0: INXS from Australia. In fact, they were from Sydney. And that is Never Tear Us Apart, one of the best concerts I've ever seen by any group. They were just incredible when I saw them here in Toronto. And it wasn't too long after, unfortunately, that Michael Hutchence, the lead singer, passed away. Never Tear Us Apart, starting us off on Treasure Island Oldies, along with Inez Fox and her brother Charlie with Mockingbird, the original top 10 version from 63. And we started off the show once again this week with a great R&B soul tune from Jackie Ross, 1964 top hit, Selfish One. It's the weekly edition of Treasure Island Oldies. Thanks for joining me. Richard Chamberlain, Dr. Kildare, is in the spotlight this week on Voice Your Choice with All I Have to Do Is Dream, a very sizable hit version of the Everly Brothers tune for Richard Chamberlain, or Theme from Dr. Kildare, Three Stars Will Shine Tonight. Cast your vote at the Voice Your Choice page at Treasure Island Oldies for the song you'd like me to play, the winner in the third hour.
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3: And the hits just keep on.

co-wrote, in fact, so many huge, huge hits for Stax Records. Isaac Hayes, along with David Porter, wrote the song, and Isaac Hayes was the singer on it, along with the amazing Bark Hayes playing all the music on that great song. The theme from Shaft on Treasure Island Oldies. It's Michael Godin with you on, I tell you, it's looking outside the window, and it's kind of gloomy, kind of rainy, but I suppose it's a typical fall day. But nonetheless, I would love it if it was hot and sunny in summertime, but it sure isn't, that's for sure. Our one-hit wonder of the week this week was very similar in style and sound to Paul and Paula. They were Catherine Ann Bunn and Joseph J. Wegman. Together, they called themselves Kathy and Joe, and in 1964, they appeared on the chart one time and one time only. The one-hit wonder of the week is I See You on Treasure Island Oldies.

Kathy and Joe, some scratchy 45 there for you, and the one-hit wonder of the week, I See You. This is Michael Godin. It's Treasure Island Oldies. Time for the BBC for this week. The Big Beatles Classic with Paul McCartney on lead vocals from the Revolver album. This is a really beauty. This is Here, There, Everywhere on Treasure Island Oldies.

0: comes from the Revolver album, the BBC, for this week, here, there, and everywhere. Our Made in Canada song is an artist who I followed when he was in Rheingold during my A&M days, and got to know him quite well, in fact, and tried very, very, very hard to sign him to A&M Records. CBS won out on the deal, and boy, did they score. First single was huge. Top five, in fact. The album, debut album, was platinum, and it was one of the top music videos of the year. 1985, Made in Canada. This is Gowan and A Criminal Mind.
1: Canada! Yeah!

0: Ike and Tina Turner, A Fool in Love on Treasure Island Oldies, along with Jackie DeShannon, and Put a Little Love in Your Heart. It's Treasure Island Oldies, and this is Michael Godin. A quick reminder, coming up on the 29th of October, live, it's the annual Halloween Spooktacular, and all throughout the week on the Broadcast Partner Network affiliate stations as well. I wanted to tell you about a great opportunity I had to participate in a reunion on the weekend. Over 50 years ago, I worked at a radio station called CFOM in Quebec City, the only English station in otherwise a French town, as well as the only top 40 station in the entire radio market there. We were huge, despite being a tiny little station and only 250 watts compared to some of the others that were 10,000 and 50,000 watts. We were 250. But we were all working together because we just had this incredible passion about radio. We wanted to really make a difference to the radio market in Quebec City. And so we had a great run, a great time. And this past weekend was an anniversary reunion of many of the on-air folks from CFOM. Dave Atkinson, Ted Silver, Isaac Hayes, Al Mackay, Doc Zen, Bill Hayes, and yours truly. Doc Zen and Bill Hayes and myself could not attend in person, so we participated with a Zoom call. But it was just so great to reminisce and to kind of philosophize about how it was that all these guys, after 50 years, were still in touch with each other. It's because there was an amazing magic that was happening at CFOM in Quebec City. And I'm so glad to have been part of it and so really pleased to see my old friends again online on Zoom and to just have a good chance to have a visit. CFOM, Mon Nouveau Chum.
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0: Welcome to the Treasure Island Oldies for this week. This is Michael Godin. I got a couple of really cool ones for you. We're going to go back to 1954, when I was 2 years old, would you believe, for this number one song from Patti Page, a gold record for her as well. It's Cross Over the Bridge. And we'll follow it up with another gold record, this time from 1956, and a number one song as well from Perry Como, Hot Diggity Dog Diggity Boom. Oh, two great tunes on your lounge double.

Harry Como, hot diggity dog ziggity, moving to Shakutami. No, that's a different version. Hot diggity dog ziggity boom from 1956, and Patti Page with Cross Over the Bridge. Wow, a couple of really good tunes on your lounge double this week on Treasure Island Oldies as we spin the wheel of travel now. The wheel of travel takes it this week to Barnwell, South Carolina, where he was born, and Augusta, Georgia, where he was raised. James

Father of Soul, James Brown, I Got the Feeling on Treasure Island Oldies. I wanted to say hello to Brandon Patterson, who's in the Treasure Island Oldies chat room. He's with our international, one of our international affiliates in Salt Lake City, Utah, Oldies Funhouse Radio. Nice to welcome you, Brandon, and thank you for coming in and saying hi to everyone. He is also a student with Arkansas School for the Blind, and his teacher, Ricky, is also part of that school, and he's very, very much appreciative for everything that she does. So, Brandon, welcome to Treasure Island Oldies. So good to have a new visitor to the chat room and a listener to the show as well. I'd like to say hello and also take this opportunity to wish Donna Siren from St. Louis, Missouri, a very happy birthday this week. And Tony Howerton in Middletown, Ohio, sent me an email saying, I'm looking at the calendar and I see it's your birthday coming up too this week. So please be sure to wish yourself happy birthday on the show. Well, Tony, thank you very much. And so to Donna Siren in St. Louis, Missouri, and I guess myself here in the studio, happy birthday.

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0: Our instrumental gem of the week is Herb Alpert and the Tijuana Brass, and a huge hit for them back in 1966. 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

to the second hour on this week's edition of Treasure Island Oldies. 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Welcome to the second hour this week, this hour on the show. We've got the rock and roll news coming up, the top five countdown, and this week, the count

0: The original version of Gypsy Woman, you may remember it more, so to speak, if you're younger, by Brian Hyland. But that was the original version from The Impressions. Of course, the lead singers, there were two great lead singers, Jerry Butler and Curtis Mayfield, both were lead vocalists in The Impressions, and that was a really cool one for them. Clint Holmes had Playground in My Mind, a gold record for him, and we started off the hour with Elvis Presley and the Jordanaires and Surrender. It's the second hour on this week's edition of Treasure Island Oldies, and a quick reminder, Richard Chamberlain is in the spotlight with All I Have to Do Is Dream and the theme from Dr. Kildare, Three Stars Will Shine Tonight. Both songs in the spotlight on Voice Your Choice for you to cast your vote at the Voice Your Choice page at treasureislandoldies.com, and I'll play the winner in the next hour.
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groups from Montreal days in 1965. That was a massive hit for JB and the Playboys and My Delight on Treasure Island Oldies. Lots more music still to come for you. We're going to take a quick pause for this week's rock and roll news, and then we'll come back with the top five countdown and the year 1963. Yes, I think my jingle said 1965 at the beginning of the hour, but no, it's 1963. All here on Treasure Island Oldies. Ah, surprise for both of us. And now, from Treasure Island Oldies, here's the rock and roll news for the week of October 15th. This week in 1971, Rick Nelson played his famous or infamous Madison Square Garden Party in New York City. Buddy Holly opened an Elvis Presley concert in Lubbock, Texas this week in 1955. Creedence Clearwater Revival broke up in 1972 this week. The largest audience in British television history watched the Beatles perform on Val Parnell's Sunday Night at the London Palladium show this week in 1963. Chuck Berry's concert movie, Hail, Hail, Rock and Roll, was filmed in St. Louis, Missouri this week in 1986. Elvis Presley made his first appearance on the radio version of the Louisiana Hayride this week in 1954. In 1960, Dion DiMucci left the Belmonts for a solo career. Elvis's Jailhouse Rock film premiered in Memphis at the same theater where Elvis once worked himself as an usher in 1957. Paul McCartney played for the first time with John Lennon's group The Quarrymen at the new Clubmore Hall in Liverpool this week in 1957. In 1969, Rod Stewart joined the Faces. Jimi Hendrix headlined a concert for the first time. This time it was in Paris in 1966. The John Lennon movie How I Won the War premiered in London this week in 1967. Jeff Beck left the Yardbirds because he had a case of tonsillitis. However, the departure became permanent as he later formed the Jeff Beck Group in 1966. A section of Detroit's Grand West Boulevard, the original home of Motown Records, was renamed Berry Gordy Jr. Boulevard after the Motown founder. Elton John got a star on the Hollywood Walk of Fame during Elton John Week in Los Angeles this week in 1975. In 1955, Bill Haley, Pat Boone, and Elvis Presley all appeared together in concert at the Cleveland High School, and a concert was filmed for a documentary of Cleveland DJ Bill Randall, but never was released. Elvis and Pat Boone appeared together in concert also in Cleveland this week. John Lennon and Yoko Ono released their wedding album with a photo of their own wedding cake and a copy of their marriage certificate included. Patty Duke opened on Broadway this week in 1959, starring in The Miracle Worker. In the studio, Jackie Wilson recorded Lonely Teardrops in 58. Little Richard cut Good Golly Miss Molly in 56. Jim Reeves cut He'll Have to Go in 59. The Monkees recorded I'm a Believer in 64. The Ripcords recorded Hey Little Cobra in 63. Fats Domino put I'm in Love Again to vinyl in 1955. Elvis cut Good Luck Charm in 61. Jay and the Americas recorded This Magic Moment in 68. Johnny Ray recorded Cry in 1951. The Beatles recorded I Want to Hold Your Hand in 63. Neil Diamond and Barbra Streisand cut You Don't Bring Me Flowers this week in 1978. Mickey and Sylvia recorded Love is Strange in 56. Bobby Goldsboro recorded See the Funny Little Clown in 63. Jose Feliciano did his version of Light My Fire this week in 1967. Brenda Lee recorded Rockin' Around the Christmas Tree just in time for the holidays this week in 1958. Harry Belafonte recorded the Banana Boat song in 55. Laverne Baker cut Tweedledee Dee in 54. And Buddy Holly's last studio recording session happened in New York City and included True Love Ways, It Doesn't Matter Anymore, and Raining in My Heart in 1958. Birthdays: Barry McGuire, member of the New Christy Minstrels as well, 86 this week. Marv Johnson, born in 38. Richard Carpenter, 76. Mickey Baker from Mickey and Sylvia, born in 1925. Sergeant Barry Sadler, born in 43. Bert Kempfert, born in 1923. Fred Turner from Bachman Turner Overdrive is 80 this week. Gary Puckett, 81. Jim Seals from Seals and Crofts, born in 1941. Cozy Cole, born in 1909. Chuck Berry, born in 1926. Ronnie Wright from the
group The Coasters. He was the bass singer on Mr. Bassman. He's having a birthday, born this week in 1938. Songwriter Laura Nyro, who wrote When I Die, Eli Is Coming, Wedding Bell Blues, and many more written throughout her career. She's born this week, 1947. Cynthia Weil, another songwriter, born this week in 1940. She wrote Kicks, Only in America, You've Lost That Lovin' Feeling, and many others with her then-husband, Barry Mann. Jeannie C. Riley is 78, George McRae, 79. Larry Chance, lead singer from the Earls, born this week, 1940. Wanda Jackson is 86, Manfred Mann, 83. Kathy Young is 78, Jimmy Beaumont from the Skyliners, born in 1940. Elvin Bishop is 81 this week. Steve Cropper from Booker T and the MGs, 82. And Tom Petty, born this week in 1950. And from Treasure Island Oldies, that's your rock and roll news for the week of October 15th. I'm Michael Godin.

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2: 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Treasure

0: number one song this week on the countdown, Jimmy Gilmer and the Fireballs with Sugar Shack. Coming in at number two, the Ronettes with Be My Baby. Bobby Vinton with the number three song, Blue Velvet. In at number four, it is Garnet Mims and the Enchanters with Cry Baby. And we started off the countdown with our number five song from 1963, the Janettes and Sally Go Round the Roses. Your top five countdown this week right here on Treasure Island Oldies.
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Frankie Valli on the Four Seasons on Treasure Island Oldies. I've Got You Under My Skin, along with Frida Payne and a beautiful gold record for her from 1970, Band of Gold on Treasure Island Oldies. A reminder, an hour away from playing the winning song on Voice Your Choice, Will It Be? All I Have to Do is Dream, pardon me, or the theme from Dr. Kildare, Three Stars Will Shine Tonight, both by Richard Chamberlain. 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Winner in about 60 minutes from now. Well, here we go. Yeah. A little reluctant to get Freddie Scott going, but hey, girl, he's still going to sing well by the time he starts. Here we go.

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0: Gallagher and Lyle on Treasure Island Oldies. This is Michael Godin. They had both been in McGinnis Flint. Remember the group, the song, When I'm Dead and Gone? Well, it's the same two guys that were in that group that went out on their own and got signed by A&M Records in our London office and had that hit song, Heart on My Sleeve, on Treasure Island Oldies.
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Thanks for tuning in this hour. We've got the results of Voice of Choice, Rick's Rare Rock and Roll Relic, the Tomahawk Moment of Time, and so much more.

0: powerful voice Jackie Wilson had, and what a powerful entertainer he was too. Alone at Last, top 10 for him in 1960. We also heard from Hamilton's Ian Thomas with Painted Ladies, and we started off the hour with a group from Chicago, Illinois, the Ides of March, and Vehicle. It's Treasure Island Oldies. We're a half hour away, about a half hour away from the winning song on Voice Your Choice for this week. It's Richard Chamberlain in the spotlight, Dr. Kildare, with All I Have to Do Is Dream, or the theme from Dr. Kildare, Three Stars Will Shine Tonight. 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

0: Rick's Rare Rock and Roll Relic for this week on Treasure Island Oldies. Kind of a preview of what to expect on the Halloween Spooktacular. The song is called The White Witch of Rose Hall. A true story. The song was based on a true story. And it was by the group Coven. If you recall, they had, I would say, a very inferior version of One Tin Soldier that was not anywhere as good as the original cast version, but nonetheless, they had that version. But this week, they're in the spotlight on Rick's Rare Rock and Roll Relic with The White Witch of Rose Hall, Coven. Rick, thank you very much for digging that one out of your, Hallaquarium for Halloween. We'll see what you come up with next week as another preview before the Spooktacular. Thanks very, very much. Let's settle down now.
1: Treasure Island Oldies.
2: Hi, folks. This is Tom Locke. And here's Michael with this week's Moment in Time.
0: Well, really no time to settle down. It's been often said that a good song passes the test of time. And such was the case for Motley Crue's first top 40 hit that went to number 16 on the Billboard Hot 100. It was actually a remake of a song that was released in 1973, and that song went to number 3 on the charts. That group who originally penned and released the 1973 hit hailed from Ann Arbor, Michigan, and have been considered ahead of their time. Referred to as the unheralded heroes of American glam, these hairy, scary bruisers dressed up in skin-tight spacesuits and thigh-high drag queen boots. They wrote songs about beer, chicks, parties, and blowing off school. Well, they even looked like Kiss a year before Kiss looked like Kiss. And when they switched to street corner denim demon outfits soon after, they looked like the Ramones a year before the Ramones looked like the Ramones. And they rocked up reggae way before the Clash. In a 2022 interview, when asked how they got their name, band member Mike Lutz joked that they had chosen their name because Stark Naked and the Car Thieves was already taken. In actual fact, the name was inspired from the name of the U.S. Southern's most, the U.S.'s most southern city on the Texas-Mexico border, where mayhem was constant. It was rather a long name, and it was rumored that it was chosen because it took up most of the marquees that rock venues used in that era, thereby hogging the limelight from whoever happened they to be playing on the same bill with them. Their 1973 hit, which also went to number 3 on the RPM charts in Canada, sold over 2 million copies and awarded a gold disc status by the RIAA in January 1974. It was a song of rebellion, supporting students hoping to avoid being caught violating their school's smoking ban. For Brownsville Station, the solution was to do your smoking in the boys' room. This week's Tom Locke Moment in Time.
3: How you doing out

little sidebar to that song. In 1973, around this time, I was working at CFCF in Montreal. It was an AM, FM, and television station, a big, big outfit. And interestingly enough, downstairs in the TV section, there was a show called Musical Friends that was hosted by a friend of mine, Jim McKenna. And he came up with Cub Cody, the lead singer from Brownsville Station, because he knew that I had been fooling around in the music library doing a variation takeoff on the Monster Mash. And he brought Cub Cody up and says, you gotta do the Monster Mash for Cub. This is Michael. He's really, really fun at it. So I had to do a little

tried to tell me where it's at. You said you love me, I can't see through that.

Here's one you don't hear all that often. J.J. Cale and a hit for him in 1972. It's called Lies. We also heard from the Gentrys and Keep On Dancing on Treasure Island Oldies. We are 10 minutes away from the results of Voice Your Choice for this week. Have you voted yet? Well, if you haven't, this is your last opportunity to get your say in what we're going to play on Voice Your Choice for this week. So the contenders: All I Have to Do Is Dream, or the theme from Dr. Kildare, Three Stars Will Shine Tonight, both, of course, by Richard Chamberlain. 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As I said, the winner in 10 minutes from now. In the meantime, we're going to compare the hits, first 1957, and then many years later, 1976. First, the version by Chuck Berry, and then the Beach Boys, comparing the hits, rock and roll music.

such a cool song from Jackson Browne and our great Sound of the 70s this week. That's Dr. My Eyes on Treasure Island Oldies. All righty, let's see how things go for the results of Voice Your Choice. Richard Chamberlain, the star, the star of the TV series Dr. Kildare, had several hit songs during that period while the show was on the air and top rated, of course. First of all I Have to Do Is Dream, a cover version of the Everly Brothers original, and the theme from Dr. Kildare, Three Stars Will Shine Tonight. Both songs in Voice Your Choice this week. So here's how the votes played out. All I Have to Do Is Dream generated 33% of the votes, while the theme from Dr. Kildare, Three Stars Will Shine Tonight, scored 67% of the votes. Well, we've got a very, very clear winner. The results of Voice Your Choice, theme from Dr. Kildare, Three Stars Will Shine Tonight. Voice Your Choice.

Lancaster Choice, the winning song, Richard Chamberlain, the theme from Dr. Kildare, and Three Stars Will Shine Tonight. It's Treasure Island Oldies with Michael Godet and the great George Benson on Broadway. I say

0: She had a hit song when she was in the group Smith as their lead singer. They did a great cover version of the Shirelles' Baby It's You from 1969, their version hit so well. And then in 1971, 2 years later, she was solo and had a hit song again, this time with It's a Crying Shame on Treasure Island Oldies.
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0: The group is called The Clique from Beaumont, Texas. I'll Hold Out My Hand. Record was produced by Tommy James and became a hit for them in 1969, and another lost treasure that you hardly ever hear anymore. Well, thank you for listening to it. And this is Treasure Island Oldies. We're at the end of our third hour. We'll be right back with the fourth and final hour on this week's edition of the show as we continue to be streamed exclusively on Year Media and with our good friends all around the world on the Treasure Island Oldies broadcast partner network affiliate station.
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0: The group is called Climax, and it's a gold record for them, Precious and Few, from 1972. The lead singer, Sonny Jurassic, had originally been a member of the Outsiders when they were based in Cleveland. Remember Time Won't Let Me and a bunch of other tunes? Well, he was the lead singer of this group as well. Precious and Few on Treasure Island Oldies, along with the Isley Brothers, a gold record for them with It's Your Thing, and some great R&B from Philadelphia with The Intrigues. And In a Moment on Treasure Island Oldies. In a moment, our laughing lady of the island will return. And getting closer to Halloween, I guess we could say she's coming back to haunt us.
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0: Freddie Cannon and Action, where the action is on Treasure Island Oldies. Well, I guess the action's right here on the island. And our laughing lady of the island is back once again this week. And a hello to you. You've had a good week? Oh, good. What have you been doing? Oh, you've been... Oh, okay. You've been listening to a lot of these really cool records. Yeah, they were called breakout records or cut-in records. Here's a great example.
1: At this very moment, somewhere in outer space, the first Earth ship is landing on Mars.
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5: This is John Cameron Cameron, downtown Mars. Thousands of Martians have come out to greet the first Earth ship. Pardon me, sir. Would you care to say a few words?
6: Shut your mouth. Go away.
5: Ladies and gentlemen, here is the Martian National Anthem. Ladies and gentlemen, something seems to be happening. The giant frog monster is approaching. We can see the monster now. He's wearing
7: a white sport coat.
5: I think the monster is about to speak.
6: I wonder why nobody don't like me. Or is it the fact that I'm ugly?
5: There's only one person who can save these people now. Stepping out of the spaceship is Elf. How do you feel about this situation?
8: I'm a little mixed up on the field, but...
5: Do you think you can save Mars from the monster?
8: Yay, yay, yay.
5: We return you now to Earth for a message from the President.
1: This is Washington. The President has a message.
9: I'm all shook up.
1: We switch you now to London.
10: This is Sir John Cameron Cameron, downtown London. The Prime Minister has just said...
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1: We switch you now to Moscow.
12: This is John Cameron Cameronovich. We are here with the Russian Chief of Staff. Have you a few words?
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1: We return you now to Mars.
5: This is John Cameron Cameron again, downtown Mars. Our hero has won. Wait, the monster is saying...
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0: Such cleverly written and edited and put together, those break-in records. Buchanan and Goodman and Flying Saucer II.

The Duke of Earl, that's Gene Chandler on Treasure Island Oldies. I just had to walk out of the studio for a second because there's a spider that just started to walk across my notepad, and I thought, all right, I'm not going to crush it. I'll take it outside and put it outside the window. And there it is, free. It's Treasure Island Oldies with Frederick Knight.

Frederick Knight's I've Been Lonely for So Long on Treasure Island Oldies. He was the lead singer of Matthew Southern Comfort, went solo, had a hit song. This is Ian Matthews.

Hey, time to break out your dancing shoes. The Rock and Roll Reunion is next. And to get us there, the great Gene McDaniels from 1961 on the Top 5 Smash. This is 100 Pounds of Clay.

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0: Classic rock and roll tune from 1951, Jackie Brenston and his Delta Cats, that included Ike Turner in the group, and Rocket 88 on Treasure Island Oldies, wrapping up our rock and roll reunion this week. Our twin spin double play, our double bubble, were from the Coasters with Yakety Yak and Searchin'. We also heard from Bill Parsons, who really wasn't Bill Parsons, it was actually Bobby Bear, mislabeled on the record. And the All-American Boy, Frankie Lyman and the Teenagers with Why Do Fools Fall in Love? Don't You Just Know It? Huey, Piano Smith and the Clowns. And we started off this week's rock and roll reunion with Clyde McFatter and A Lover's Question. Your rock and roll reunion this week on Treasure Island Oldies. I'll be right back with your spot dance.
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James and Bobby Purify, wrapping up our spot dance for you for this week. I'm your puppet, and the original version of I Almost Lost My Mind from Ivory Joe Hunter. 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
2: And now I don't know if we are on the stream because the music and stuff went past the top of the hour, so I don't know if there's any copy of Alexa, play notification. Rain is expected. Oh my goodness. Okay. I'm going to make a phone call and we'll see what goes on here. We will play some music because we can. And at least I hope we can. We will try. I'll be right back after the song. This is WTNDLP Macomb, WQNA Springfield, RFD, and KWQQ Farmington.

we got confirmation we are on the stream. That's a good thing. Thank you. How about an instrumental? This is the other side of whatever the thing by the sorry about that. The thing by the Rivieras. This is called, oh shoot, no, I can't read it. It's called the HB Goose Step. It's the other side of California sun.

That's interesting. That said, it was Dallas Frazier, but that didn't sound like Dallas. Too high a voice. Maybe I'll have to figure about that later. Here's some Doors.

Well, I didn't break a rule, but I wish I had. Basically, that song is one of the few songs that have long versions that I prefer the short version of. The single version was pretty much, to my way of thinking, the right length. That thing was just on and on and on and on and on with instrumental in the middle and sort of an instrumental Hey Jude ending, I mean middle, and then they went back to finish the song. So from my perspective, I think when I play that particular song, I won't play the album version. I'll play the single version. But here's some more stuff by The Doors.

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0: Messina and his guest.
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1: That was good. I like that.
0: Dick Dale and the Deltones. Well, not the Deltones.
1: They necessarily, right.
0: But on the other thing to tell you is that this is the top of the hour.
1: Right.
0: And this is WTND LP Macomb.
1: WQNA Springfield.
0: RFD.
1: And KWQQ Farmington. And we still have 4 hours left.
0: That's right.
1: We'll be going for hours.
0: Hours, yeah. And yours and everybody else's, for that matter. All right, let me just make sure I got another song ready.
1: Mm-hmm.
0: I do.
1: Aha. Yay.

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0: Tornadoes, busting surfboards.
1: I like this one.

0: some good surf music there. That was the Crossfires with Fiberglass Jungle. I thought that was a pretty good compilation CD of surf music.
1: Yeah.
0: Got some good tunes in there, and some of them I recognize. Not all of them, but some of them.
1: Right.
0: Let's get back to the music.

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1: Here's Bill Doggett.
2: Good tongue.

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I was stranded in the jungle, afraid and alone, trying to figure a way to get a message back home. But how was I to know that the wreckage of my plane had been picked up and spotted in my girl in Lover's Lane? And meanwhile, back in the States.

0: Meanwhile, back in the jungle. 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When I woke up and my head started to clear, I had a strange feeling I was with cooking gear. I smelled something cooking and I looked to see. That's when I found out they was cooking me.
1: Great Cuckoo Booger, let me out of here.
0: And meanwhile, back in the States.

Meanwhile, back in the jungle. I jumped out the pot and I finally got away, frantic and worried about what my baby was saying. So I jumped in the ocean and started to swim, for my chance of survival was getting mighty slim. So I thumbed down a whale who was in my way, and I reached the States in about a half a day. And when I got to Lover's Lane, I was almost dead, but my soul was gone, and here's what I said.

crazy fool who told his baby goodbye. He needs her, he needs her so. He wonders why he let her go. She's fine.

0: All right.
1: We're going to play a song.
0: We're going to try.
1: Yeah.
0: We'll see if it works.
1: It should.
0: Well, I know it should, but that doesn't mean it will.
1: Okay, I will hit it. This is Tom Paxton and a song I didn't know about till recently that was done in 2001.
2: And it gets you out.
0: Hold on a second.
2: Where it's all going on. And
0: you're getting it.
1: Yeah, it's not working.
0: Try it again.
1: Okay.
0: I'm trying to turn it up without getting a hum.
2: Well, that's what I did when I wrote this song.
0: What?
1: Is that better?
3: 2001.
0: Yes.
3: The first plane hit the other tower right after I came in. Left a fiery gaping hole where offices had been. We stood and watched in horror as we saw the first ones fall.

0: Talk about a tearjerker.
1: Thank you.
0: That was great.
2: I agree. Love it.
0: Absolutely terrific. And that was Tom Paxton. Tom Paxton has some amazing material in his repertoire.
2: Right.
0: Oh, you're a little loud. Hold on. Let me turn you down just a little bit.
2: Okay.
0: I'm trying here.
2: Yep.
0: I gotta find the right knob.
2: That helps.
0: Yeah, one, two, three, four. Okay, say something now.
2: Something now.
0: Oh, that's still too loud. What is going on here?
2: I don't know.
0: Okay, say it again.
2: Again.
0: Thanks.
2: I should say it again.
0: You didn't say it again.
2: No, I should have said it again.
0: Yeah, you should have. Okay, I got it.
2: Okay, good.
0: That seems to have fixed the issue. All right, I don't know if we've cleared the hum issue because that was part of another situation, but we got something there. Thank you for playing that.
2: Yep.
0: I was just tears coming down.
2: Yep.
0: From that.
2: It was amazing.
0: And all that from 2001.
2: Yep.

0: Well, that was good timing.
1: Uh-huh. This is WTND LP Macomb.
0: WQNA Springfield.
1: RFD.
0: And KWQQ Farmington.
1: That's
0: and we still have 3 more hours on the 17th of October, 2025.
1: That's right. Hopefully we'll be playing stuff you like.
0: Right.
1: I really like that
0: Elton John.
1: Aretha Franklin and Elton John together.
0: Right, that was great.
1: I don't
0: great.
1: Think I ever heard them singing together before.
0: I don't think so.
1: That was great.
0: Yep.

0: It still blows my mind to realize all the wonderful songs that Michael can find.
1: Love this one.

0: great song. And let me get my face up to the player so I can tell you who that was and all about it. Sorry about that. That's Simple Simon and the Pieman with People of Time. Wow. Great song. Thank you. Thank you, Michael. Where's your mic?
1: Oh, that's right. You need that on.
0: If you're going to talk.
1: Anyway, he had pointed out that that was an offshoot of the group DJ something or other. DJ and the Playboys, I think it was. Something like that. But that was really a wonderful song.
0: That was a great song. Wonder if there's any more to be had. Here's Gene Vincent.

0: All right, now I asked Tom if he knew who that was. He says he sounds familiar. Yes, he does. And you need your mic on. Oh, he's got to find it. He's got to. Okay.
1: All right, found it.
0: That's good.
1: Yeah, I know. I think I figured out what it was, and I know where it comes from. It's going to be from that Bear Family CD.
0: That's right.
1: By Ed Bruce.
0: It's Ed Bruce. That's right.

0: tired saloons, sawdust-covered floors. Too many one more showdowns and aces over queens. Winning's just a way of keeping score.
1: My old pappy always told me your fate is in your hand. 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
1: Maverick didn't come here to lose. 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

0: Now, there's a cute little story about that. When they were starting to look for the theme for the show, Brett Maverick, the people were talking back and forth to say who'd they want to do it. And one of the participants, I don't remember right now what his name was, but he said, "I want someone that sounds like Ed Bruce." And one of the other people said, "Well, why don't you ask Ed Bruce?" And he did. And you got the results there. That's what happened. You got that song.
1: Right.
0: Great, great song.
1: Absolutely.
0: Great theme. Great show, actually. I liked Brett Maverick. That was a pretty good show. I liked the original Maverick, too.
1: Yeah, it was fun.
0: Yes, it was. Okay, let's see what we've got next.

0: Okay, Tom has another song he wants to play.
1: Yep.
2: Remember, tomorrow is the No King's Day thing, demonstrations, and there's going to be a lot of big ones across the country.
0: Get closer to your mic, I think.
2: Okay. Anyway, it's supposed to be huge ones tomorrow. There's even going to be something like that here, like a three-hour thing. And so, in any case, I'll play this song and dedicate it to that. This is Tom Paxton, and I think it's called, No Kings Here.

excellent song. And that was Tom Paxton. Go to play something else? Oh, okay. He didn't mean to. All right, let's do this.

0: Okay, that was Rush. And what song was the title? Just a minute. Gotta get up closer. The Spirit of Radio, that was called. And this is WTND LP Macomb, WQNA Springfield, RFD, and
1: KWQQ Farmington.
0: That's right.
1: And this, now we have 2 hours left.
0: That's right, 2 hours. Hours. We have two of
1: Not
0: them.
1: Not yours.
0: They're ours, yeah. We will call them ours.
1: Right.
0: Yes. Well, let's see. This is the longest version of this song. Let me see what I just did here. Okay. Here's Dire Straits.

looking in the cameraman. And we could have some. And he's up there. What's that? Hawaii.

0: I think it might be done now. Never know that for sure, but sometimes things like that happen. Well,
1: yeah,
0: that was an interesting song. It was supposed to be played after the other 20th century man.
2: Right.
0: Or 21st century man, I should say.
2: Right, the ELO song.
0: Right.
2: And that was King Crimson from the Court of the Crimson King album.
0: Great album, great song.
2: Yes.
0: Anyway, let's see what else we have here.
2: Yeah.
0: We have some Gary Granahan.
2: Oh, cool. No chemise, please.
0: Darn it. Oh, I'm going to have an hourglass.
2: Of course. We can't do a show without an hourglass, can we?

0: All right. All right. 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
0: RFD.
1: And KWQQ Farmington.
0: That's right.
1: And we've have got one more hour. Where this is going very fast today.
0: It seems to be, yes. Here's some Holly Dunn.

0: And I'd like to thank Wuffle or Wuffly, whatever he's calling himself. And I'd also like to thank Solar Bear for both of them were in the IRC earlier, but we unfortunately missed them.
1: Yeah, we're sad about that. Gosh, yeah, it's been ages since I've seen Solar Bear.
0: Absolutely.
1: Yeah.
0: So hopefully they're still listening.
1: That would be nice.
0: And one of these days I will get my laptop going. I just don't know yet when. I've got to find a way to do that.
1: Yep, that would be a good idea. So and let's see.
0: Then we need some more people in the IRC.
1: That's
0: that
1: true.
0: Are actually
1: that
0: interacting.
1: Are actually interacting instead of just being there.
0: Yeah.
1: All right, let's have some more Holly Dunn.
0: Okay.

By the way, I want to thank Lisa for finding that song I was trying to play, and she sent it to me. So thank you, thank you, thank you.

0: a mighty syncopated piano man.
1: Okay, let's find some more Holly Dunn.

Waltzing Matilda is a song about an Australian hobo, I guess you'd call him. He wanders through the bushland of Australia and he takes all his meagre belongings wrapped up in an old blanket, which is strung across his shoulders with an old piece of twine. And this is called his swag, hence the name Swagman. Now, affectionately or otherwise, he refers to this swag as Matilda. It's like his only companion, and as he wanders through the bush tracks, he finds himself talking to it as if it's a real person. So the term Waltzing Matilda has nothing to do with dancing at all. It means, in fact, carrying this thing on your back through the long, lonely stretches of the Australian bush. A couple of other terms quickly. Pay attention, because I will be asking questions afterwards about this. A couple of other terms. A billabong is a pool of deep water. A billy is a little tin can they boil the tea in. A jumbuck is a sheep. A tucker bag is a bag for carrying tucker. A tucker is food. It's a food bag. Sorry, like a knapsack. What else? The squatter is the big landowner. That's enough. Let's get on with the song. Once a jolly swagman camped by a billabong under the shade of a coolabah tree, and he sang as he watched and waited till his billy boiled.

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Righto, where's that jolly jumbuck that you've got in your tucker bag?

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I've done that bit. "You'll never take me alive," said he. And his ghost may be heard as you pass by that billabong.

0: still have the last 15 minutes of the show left.
1: That's right, and we're going to see what we can do to get some Roy Orbison in here.
0: Right.
1: I wanted to close out with some of his nighttime songs.
0: Right.
1: So we'll play them until we're getting close to the end. Here are some Roy Orbison songs about dreaming.

0: All right, and it's almost the bottom of almost the top of the hour, I should say. This is the time for us to say goodnight, and we'll be back next week during the week with daytime shows.
1: Yep.
0: And
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0: creamer, cigar. 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

0: Quite a few years ago, a poet said, "Write me a verse, my old machine. I lack for an inspiration. 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Well, writers aren't the only ones who dream of blue skies and Elysian fields. 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Bankers and bricklayers, cobblers and carpenters, they all dream of vacation time, even as you and I. Even as do the Andersons in the white frame house on Maple Street. Like this.
1: Well, give me one reason. Give me one good reason.
2: Jim, we've been spending our vacation at Round Lake for almost 10 years.
1: That's what I mean. We're in a rut.
2: But you've always liked Round Lake. Why this sudden affection for Highland Hills?
1: Because, honey, look, I had a long talk with Henry Liggett today.
2: You've said yourself, we can't afford to do the things the Liggetts do.
1: But Henry said it isn't expensive. Maybe a little more than Round Lake, but not much.
2: I like Round Lake. It's small. It's informal. And you've always liked it, too.
1: Margaret, it isn't that I don't like Round Lake. It's just that, well, you mustn't forget that we're getting ahead in Springfield. I'm a successful businessman. I've got to conduct myself like a successful businessman. There's a certain dignity about Highland Hills.
3: Father!
1: What is it, Betty?
3: Did you remember to pick up my blue dress at the cleaners?
1: It won't be ready until tomorrow.
3: He said he'd have it today.
1: Remind me to call my lawyer in the morning. We'll sue. She's got a whole closet full of dresses, but if she can't have that particular one... What was I saying?
2: Highland Hills is dignified.
1: Oh. Well, we'll meet a lot of people who may do me a great deal of good in a business way. And besides...
2: They have a wonderful golf course.
1: Yes. Margaret, Henry Liggett assured me...
2: Jim, you don't seem to understand. A vacation has a definite purpose. You're supposed to relax.
1: Why can't you relax at Highland Hills?
2: Because it's a very fashionable resort.
1: Oh.
2: Everyone is always dressed to the eyes. There isn't a peaceful moment in the entire day.
1: That isn't so. Why, Henry Liggett told me...
3: Mother!
2: I'm sorry, dear. What is it, Kathy?
3: May I have a glass of milk?
2: Not now, dear. We'll be having our dinner in a few minutes.
3: But I'm thirsty.
1: Drink some water.
3: Water? Okay.
1: Sounds as though she never heard of this stuff.
2: Jim, you know, there are several things you seem to have forgotten. First, we've had our reservation at Round Lake since last August.
1: That's no problem, Margaret. They can get rid of that cottage in 2 minutes if we give it up.
2: And second, you take only a 2-week vacation, and of course weekends, but the children and I are gone for the entire summer. Certainly you ought to consider our feelings in the matter.
1: All right, I'll tell you what. We'll take a vote on it.
2: What kind of a vote?
1: I'll explain the whole setup to the kids, and then we'll take a vote. Round Lake versus Highland Hills. That's fair, isn't it?
2: Jim, that's the silliest idea I've ever heard. Do you mean you're going to let a mere infant like Kathy...
1: Well, she'll only have half a vote.
2: Jim.
1: And to make sure I get a fair shake, I'll take the other half.
2: All right, Jim. I just hope you know what you're doing.
1: I think I do. Betty? Bob? Kathy?
3: Coming, Daddy.
4: Boy, it's about time. I'm starved.
2: Your father wants to talk to you, Bud.
4: About what? I didn't do anything. Did I?
3: Do you want me, Father?
1: Come down here. We've got something important to discuss.
3: Oh? Okay. What's all the shooting for, partner?
2: Kathy, if you don't... Oh, Kathy, look at your dress.
3: It got splashed.
1: That's the greatest understatement of the week. What were you doing, deep-sea diving in the sink?
3: I was taking a drink.
1: Well, why didn't you use a glass?
3: You said I should drink some water. You didn't say to use a glass.
1: Kathy.
3: Yes, Daddy?
1: Breathe.
3: What?
1: I haven't told you to breathe lately. I wouldn't want you to stop now.
4: Dad, I think I know where I can find it if somebody didn't take it.
1: If somebody didn't take what?
4: The library book.
1: What library book?
4: The one I lost. Isn't that what you want to talk to me about?
1: No.
4: Oh.
3: Father, Mr. Manassian promised that he'd have the blue dress ready today.
1: Betty, he didn't feel well. He had a headache.
3: Oh. Well, I didn't need it anyway.
4: Dad.
1: What is it, Bud?
4: Joe Phillips and I are going to chip in and pay for the parking ticket together.
1: You got a parking ticket?
4: You didn't want to talk about that either, huh?
1: No, but we will.
4: Yeah, I figured we would.
2: Jim, we only have a few minutes before dinner.
1: All right, Margaret, I'll tell them about it right now.
2: Well, while you're doing that, I'll put the biscuits in the oven.
1: That'll be fine, dear. Kids, what would you say if I told you we weren't going to Round Lake this summer?
3: Father!
4: Holy cow, Dad.
3: We didn't do anything, Daddy.
1: Now, wait a minute. There's no need to get all upset. I was merely trying to find out what you think about going somewhere besides Round Lake, that's all.
3: Besides? You mean we can go someplace else? For the whole summer? Creepers!
4: Hey, I know a good place to go.
3: Now, just a minute, Bud. I want to go to Camp Mishawaski.
1: Now, wait a minute.
3: Father, there's the most heavenly place.
4: I know a place way up in the hills, and Joe Phillips says they don't do anything all day but play baseball.
1: Stop it.
3: Dick Andrews and Bill Martin are going to be the lifeguards, and they told me you've never seen any place.
1: I said stop it.
3: Patty Davis is going to Camp Mishawaski, and if she can go to Camp Mishawaski, I don't see why I can't go to Camp...
1: Stop it!
3: Mishawaski?
1: I've never heard anything like this in my life. Anybody'd think you were reared in a barn.
3: But, Father, you said...
1: Never mind what I said. I didn't say anything about Dick Andrews or Joe Phillips or any idiotic camp wishy-washy.
3: Mishawaski.
1: Thank you. Now, if you'll just simmer down for a few minutes, maybe I can get a word in edgewise. It's not a question of going just any place. I've got another spot all picked out.
3: Is it Camp Mishawaski?

0: I want to go to Camp Mishawaski.
1: Ken, go to bed.
0: It isn't even dark yet.
1: Well, close your eyes and go to bed.
0: Can't I just close my mouth?
1: All right. But keep it closed.
0: Yes, Daddy.
1: Most ridiculous thing I've ever heard. Anybody think I was asking you to go to Siberia to work in the salt mines?
2: I'd rather go to Siberia.
1: Well, we'll see if it can be arranged.
0: Father, Janie Liggett went to Highland last year, and she hated it.
1: Is that so? Her father said they had a wonderful time.
0: But it's just like the old lady's home.
2: You have to walk around on your tiptoes, and you can't even talk.
1: Kathy.
0: I didn't say anything, Daddy.
1: Highland Hills is one of the finest resorts in the entire country.
0: But it's so dead, Father. There aren't any boys there. Or anything.
1: Well, Bud will be there, and he's a boy.
0: Father.
2: Boy, am I gonna have fun.
1: Look, I know it's your vacation, and I want you to have a good time. But don't you think we ought to pick out a place we can all enjoy? You mustn't be selfish about it. Bud, you wouldn't like a place that's all cluttered up with Betty's boyfriends, would you?
2: I'd like it better than Highland Hills.
1: And Betty certainly wouldn't want to go to a spot where they do nothing but play baseball, would you, Betty?
0: I'd rather go there than Highland Hills.
1: And you certainly wouldn't want to wind up in a hole called Washy Whiskey.
0: Mishawaski.
1: That's even worse. Now, at Highland Hills...
0: Father, why can't we just go back to Round Lake?
2: Everybody likes it up there.
1: Highland Hills is a place for comfort and relaxation. It is noted as a fisherman's paradise, a spot where whole families can enjoy a peaceful, restful vacation in the most attractive of surroundings. Nestled in the foothills...
0: Daddy!
1: What is it, Kathy?
0: Patty Davis is going to Camp Mishawaski, and she's my best friend, and I don't care if I do have to go to bed. I don't like Highland Hills.
1: Well, I'm not concerned whether you do or not. You only have half a vote.
0: What?
3: Jim, dinner's ready.
1: We'll be here a second, honey. I was just explaining to the children...
0: Mother, we don't want to go to Highland Hills.
2: You can't have any fun up there, Mom. Honest, you can't.
1: Now, just a minute.
3: Jim, if the children feel that strongly about it...
1: But they haven't given me a chance to explain.
3: We've always been very happy at Round Lake.
1: It's not a question of Round Lake. They've all got a different place they want to go. And for the most idiotic reasons. Because they play baseball, or because Dick Andrews is a lifeguard... Why should the whole family go to a place we know nothing about just because Dick Andrews is a lifeguard?
3: Betty, why don't you answer the phone?
1: I'll answer it myself. Man wants to do something special for his family, and what thanks does he get? Everybody acts as though I was sending him to jail. Silliest family I've ever seen. Hello?
4: Mr. Anderson, I have all the information for you on Highland Hills.
1: Oh, hello, Miss Thomas. What did you find out?
4: They have a two-bedroom cottage available for the season.
1: Good.
4: And the manager says he's quite sure that cooking privileges can be arranged.
1: Fine. What did he say about the rates?
4: Well, there isn't much choice, Mr. Anderson. They just have this one cottage left at $54. That's without meals, of course.
1: $54? Hey, that's wonderful. That's even less than Round Lake.
4: I don't think so, Mr. Anderson.
1: Miss Thomas, we've been paying $500 a season at Round Lake, and that comes to over $60 a week.
4: Mr. Anderson... This is $54 a day.
1: Well, naturally, but... A what?
4: $54 a day.
1: $54 a day?
4: That's right.
1: Thank you very much, Miss Thomas. I'll see you at the office in the morning.
4: Would you like me to call them about the reservation tonight?
1: No, I think we'd better forget about it for the time being. Thank you again, Miss Thomas.
4: Good night.
1: Good night, Miss Thomas. $54.
3: Jim, everything's getting cold. You won't enjoy your dinner at all.
1: What?
3: I said it. Jim, what is it?
1: Nothing, Margaret. But I've just had a great idea.
3: Oh?
1: Yes, sir. Absolutely great. Instead of arguing about Highland Hills and all those other places, why don't we just go up to Round Lake?

Well, everybody certainly had his own idea on the big vacation. So often that's the case. We all want something different. But I'm pretty sure there's one case where millions of folks all want the very same thing. I think you'll all agree, in a cup of coffee flavors the

0: thing you want. 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It's a hot Saturday in Springfield. A hot, sticky Saturday with the heat clinging like a moist blanket to the city streets and the leaves hanging limp and motionless on the branches of dusty trees. In the white frame house on Maple Street, however, there's great activity. The Andersons are preparing to leave on their vacation, and that's always a hectic occasion, like this.
1: Let's see now. Does that take care of all the office details, Miss Thomas?
2: You wanted to send a memo to Mr. Buckley.
1: Oh, that's right. Memo to Phil Buckley, home office, subject summer vacation. Dear Phil...
3: Jim!
1: I'm sorry. Yes, Margaret?
3: Before Bud takes your bag out, do you want to take both pairs of bathing trunks?
1: Yes, dear.
3: The old pair is full of moth holes.
1: Well, then leave them out.
3: I may be able to fix them.
1: Well, then put them in.
3: But I think you really ought to get a new pair anyway.
1: Then leave them out.
3: Oh, I think I'll take them along, just in case.
1: All right, dear. Oh. Where were we, Miss Thomas?
2: Subject, summer vacation, dear Phil.
1: Oh, yeah. Dear Phil, as is my usual custom, I'm dividing my annual vacation into two separate weeks, the first of which I am about to take now. In order to establish my family at Round Lake...
4: Father!
1: What is it, Betty?
4: Mr. Manassian never brought back my blue dress.
1: I brought it back myself.
4: No, you didn't, Father. You said he had a headache and... Oh, never mind. Here it is.
1: I'm sorry, Miss Thomas. What did I say?
2: In order to establish my family at Round Lake...
1: Miss Thomas, when you get into the office on Monday, why don't you just copy the memo I sent him last year? He won't know the difference.
2: All right.
1: Oh, call Mr. Gribble first thing Monday. Good grief. Bud!
2: He's taking the bags out.
1: Oh. Kathy!
2: You sent her out to bury those worms.
1: Oh. Well...
2: Do you want me to answer it?
1: No, thanks. I'll see who it is. Wants to carry a whole can of worms up to Round Lake. In my suitcase.
5: Hi, Jim.
1: Oh, hello, Ed. Come on in.
6: I just came by to see if you needed any help.
1: Well, that's mighty nice of you, Ed.
6: You know me, strong back and a weak mind.
3: Who was that, Jim?
1: It's Ed Davis, honey.
3: Oh, Ed, I want to speak to you. I'll be right down.
1: Okay, Margaret.
6: Just about ready to push off, huh?
1: Just about. And so help me, you'd think they were going away forever. You've never seen such a lot of junk.
6: Get your trunks packed?
1: Oh, sure. They went off yesterday. But we've got about a dozen bags. I don't know how I'm going to get them all in the car.
6: Yeah, well, you'll manage.
3: Ed, I'm so glad you stopped by. I wanted to give you our key.
6: Oh?
3: Of course, I don't suppose there'll be an emergency, but if there is, well, there it is.
6: I'll keep an eye on the house, Margaret. Don't you worry about a thing.
3: Oh, thank you, Ed.
1: Margaret, you know I'll be back in a week. It isn't as though the house was going to be deserted all summer.
3: I know, dear, but I'll just feel better.
7: Dad.
1: We're in the hall, Bud.
7: Say, Dad, I got everything in except Betty's suitcase.
1: Why didn't you put that in?
7: She's still packing it.
4: It's all packed.
1: That girl's got ears like a rabbit, except when you need her. Bring it down, Betty.
4: I can't close it.
1: Oh, Bud, go upstairs and sit on Betty's bag.
7: Are we almost ready to leave?
1: We are ready to leave. Take Betty's bag out to the car and we'll be all set.
7: Okay. Boy, I don't know what this family would do without me.
3: Jim, are you really ready to go?
1: Sure. I just have to tell Miss Thomas one more thing. Miss Thomas?
8: Yes?
1: Oh, great.
6: busy little joint, isn't it?
1: We'll get out of here at midnight.
5: Hiya, Jim.
1: Well, hello, Heck.
3: Oh, Elizabeth.
2: Margaret, dear, we just had to come over and say goodbye.
3: Oh, how sweet.
5: I told her you'd be up to your ears, but she wouldn't listen.
2: Hector?
5: Well, they're going away on a vacation. They haven't got time to stand around and gab.
3: Oh, Hector, you know we're always glad to see you and Elizabeth.
1: Say, Heck, would you and Ed like to do me a big favor?
5: Sure.
6: Just name it.
1: See if Bud got our bags in the car all right. Somehow, well, he did it too fast.
5: Sure. Come on, let's go, Ed.
6: We'll have everything all set for you, Jim.
1: Thanks.
2: Is there anything you want me to do, Margaret?
3: I can't think of a thing, dear. I've locked all the windows, defrosted the icebox.
1: Margaret, everything is taken care of. Why don't you and Elizabeth go outside?
3: You won't forget to lock the doors.
1: The doors lock all by themselves. But I'll make sure they're good and locked.
3: All right, dear. Come along, Elizabeth.
2: Men can be so stupid about these things, can't they?
3: Oh, they mean well.
1: Oh, Miss Thomas?
8: Yes, Mr. Anderson?
1: Where were we?
8: You were giving me a message from Mr. Gribble.
1: Oh, well, I'll give it to you on the way out. No, we'll go out the back way.
8: All right.
1: Call Mr. Gribble on Monday and tell him that all the figures for the group insurance setup have been forwarded to New York.
8: Right.
1: We won't have any definite word for at least a week, and by that time I'll be back in the office.
8: Right.
1: You've got it all straight now.
8: The group insurance figures have been forwarded to New York. We'll have word in about a week, and by then, you'll be back in the office.
1: Good girl. Was everything all right, Ed?
5: Well, not quite. Bud had the bags in all right, but he didn't leave room for anybody to sit.
1: That's my boy.
7: Oh, gosh, how did I know?
6: We've got it all set now, Jim.
1: Where's Kathy?
9: Kathy?
4: I'm coming.
9: Mother, when Bud sat on my suitcase, he broke something.
7: I did not.
9: Well, I heard something crack.
2: I think going away is so exciting, don't you, Margaret?
3: Oh, yes, very exciting.
2: Not that I'd know, of course. I just sit here in this sweltering town and...
3: Kathy!
1: Ye gods, what have you been up to now?
4: You told me to bury the worms.
1: I didn't tell you to crawl in with them. Betty, see if you can scrape some of that mud off her face.
9: Yes, Father.
1: All right, let's get in. I'd like to see if we can't get up there before Labor Day.
2: Have a nice time, Mr. Anderson, and don't worry about the office. Everything's going to be fine.
1: I hope so.
2: Goodbye, Margaret, and if you have time, dear, be sure to drop us a card.
3: Oh, I shall.
5: Catch a big one for me, Jim.
1: Okay, Heck.
5: A lot of fun, pal.
1: I'll sure try. Are we all set?
7: All set, Dad.
1: Well... we'll be seeing you.
5: Yeah.
4: Bye.
3: Jim.
1: What is it, honey?
3: I have the most horrible feeling. I think I forgot to turn off the hot water heater.
1: No, Margaret, you took care of everything.
3: Dear, would you mind very much if we made sure?
1: You mean you want me to go back?
3: Oh, I'll go.
1: Oh, no, never mind.
6: Was that anything wrong, Jim?
1: No, Ed, everything's fine. I'll only be a minute.
3: Be sure it's off all the way, Jim.
1: Yes, dear.
9: Mother, I can't get the dirt off her face.
2: She looks like she's been eating it.
3: What were you doing, Kathy?
4: Well, Daddy said I had to bury the worms, so I was digging a lot of holes.
7: Why didn't you just dump them all in one hole?
4: They were too crowded. I just put two in each hole because I didn't want them to be lonesome. But I had one left over.
5: So you had to dig up a friend for him, huh?
4: Gosh, I didn't even think of that. I just chopped him in two.
1: The pilot light was off, Margaret. You had nothing to worry about.
3: Thank you, dear. I feel much better now.
1: Well, I guess we're about ready to go.
4: Bye.
7: What's the matter, Dad?
3: I will, Elizabeth.
1: I can't find the car keys.
3: Oh, Jim.
1: Well, I had them 2 minutes ago. I started the motor.
7: Maybe you left them in the house.
3: Do you want Bud to go inside and see, dear?
1: Never mind. I'll go.
3: And Jim, see if the door to the basement's locked.
1: I locked it on the way out.
3: Well, try it again, dear, just to be sure.
9: Mother, I can't even scrape the mud off her face. Stick your tongue out, dopey.
4: No, I don't want to get washed with spit.
3: Kathy, get some water at the hose bib and wet your handkerchief.
4: Okay, Mommy.
3: And come right back.
5: Say, Margaret, I told Jim we'd expect him for dinner at least once a week.
3: That's awfully nice of you, Hector.
10: Oh, pish-tosh, it's absolutely nothing. You know we're more than glad to have him.
5: Tell him to come over now, will you, Margaret?
3: I certainly shall. And why don't you mention it once in a while, Miss Thomas?
10: I'll be very glad to.
7: Hey, we're never going to get started.
3: Oh, I think your father's coming now. Did you find them, Jim?
6: They were on the stove.
5: Well, hold on to your hats, kid.
6: Oh, everything's all locked, everything's all turned off, and everything's all put away. Now, do you suppose we can get out of here?
3: I hope so, dear.
6: Have we got everything? All the luggage, all the packages, all the junk?
3: I think so.
7: Shove over, will you, Betty? I haven't got any room.
9: Well, who has?
7: Well, pull your suitcase around. It's sticking me in the ribs.
9: Oh, don't be so delicate.
6: Okay, here we go.
4: Bye. Have a nice time.
9: Bye-bye.
4: Bye-bye. Bye-bye. Bye-bye.
6: Bye-bye. By golly, this time I think we're going to do it. See you later.
5: Yes, dog. Make it easy.
3: Well, we're finally on our way.
6: You know, I've never in all my life seen a family quite like this one. We go through the same thing every year.
7: Dad.
6: When I was a boy, we used to go away for the summer, and we never had all this excitement. When we were ready to go, we went.
7: Dad.
6: But not this family. It isn't the stove, it's the ice box. If you don't forget one thing, you forget something else.
7: Say, Dad.
6: What is it, Bud?
7: We forgot Kathy.
6: Oh, no.

0: 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Always good to the last drop. It's just a few minutes later in the driveway outside the white frame house on Maple Street. The Andersons have returned, retrieved the missing Kathy, and are on their way again. Or at least we hope they are, like this.
1: Well, I guess they're finally gone.
2: I wouldn't be so sure. With that family, you never can be sure of anything. Hector, where have you been?
3: I just went over to turn off the water. Kathy left it running.
4: Oh. Hey. You want to hear something? Listen. It's quiet, isn't it? Yeah, it sure is. Hey, you take a family like the Andersons out of a neighborhood and the place sure calms down.
3: Nice, isn't it?
4: Yeah. For about 10 minutes.
1: They're a wonderful family, aren't they?
4: One of the best.
2: Of course, I still think they had one child too many.
3: Oh, Kathy's all right, Elizabeth. She's just full of pep, that's all.
2: She's certainly full of something.
4: Gosh, I can remember the day she was born. She was just a tiny little thing, and Bud and Betty. It's going to be awfully dead around here. No noise, no excitement.
3: No broken windows?
4: I'm sure going to miss them.
3: Yeah, they're nice people, all right, Jim and Margaret. Just as nice as they come.
2: Well, stop sounding so mournful, both of you. They'll be back, all of them, in 8 weeks.
0: That they will, neighbors, each and every one of them. Yes, Father Knows Best is leaving the air for its summer vacation. But we'll all be back on September 7th. Margaret, Betty, Kathy, Bud, Roy Barkey and the Maxwell House Orchestra, yours truly, Bill Foreman, and of course, Father Jim Anderson himself, Robert Young. Now yours to enjoy, an instant coffee you'll love for breakfast every morning. 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
8: Dragnet, the documented drama of an actual crime. For the next 30 minutes, in cooperation with the Los Angeles Police Department, you will travel step by step on the side of the law through an actual case transcribed from official police files. From beginning to end, from crime to punishment, Dragnet is the story of your police force in action.
11: It was Monday, April 19th. It was windy in Los Angeles. We were working the day watch out of traffic division. My partner is Ben Romero. The boss is Lieutenant Calfee, Commander AID. My name's Friday. It was 7:55 a.m. when I got to the second floor at 123 South Figueroa Street. Accident investigation. Hit and run felony detail.
12: Hit and run felony.
13: Morning, Joe.
11: George?
13: Yeah. How is it?
11: Oh, it's not much better. Still aching.
13: Rough.
11: A lousy thing kept me up most of the night.
13: Check with that dentist that told you about?
11: Yeah, I did. Says it's a wisdom tooth. Yeah? This one here.
13: Oh, yeah.
11: Says it's got to come out. Supposed to go back and see him today.
13: That's rough. Remember, a friend of mine had his wisdom teeth out. Hurt like the devil. Terrible. Finally pulled him. Ached for 5-6 days after.
12: Roger.
13: Oh, excuse me, Joe. Yeah, McDee.
12: Better have a 57 on that follow-up you handled yesterday, huh?
13: Okay. I got most of it down. I'll finish it up. Friday?
11: Hi. Ben come in yet?
13: He's down the record bureau. Let's see that jaw of yours. Hasn't gone down much.
11: It's a bad wisdom tooth. Dennis says he's going to have to yank it.
13: Bum deal, eh?
11: That's the first time I ever had any trouble with him.
13: I remember a few years back, my sister Gertrude had trouble with a wisdom tooth. Impacting.
11: Yeah?
13: Whole side of her face was swollen. Poor kid was in terrible pain. Full week. Even after they pulled it, it still hurt.
14: Hi, Joe.
11: Hi.
14: Picked up the overnight reports down at Records, Mac. Here you
13: are. Oh, thanks, Ben. This one on top here. I'd like to have you two check it out.
14: Dead body report.
13: Yeah. They left me a note on it. That's about all. Hard to figure.
11: What's the story?
13: Just what you see in the report.
11: The victims. Edward Raymond Stokes, 732 Delano Street, apartment 2.
13: His body was found in the gutter near 63rd and Vermont, 3 o'clock this morning. No witnesses. Only one piece of evidence.
11: Yeah, see, they got it listed here. Skid marks near the body. Is that all?
13: That's it. Apparent hit and run.
14: Where's the body, Matt?
13: Neighborhood mortuary out there, Emerald Hills Funeral Home. One of the deputy coroners handled the body. A fellow named Joe Larimore.
11: Anybody claim it yet?
13: No.
11: Okay. Ben, you ready?
14: Yeah, let's go.
11: We'll check you later, man.
13: Yeah. If you need any help, I've got McClendon and Rogers on hand.
11: Right.
14: How did we manage to draw all the choice ones?
11: I don't know.
14: Skid marks and a dead body.
11: Yeah.
14: Oh, say, I almost forgot. How's your jaw?
11: Oh, it still hurts.
14: Oh, it's tough. Yeah, still swollen.
11: Mm-hmm.
14: What did Dennis say?
11: Wisdom tooth.
14: Oh, miserable.
11: Yeah.
14: Wife had the same thing a couple of years back. Dennis tried to yank the tooth and it broke right in two. Finally got it out.
11: That's good.
14: Funny thing about wisdom teeth.
11: What's that?
14: After they pull them. Hurts for 5-6 days.
11: A.M. Ben and I drove out to 63rd in Vermont and rechecked the spot where the dead body of Edward Stokes had been found. According to the report, the body was found 2 feet west of the easterly curb and 32 north of 63rd Street on Vermont. We examined the skid marks. They showed definite signs of being a lot older than 24 hours. The consistency of the rubber was weak, and there were heavy dirt smudges over them, indicating more wear than they could have possibly had since the estimated time of the victim's death. We got back in the car and drove to the Emerald Hills Funeral Home at Vernon and Denver Avenue.
13: Sure is rotten weather for April, huh?
11: Yeah.
13: These funeral homes, do you ever notice it?
11: What's that?
13: Why do they always put awnings over the windows? They never open the drapes.
11: I don't know. Come on. Funeral going on. You know where the office is?
13: There's a brass plate on that door over there.
11: Let's have a look.
15: Yes, sir?
13: Here's somebody, Joe.
11: Oh.
15: Gentlemen, may I be of service?
11: Police officers. I'd like to talk to Mr. Larimore. I believe he's a deputy coroner.
15: Hi, Mr. Larimore. You came about the hit-and-run victim?
11: Yeah, that's right. This is Sergeant Romero. My name's Friday. We'd like to check the body if we could.
15: Certainly. It's back this way.
13: Understands you moved the body from the scene of the accident here to the mortuary.
15: Yes, that's right. Early this morning. Unusual case. Careful, there's 2 steps down just inside the door.
11: Oh, thank you. Why do you say it's unusual, Mr. Larimore?
15: Well, here, let me show you. There. Now, for one thing, the victim had a basal skull fracture. I don't know about you gentlemen, but in the hit-and-run cases I've handled, a basal fracture is a pretty rare thing.
13: Well, it is possible, isn't it?
15: Yes, it's possible. Anything's possible, as they say. But it's not usual. A few other things here, too.
11: Yeah.
15: Notice the victim's knee here. Single, clean cut. Also, these wounds on the head. I've never seen anything like it in hit-and-run cases I've been called on.
11: Yeah, a wound on the knee doesn't jibe, does it? If he was hit by a car, the knee should be skinned up quite a bit.
15: Exactly. Well, you know how it usually is. The automobile hits the victim. There's always signs that the body was either dragged or thrown. Shredding of clothing, skinned knees, legs, elbows. No sign of that here.
13: You don't think the victim could have been killed by a hit-and-run car, is that it?
15: No, I don't say that. It's possible that it might have been a car, but... Well, let's say it's not very probable.
11: Has anybody at all inquired about the body, Mr. Larimore?
15: No one, no.
11: That's funny.
16: Oh, Mr. Larimore, may I see you a minute, please?
15: All right, Tom. Excuse me a moment?
11: Yeah, sure. Well?
15: Yeah.
11: Where do we start? I don't know. Maybe we won't have to.
15: Hmm?
11: Another lead like this, we can turn it over to homicide.
15: Sergeant?
11: Yeah?
15: There's a young lady in the lobby.
11: Yeah.
15: She wants to claim the body.
11: The girl was shown the body. She identified it as that of Edward Raymond Stokes. She gave her name as Marion Fuller, the victim's common-law wife. After she recovered from her shock, she asked if she might sit down for a while and rest. We took her into one of the offices in the mortuary, and Ben got her a glass of water. She told us that she had last seen Stokes alive at about 1 a.m. that morning. They'd been drinking together at a neighborhood bar on Vermont Avenue between 63rd and 64th Streets, half a block from where the victim's body had been found sprawled in the gutter. Why don't you sit down over there, Miss Fuller?
17: Thanks.
13: How long did you know Edward Stokes, Miss Fuller?
17: About 6 years, on and off. We've been together pretty much the last couple of years, though. Oh, my head.
11: Would you mind telling us exactly what happened while you were with Stokes last night? Everything you can remember?
17: I can't think. This headache's killing me.
11: Well, we should try, Miss Fuller. It's important.
17: Well, Eddie and I had dinner together at the Spanish Oven, place down on South Fig. That was about 7:45. Then we drove out to the Brown Barrel in Vermont, the bar I told you about.
11: Yeah.
17: Eddie and I go there most of the time. We stayed there and drank, played a little shuffleboard. Oh.
13: Yeah, go ahead.
17: Oh, we stayed too long, drank a little too much. I started talking to this fella next to me, and he got sore. Always got jealous when he was drunk. Poor Eddie.
11: Did Eddie fight with this other man, Miss Ford?
17: No, I stopped him. That made Eddie mad. He never could drink right. He always wanted to pick a fight.
13: Who was the other man, you remember?
17: No, I don't. I guess I had a lot to drink, too. He's just some guy at the bar. His headache.
11: Well, it's not going to take much longer. Just a few more questions.
17: That organ's getting on my nerves.
11: What happened after you broke up the argument between Stokes and the other man?
17: Oh, nothing. We stayed in the bar. Eddie played shuffleboard most of the time. I was one of the booths drinking.
11: Yeah?
17: Around 1 o'clock, I started feeling sick, so I went outside and sat in the car. I guess I passed out there.
15: In your car?
17: No. I guess it belonged to one of the fellows in the bar. I passed out, and that's all I can remember.
11: Did you sleep in the car all night?
17: No. I guess whoever owned it drove me home.
11: Well, how did they know where you live?
17: It must have been one of her friends. I don't know. I don't remember anything until this morning. They phoned me up and said Eddie was dead.
15: Who phoned you, Miss Farr?
17: One of our friends. I don't remember. I had a rotten headache.
11: Well, you can do better than that.
17: I tell you, I don't remember. He phoned and told me Eddie was dead. Somebody ran Eddie down.
11: All right.
17: Where are we going?
11: Downtown. We'll have a stenographer take your statement.
17: Oh, I've got a terrible hangover. I've never had one as bad as this.
11: Neither has Eddie. Let's go. On the way back to the office, Ben stopped at a drugstore and I picked up a box of aspirin. The wisdom tooth was giving me trouble again. The clerk at the soda fountain fixed something for Marion Fuller's hangover. When we got her back to the office, we questioned her for more than an hour, but she gave us only one additional piece of information. The victim, Eddie Stokes, had been married before and divorced. His ex-wife lived out in the valley with their two children, and on several occasions she came to see Stokes at the Vermont Avenue bar when he failed to make the monthly payments for the support of the children. Each time, they'd argued bitterly. We had a police stenographer take the Fuller woman's statement, and then she was released. 10:45 a.m., Sergeants Rogers and McClendon were assigned to check out the Vermont Avenue bar where Stokes had last been seen alive. Ben and I drove out to the valley to the home of Catherine Stokes, the victim's former wife. She met us on the front porch. Inside, it sounded like one of the children was practicing the piano. We told her what had happened.
18: Last week, I think it was. Yes, Thursday last week. Eddie hadn't sent any money for the kid's support for 3 months. I hated to chase after him like that. There wasn't anything else I could do.
11: Where did you meet him, Miss Stokes?
18: That bar he used to hang around. It's over on Vermont, called the Brown Bell or something.
11: Mm-hmm.
18: Oh, wouldn't you like to come inside?
11: Yes, thank you. Do you happen to know anybody by the name of Marion Fuller?
18: Yes, Eddie mentioned her. It was a man seeing a woman like that.
15: Do you know anything about her at all?
18: No. Whenever I saw Eddie, he'd mention he was running around with her. Guess he wanted to make me jealous.
15: Was your husband a pretty heavy drinker?
18: Yes, he was. So I got the divorce. Eddie was such a fine boy when we got married. Good home.
11: You didn't know any of the people he'd been running around with lately?
18: No, just the Fuller woman, that's all.
11: Can you think of anything at all that might possibly have a bearing on his death?
18: No. Eddie was probably drinking. Wandered in the street and a car hit him. I don't know. Oh, there's the bakery man. I've got to get some bread and a few things. Excuse me?
15: I think that's about all, don't you, Joe?
11: Yeah. I'll tell you, I'll leave our card here, Miss Stokes, in case you want to contact us for any reason.
18: All right. It was so wonderful when we were married, Eddie and I. My folks gave us this house as a wedding present. We got wonderful presents.
11: Yeah.
18: We had everything we wanted. A car, nice house, kids. Wonderful that we started drinking. Then everything went. Job, everything. Started all of a sudden. I never knew why.
11: Yes, ma'am.
18: How do men get that way? How do they start?
11: I don't know. We only see a part of it.
18: Yeah?
11: When they finish. Noon. Ben and I drove back into town to Vermont and 63rd Street for a meet with Sergeants Rogers and McClendon. They told us that they checked out the bartender who'd been on duty the night before and also seven of his customers. Their stories were almost identical. Each of them remembered seeing Eddie Stokes at the bar. Each of them remembered he was playing shuffleboard, that he was drinking heavily, and that he left the bar at about 1:45 a.m. All of us had the idea that for some reason the bartender and the customers were lying. In most cases, it's hard to find two witnesses who tell identical stories, let alone seven. For the rest of that afternoon, Rogers, McClendon, Ben, and I spent our time canvassing the neighborhood in the vicinity of the Brown Barrel Tavern. 4:45 p.m. We talked to the proprietor of a small grocery store two blocks down the street from the tavern. He told us that he rarely visited the bar, but that he thought that the man who ran the butcher shop next to his place, Mr. Eugene Murray, was a regular patron of the Brown Barrel. So we went next door.
19: Would you make that 2 pounds of ground round, Mr. Murray? We're having company.
20: Yes, ma'am. 2 pounds.
15: Nice looking meat, Angel.
11: Yeah, the steaks look good, don't they?
20: Mm-hmm. 2 pounds. All right. Hey, Anything else now, Mrs. Gibney? Got some nice fresh kidneys today.
19: No, George won't touch kidneys. That'll be all. You put it on the bill, won't you, Mr. Murray?
20: Yes, ma'am. Thank you.
19: You're welcome.
20: Yes, sir, gentlemen. Can I hug you?
1: Police officers, Mr. Murray. I'd like to ask you a few questions.
20: Oh, sure. Glad to help out if I can.
11: Have you ever been in the Brown Barrel Tavern down the next block there?
20: Brown Barrel? Yeah, I go there all the time.
21: Say, would you mind if I fix up an order while we're talking? The customer's going to pick it up in a couple of minutes. I don't like to keep him waiting.
11: Sure, go ahead.
20: I got to go to the ice park.
1: When's the last time you were in the Brown Barrel, Mr. Murray?
20: Last night. Wife and I went to the movies. One of them English pictures. Lousy picture. We dropped in at the barrel on the way home for a beer.
11: About what time was that?
20: Pretty close to two. What's the matter? Some kind of trouble?
11: Did you notice anything unusual while you were in there? Anybody fighting or arguing?
20: No, we were only in there a couple of minutes, but now that you mention it, there was something funny happened.
1: What was that?
20: Well, the bartender Carl and a half dozen of the neighborhood gang were back in one of the booths talking together. They seemed kind of nervous, and none of them seemed to be having a good time.
11: Yeah.
20: Their wife and I yelled hello at them, but they kind of gave us a go-by. Then this drunk came up to us. Say, officer, would you reach that knife for me?
11: Which one?
20: That one.
11: Oh, yeah, here you are.
20: Yeah, thanks.
11: Go ahead.
20: Yeah, well, this drunk came up to us and whispers to me, say, you better get out of here. There's been a fight. Hey, isn't that a beautiful piece of meat? Well, I didn't pay much attention to him. He was pretty drunk, could hardly understand him. I guess they have a lot of fights in there anyway.
1: Is that all he told you, there'd been a fight?
20: Yeah, that time. But he came back a couple of minutes later and whispered the same thing. You better get out. There's been a fight, he said. The wife and I just laughed at him.
11: Mm-hmm.
20: He said, I know all about it. A guy's been murdered.
8: You are listening to Dragnet, the case history of a police investigation presented in the public interest by Fatima Cigarettes.
9: Fatima, the long cigarette that has more than doubled its smokers coast to coast. And there's a very good reason for this amazing increase. Men and women everywhere are finding out it's wise to smoke extra mild Fatima.
22: I agree, says Vic Hyland, sports columnist.
23: I agree, says Shirley Gelman, registered nurse.
22: I agree, says Frank Fenton, author.
23: I agree, says Nancy Appel, news writer.
8: Yes, all agree. It's wise to smoke extra mild Fatima.
9: So, enjoy extra mild Fatima yourself. The king-size cigarette which contains the finest Turkish and domestic tobaccos superbly blended to make it extra mild.
8: You will prefer Fatima's much different, much better flavor and aroma.
9: You will agree.
8: It's wise to smoke extra mild Fatima.
23: It's wise to smoke extra mild Fatima.
9: Best of all, long cigarettes.
11: ...6 p.m. Ben and I went back to homicide to turn the case over to them. They asked us to handle the investigation for another day because they were short of men at the moment and because there was still a big doubt as to whether or not Eddie Stokes had really been murdered. Actually, the only solid lead we had was the second-hand testimony of a drunken witness, that and the deputy coroner's doubts that Stokes was actually the victim of a hit-and-run. Mr. Murray, the butcher, didn't know the name of the man who told him that there'd been a murder, and he could give us only a meager description. We brought Marion Fuller back in and re-questioned her. She stuck to her story. She didn't remember anything. She was released again. Looked like we were in for a long night. We went across the street for a bowl of soup and a sandwich, and when we got back, Ben called his wife and told her he'd be working late. I called my mother.
24: Working late again? Oh, Joseph. How's your tooth feeling?
11: Well, it's a little better, Ma. It's still pretty tender. I'm going to go to the dentist tomorrow.
24: Yes, you've got to have that attended to right away. Bad teeth can poison your whole system. You be sure and see that dentist. Is he a good one?
11: Yeah, he's okay. One of the fellas down here told me about him. I'll see you a little later, huh? Don't wait up.
24: Yeah, and you don't work too late, Joseph. You need your rest.
11: Yeah, okay, Ma. Goodbye.
24: All right, Joseph. Goodbye.
1: Joe.
11: Yeah?
1: Just talked to that butcher's wife on the phone, Ms. Murray.
11: What'd she have to say?
1: Ask her the same questions we asked Murray. She couldn't add much. Same story.
25: You got something for you?
1: Yeah, Matt?
25: Rogers and McClendon just called in. They're still out at that bar.
11: Yeah?
25: Finally got somebody to talk a little.
11: What'd they get?
25: The bar boy out there. He says there was a fight, happened about 1:30. Doesn't remember who was fighting.
1: Not much help.
25: Bar boy's name is Milner. He told Rogers he went outside about 20 minutes to 2 to put the garbage out. He saw the Fuller woman asleep in that car.
11: You get the license number?
25: No. Said there was a ticket on the windshield.
11: Ben and I checked with the sergeant of the watch at 77th Street Division. He told us Unit 111 was assigned to the area where the brown barrel was located. In checking their worksheet, we found that Unit 111 had issued a hang-on citation the night before to a car parked near 6330 and one-half Vermont Avenue, the address of the Brown Barrel Tavern. We checked the license number through DMV and found that the car was registered to a William R. Huddy, 14 Naylor Street. We drove out to the Naylor Street address and talked to Huddy's wife. She told us he was playing in a shuffleboard tournament that night at a bar down on South Olive Street. 8:55 p.m., we checked in at the bar.
0: Bartender.
2: Oh, yes, sir. What'll it be?
11: Do you know if there's a William Huddy in here? He's supposed to be playing a shuffleboard game here tonight.
2: Oh, no. Yeah, I know. Good. He's with the Highland Park team. Yeah, let me see. Yeah, that's him up now, out on the blue shirt.
11: Thank you. Come on, Ben.
3: Mm-hmm. Yeah, that's it, Bill. Good wait. Make it another three. That cleans him. Good one, Bill.
4: Yeah, that's pretty close to beat that one, Max.
11: Excuse me?
4: Yeah?
11: Are you William Huddy?
4: Yeah, that's right.
11: Police officers, we'd like to talk to you a minute.
4: Oh? What about?
5: I'd like to ask you a few questions. You step over here a minute.
4: Yeah, all right.
11: Were you at the Brown Barrel Tavern out in Vermont last night?
4: Yeah, I was. Why, what's the matter?
5: You know Marion Fuller?
4: Yeah, and she hangs around the place. She goes with a guy named Eddie.
11: Did you drive her home last night?
4: Yeah, as a matter of fact, I did. She passed out in my car. She's a nice kid, but she drinks a lot. I drove her home.
11: Do you mind telling us what happened at the bar last night when you were there?
4: Well, I come in about 9 o'clock, and I start playing shuffleboard with a couple of guys. This guy, Eddie Stokes, is one of them.
11: Yeah?
4: Well, he got in a beef with a guy at the bar over Marion. It's nothing big, though. Guy left after a while.
11: Mm-hmm. Go ahead.
4: That's about all. I left the place around 1:30, and this Eddie was beefing with some merchant seaman about that time.
11: Was the Fuller girl still at the bar at that time?
4: No, when I went outside, I saw her sleeping in my car, so I drove her home. I left her off and then come back to the bar. That's when they told me.
5: Told you what?
4: Well, they said Eddie had a fight with this merchant seaman. They said it'd be better if we kept it quiet.
11: Who told you that?
4: Call a bartender. And I got the real story from one of the fellas I was playing shuffleboard with, Leo McCarty.
11: What did he tell you?
4: Well, he said that when Eddie Stokes left, the merchant seaman followed him out. He said he chased Eddie. McCarty went out about 5 minutes later.
11: Yeah?
4: Well, the merchant seaman was gone, and Stokes was lying in the gutter down the street.
11: Mm-hmm. Did McCarty look at him?
4: Yeah, he said Stokes looked pretty bad. He said he looked like he was dead, but I wouldn't believe that.
11: Why not?
4: This McCarty always exaggerates.
11: 10:15 p.m., we had William Huddy come back to the office with us where we questioned him further and took his statement. Then we had his friend Leo McCarty brought in along with a bartender at the Brown Barrel Tavern and the customers that he'd framed his story with. McCarty was the first to give us the straight story and then the others followed. The bartender, Carl Jansen, who also owned the bar, was the last to break.
5: How about it, Jansen? Why didn't we get a straight story to begin with?
6: What about the publicity? How would that look? Murder around my place.
11: Could work out worse than that, Mr. Jansen. You've been withholding evidence. You talked these people into the same deal.
6: I'd protect myself. The newspapers, all the scandal, recommends business. I had to keep it quiet. It's not my fault that Stokes is killed. I didn't do it. I'm not to blame.
11: No, but you know who is to blame. Now, how about it? Who is he?
6: Well, he works on the ships. Comes in here most of the time when he's in port.
5: What's his name?
6: Henry Baxter. I've cashed some of his paychecks.
11: Ben, you better get the captain, huh?
5: Yeah, okay.
11: Hit and run felony Friday. Oh, yeah. No, just a minute. For you, Jansen.
6: Yeah. Thank you. Yes. Yes, Rita, just a minute. Sergeant.
11: Yeah.
6: It's my wife. She's at the bar now. She thought you ought to know.
11: Yeah.
6: Henry Baxter. Rita says he just came in.
11: I talked to Jansen's wife and told her to delay Baxter as long as possible without arousing his suspicions. 11:25 p.m. Ben and I and Mr. Jansen, along with Rogers and McClendon, drove out to the Brown Barrel Tavern on Vermont. When we got there, Baxter was gone. Mrs. Jansen told us he was pretty drunk by the time he left the bar. She'd watched him go down one block, cross the street, and then enter a small nightclub on the opposite side called the Pink Shamrock. She'd been keeping an eye on the place, and as far as she knew, Baxter was still inside. We went down the street to the nightclub. Rogers and McClendon covered the back entrance. We got inside in the middle of a floor show. A blonde was doing some kind of a dance.
1: Can you spot him, Mr. Jansen?
7: No, I don't see him yet.
11: How about over on this side, back in the corner there?
7: No, he's not there. It's so dark in here, I can't see too well.
1: There's the rear exit to the place. He could have slipped out that way.
10: Gentlemen, like to have your picture taken? Souvenir photograph?
11: No, thanks. Maybe we better check with the waiter, Ben.
7: Sergeant, just a minute. That man over there at that table.
1: Where?
7: Yeah, I'm almost positive.
11: Where?
7: Right there, next to that pillar. He's just behind it, you see. Yeah, that's him.
11: All right. Come on, Ben. You stay right here, Mr. Jansen.
7: You bet.
12: Waiter, another coke high. You, waiter, another coke high.
11: Your name is Henry Baxter?
12: Yeah, that's right. What?
11: Police officers like to talk to you.
12: Yeah? Well,
11: sit down. Outside.
12: Outside nothing. Never see a show.
11: Let's go outside. Come on, Baxter.
12: Hey, wait a minute. What's the beef, anyway?
11: You know what the beef is.
12: Sure, I know what the beef is.
11: Come on, sir.
12: The lousy punk Eddie Stokes trying to give me a bad time. Now he knows what a bad time is.
11: All right, Baxter, come on.
12: Lousy punk Stokes, I showed him how it's done.
11: You keep your voice down.
12: I slugged him. Pounded his head on the curb. He was drunk. He never knew what happened.
11: Come on, outside.
12: Hey, everybody, I killed Eddie Stokes. I killed him.
11: Right down. Let's get him out of here.
13: Yeah, okay.
1: How's that tooth feel, Joe?
14: It seems okay.
1: Better have the dentist yank it out first thing tomorrow.
14: I think I'll hold off a while.
16: The story you have just heard was true. Only the names have been changed to protect the innocent.
8: On July 30th, trial was held in Superior Court, Department 87, City and County of Los Angeles, State of California. In a moment, the results of that trial.
9: It's amazing how many long cigarette smokers are changing to extra mild Fatima. Here is the actual report.
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8: Henry John Baxter was tried and convicted in Superior Court of manslaughter. He received the sentence as prescribed by law and is now serving his term in the state penitentiary. 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Technical advice for Dragnet comes from the office of Chief of Police W.A. Wharton, Los Angeles Police Department.
16: 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Sarah Berner stars in Sarah's Private Caper, next on NBC.
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0: Aldrich family arrived on Broadway this week in the hilarious, successful Paramount picture, What a Life. It's truly a four-bell movie, and we urge you all to see it. Tonight, we are pleased to present one of the stars of the motion picture, Miss Betty Field, who will play Barbara Pearson, Henry's sweetheart. As usual, the part of Henry Aldrich is played by Ezra Stone. The scene opens in Barbara's home. It is early evening.
1: Grandma? Grandmother?
2: What do you have, Barbara?
1: Henry Aldrich hasn't come yet, has he?
2: Just a minute, and I'll ask your father.
3: No, he hasn't, Barbara.
2: First time this week he hasn't been here.
1: Father, could you come here a minute?
3: Where are you?
1: I'm here in the front hall.
3: Well, well, what is it this time, Barbara?
1: Now listen, Father. Yes? I don't want Grandmother to hear me.
2: Why don't you want me to?
1: Oh, no reason. Father.
3: Yes?
1: When Henry comes, would you do something for me?
3: Well, what is it?
1: I know it's awful, but I've got it all planned. I found out today Henry is seeing an awful lot of Constance Marshall.
3: Who told you?
1: Constance herself did.
3: I see.
1: But, Father, I've even seen them together.
2: Charles, where's that box of candy we had around here last night?
3: I haven't any idea.
1: Father, when Henry does come, would you mind stepping into the room just once or twice and saying George Bigelow wants to speak to me on the telephone?
3: Well,
1: You will, Father, won't you?
3: I'm just a bit surprised, Barbara.
1: But, Father, it wouldn't be so terrible, would it? Don't you think I'm human?
3: Barbara, I still think it'd be much better if you got your grandmother mixed up in this.
1: But, Daddy, Grandmother wouldn't approve of it. You know she wouldn't.
3: And exactly what makes you think I do?
1: It's for Henry's own good, Father. Constance Marshall is so silly.
3: Barbara, young ladies don't go about deliberately making young men jealous.
1: Oh, but they do. I beg to differ with you.
2: Well, sir, I'd give my eye teeth for a piece of that candy. Still had my eye teeth. Charles, somebody's at the front door.
1: Please say yes, Father.
3: Well, I'll think it over.
1: That's practically yes. Tell Henry I'll be right down.
3: Well, how do you do, young man?
4: How do you do, Mr. Pearson? How are you this evening?
3: Splendid.
4: And how is Mrs. Sanderson?
3: She's splendid.
2: No, she's not either. My digestion's terrible.
4: Is that you in there, Mrs. Sanderson?
2: Charles, tell Barbara Henry's here. Been asking all evening where Henry is.
4: Has she?
1: No, I haven't either, Grandmother.
4: I had to stop for a second and see somebody on the way over, Barbara.
1: Oh.
2: Do you want to put your hat and that package down?
4: I'll put my hat down, but I think I'll keep the package.
3: Don't you trust us, Henry?
4: Oh, I don't mind holding it. It only weighs 2 pounds.
2: What's in it?
4: Oh, just a little something. Well, Mr. Pearson, how do you find business?
3: Very good, Henry.
4: You know, my father was saying...
3: Will you excuse me just a moment, Henry?
4: That's all right.
2: Henry, I went over to my doctor's today.
4: Is that right?
2: And I can't eat one blessed thing.
4: Is that right?
2: And I can't remember when I went to sleep last.
1: Hello, Henry.
4: Hello.
1: Well.
4: Here's a package for you. Be careful when you take it. It weighs 2 pounds.
1: You shouldn't have done this, Henry.
2: Well, aren't you going to open it?
1: All right. Who did you drop in to see on your way over, Henry?
4: Nobody in particular.
1: It wasn't Constance Marshall, was it?
4: Well, all she wanted me to do was drop in and say hello.
1: Oh. She's a nice girl.
5: Barbara?
1: Yes, Father?
5: You're wanted on the telephone.
1: Who is it?
5: It sounded like George Bigelow.
1: George Bigelow? Again? Oh, will you excuse me, Henry?
4: Sure.
2: You mean you're going without opening it?
1: I'll be right back.
2: Certainly strange. I didn't hear that phone ring.
4: Mrs. Sanderson, did Mr. Pearson say George Bigelow?
2: He did.
4: George Bigelow. Tell me, what do you honestly think of George?
2: I'll tell you the truth, I don't think of him at all.
4: Oh.
2: What do you think of him?
4: Oh, you can't get me to say anything against him.
2: Very honorable of you. You know, I said to Barbara only the other day, young lady, I said, I hope you appreciate what kind of a young man Henry Aldrich really is.
4: Is that right?
2: Oh, my, yes.
4: And what did she say?
2: I forget now.
4: Oh.
1: Well, I certainly hope George doesn't call again.
4: George fine?
1: He's very fine.
4: Glad to hear that.
2: Certainly wish I could say as much about myself.
1: Don't you think you'd feel better if you went up to bed, Grandmother?
2: When are you going to open that candy?
1: I'm opening it. Candy, Grandmother?
2: Hmm. Well, just two.
1: Candy, Henry.
4: Oh, I didn't even know you were there. Thank you.
2: Very good. Even if they do have nuts.
4: Shall we step out onto the front porch, Barbara?
2: No. I'll go out there and catch pneumonia right at the prime of your lives.
4: Well, couldn't Barbara put on a coat, maybe?
5: Oh, Barbara.
1: Yes, Father?
5: Telephone. I think it's George Bigelow again.
1: My goodness. I guess he just thinks I don't have anything else to do. Excuse me, Henry.
2: I must be getting deaf. Henry, do you hear any phone ring?
4: No, ma'am.
2: What's the matter with you?
4: With I?
2: Whatever it is. Why don't you do something about it?
4: Well, what is there I can do?
2: Well, it's worth having. Worth having, ain't it?
4: You mean I ought to pound the daylights out of George?
2: Well, either out of him or out of Barbara.
4: How?
2: Well, anything you can lay your hands on. That reminds me. Hand me that candy.
4: Gee, if Barbara likes George, I don't see how socking him is going to help any.
2: Well, certainly make you feel better, won't it?
4: Even if he's older than I am?
2: Listen, young man. I used to be as pretty as any of them in my day, and I know all the tricks of the trade.
4: Yeah, did you used to fight?
2: When the occasion demanded it, yes. Hey, are these all caramels?
4: No, ma'am.
2: Now, let me tell you something. If you want to make her sit up and take notice, only way to do is to make her jealous.
4: You mean, when she comes into the room, I don't pay any attention to her. I just sit and talk to you.
2: Well, is that the way they do it in the movies?
4: You mean I should make her think I like somebody else?
2: No, I'm telling you, not as a grandmother, but as one soldier to another. Get busy and get busy quick.
4: Yes, ma'am.
2: Here. Want to eat the half of this one? It's got nuts in it.
1: My goodness. George Bigelow. He wants to give me his class pin. Can you imagine such a thing?
4: Well, I'm late as it is.
1: Where are you going?
4: No place. I just told Connie when I dropped in I'd be right back.
1: Oh. I'm sorry I didn't tell George he could come over.
2: No, why don't you call him back?
1: Well, of course. Maybe I will.
2: If his phone ain't wore out.
1: Henry, what's that you're putting on the lapel of your coat?
4: Nothing. Just a pin of Connie she asked me to wear.
1: Where'd she get it?
4: Her mother had it first. It's an old family heirloom.
1: Let me see what it says. Vote the Democratic

0: Constance Marshall. She's over at somebody's house and wants you to come over.
1: Is that right?
2: Oh, I'll answer it in just a minute.
3: Who is this Constance Marshall?
2: Constance Marshall is nothing but an NTS.
1: What's an NTS?
2: NTS is necktie straightener. Every boy she meets, she has to straighten right away.
3: Charles, who is Constance Marshall?
0: Constance Marshall's father is one of the most active Republicans in this state.
2: Is that right?
1: I think I'll be going.
2: I know what you're going to do, Henry Aldrich. You're not going to Connie's house at all.
1: But I am.
2: Oh, no, you aren't. You're really going to some other girl's house. I hope whoever she is, you have an awful time there.
1: But listen.
2: No, I won't. I hate you, Henry Aldrich.
3: Young man, get out of this house.
1: But Mrs. Sanderson...
3: And don't you ever darken this doorway again. With chocolates filled with nuts and raisins. Get out!
1: Yes, ma'am.

0: Hiya, Constance.
1: Where are you going?
0: No place, just to the grocery store.
1: Henry Aldridge, look at your necktie.
0: I know it's crooked. I wear my tie like that purposely.
1: Please let Constance help you.
0: Not so tight. Do you want to strangle me?
2: How do you do, Henry Aldridge?
0: Oh, how do you do, Mrs. Sanderson?
1: How do you do, Mrs. Sanderson?
2: How do you do, young lady?
0: Where are you going?
2: I'm going to the doctor's.
0: Would you like to have me walk along part way with you?
1: Oh, do you have to go now, well, Henry?
0: Gee, I'm late as it is.
2: Tell you what I wish you'd do, Henry. Stay right where you are.
0: Here?
2: Yes, sir. Barbara will be along just a minute or so. Wish you'd tell her where I've gone.
0: But my mother's waiting for the groceries.
2: Do you want Barbara to walk the streets of this town looking for me? Now, you stay right here, as I tell you to. And you, young lady, you stay here and see he does.
1: Oh, yes, Mrs. Sanderson.
2: And you tell her if I'm not at the doctor's, I'll be right across the street in there getting a bag of candy.
1: Henry Aldridge, look at your hair.
0: Listen, Constance.
1: You know, you could be one of the cutest boys I've ever known.
0: Cute? I'm cute? How do you think I'm cute?
1: Oh, Henry, you've got the cutest lock of hair right up there.
0: What's the matter with it?
1: Every time I push it down, it goes right up. Look at it. Down, up, down, up.
3: How do you do, Henry?
0: Where did you come from, Barbara?
3: No place.
0: Your grandmother wanted me to tell you she's going to the doctor's.
3: I know where she is.
0: Oh, well, what did she want us to wait here and tell you for?
3: I should like to add, Henry Aldrich, that you are certainly making a spectacle of yourself out here in the street.
0: I am?
3: No self-respecting person would have his hair combed by a girl right out in public.
0: Listen, Barbara, I'll have you know I'll have my hair combed wherever I want.
3: And what George Bigelow said about you is absolutely true.
0: What'd he say about me?
3: Never mind. He said you... He said... I hope sometime he tells you what he said.
0: Well, what do you know about that? Gee, was anybody think I'd struck her?
1: Henry, if I were you, I'd never speak to her again.
0: Well, I hope you don't think I'm going to speak to her again.
1: Henry, would you like to come over to my house tonight?
0: Gee, whiz, I'd be glad to. Mm-hmm. I'd be glad to. I think it would do me good.
4: Now, before Henry Aldrich comes back, I want to say that if you happen to have an active, growing boy in your family, I know one thing. I know that you're kept plenty busy feeding that boy, because youngsters that age are always hungry, always on the lookout for something good to eat. Well, now, here's a dessert that every boy, and girl too, will say is a real smoothie. 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

0: family seated at the breakfast table. Everyone, that is, except Henry.
1: Henry! Henry! Henry! Mary, do you know whether Henry's up yet?
2: He said he was getting up the first time you called.
3: Father!
4: What is it?
3: Father, will you please tell Mary that if she sees Connie Marshall go by to flag her...
1: Aren't you all dressed yet, Henry?
3: Practically, Mother.
2: My goodness, all Henry can think about is Constance Marshall.
1: How is it he never sees Barbara Pearson anymore?
2: Her grandmother won't let him near the house.
4: What's the trouble?
2: I don't know, except she said something about his going too far over something. And did I tell you about the picture I found under Henry's pillow?
4: Of whom? Barbara's grandmother?
2: Of Connie Marshall. And down in the corner it said, Constance to others, but constantly to Henry. Doesn't that make you positively ill, Mother?
4: Please pass the salt.
1: This whole business is something I shall never understand.
4: Oh, forget it. By next week, he'll be over the whole thing.
3: Mother!
1: Yes, Henry?
3: Have you any idea where my trousers might be?
4: I thought you were all dressed.
3: I am, Father. All but my trousers. They seem to be missing.
1: Where did you wear them last?
3: I think it was when I went to the movies.
2: Don't tell me you left your trousers at the movies.
1: Mary. Wear your brown trousers, dear.
3: My brown trousers? But Mother Connie doesn't like those.
2: She even tells him what clothes to wear. The next thing you know, they'll be announcing their engagement.
1: It may be of interest for you to know that this is not one bit funny.
2: But, Mother, I think it would be all right with Constance.
1: How do you know?
2: I heard her tell Henry only the other day that she believes in long engagements.
4: Well, this would have to be a good long one because Henry still has a year and a half of high school and 6 years of college before he even begins to practice law.
2: She may even talk him out of becoming a lawyer.
1: Mary, you certainly are cheerful this morning.
2: Mother, look out through the window. Look at what I see.
1: Constance Marshall.
4: Constance Marshall?
2: She even comes here for breakfast now.
4: Well, they selected a very excellent name for that child.
5: Hello, Mary.
2: Hello.
5: I wondered whether you'd like to have me walk to school with you.
1: Come on in, Constance.
2: I guess you know my father, don't you?
5: How do you do?
4: How do you do?
5: My goodness, Mr. Aldridge, you look like Henry.
4: I?
5: Only, of course, an awful lot older.
4: Yes.
2: Shall we start now, Constance?
5: Has Henry left yet?
1: Not yet.
5: Where is he?
4: We have no idea where he is.
5: You mean, Mr. Aldridge, Henry has left home?
4: Apparently he has.
1: Constance, Henry's upstairs.
4: We only think he's upstairs. No one in the family has seen him. We have simply heard sounds that might have come from Henry.
1: Henry! Henry!
4: You see? What did I tell you?
3: Is somebody calling me?
1: There's somebody down here to see you.
3: Who is it, Mother?
1: Oh, somebody.
3: You mean to see me?
2: Yes.
3: Oh, I know who it is. It's Stinky Cameron. Hi, Stinky.
2: Henry.
3: I'll be down just as soon as I find my pants.
1: Henry, it's not Stinky, and even if it were, I don't think you should call him that.
3: Oh, he doesn't mind. No, you're Stinky.
4: Henry.
3: Father, Tom, to come on up and help me find my pants.
2: Henry, you're disgracing the entire family.
1: In fact, it might interest you to know that Constance is down here.
3: Yeah? So's General Grant.
5: Hello, Henry.
3: Well, gee whiz, where did you come from, Connie?
5: Home.
3: Well, why didn't anybody tell me? I'll be right down.
2: Henry, have you got your trousers off?
3: Oh, no, I'm glad you spoke about that. Excuse me.
2: You better be starting, Constance.
5: Oh, we've got loads of time, Mary.
2: Not unless you want to be as late as Henry is. Goodbye, Mother. Goodbye, Father.
4: Goodbye, Mary.
5: Goodbye, Mr. Aldridge.
4: Goodbye. Charming young woman.
1: Oh, my goodness, Sam, I hope he'll get over it.
4: You must remember, however, that someday somebody is going to marry that young woman.
1: But it certainly isn't going to be Henry.
4: It would be just our luck to have it be Henry.
3: Wait for me, Mary. Wait for me.
1: They've left, Henry.
3: They've left without me?
1: Well, of course.
3: Well, goodbye, everybody.
1: Come back here and eat your breakfast.
3: But, Mother, do you want me to run right on top of a hearty meal?
1: I want you to come back to this table.
4: Where did you find your trousers?
3: That's the strangest part of it. I found them on a chair in my room.
1: On a chair?
3: Yeah.
4: Henry, where did you meet this Constance?
3: I was a fine young tour.
1: Henry, don't you think you should swallow your food before you talk?
3: Yes, Mother. I'll answer you in just a minute, Father. Here, I was assigned next to her.
4: In what way?
3: My seat. My seat in assembly.
4: Oh, I see.
6: Why were you asking?
4: I was just wondering, what does her father do?
3: He's an exterminator.
1: He's a what?
6: Just a minute. He's an exterminator.
4: An exterminator?
6: No matter what you have, even if it's rats, you call him and he'll get rid of them.
1: Henry.
6: That's right, Mother. He'll get rid of any kind of pest there is.
4: He has never shown any disfavor toward his daughter?
6: Don't you like Constance?
7: Henry, in the past, your father and I have always permitted you to know anyone you wanted to. But somehow we don't care for this Connie.
6: Why not, Mother?
7: Well, putting it bluntly, you're much too nice for her.
6: Oh, Mother, don't be absurd. Well, until she came along, I didn't care how I looked. Now look at me. Remember that bunch of hair that always used to stand up? Now I keep it calmed down.
7: And to tell you the truth, I miss that lock of hair. I miss it very much.
6: You don't think I look improved?
7: Oh, Henry, dear, when are you coming to your senses?
6: In what way, Mother?
7: Well, for 1 week now, you haven't touched your homework. You can't eat your meals.
6: Well,
7: you...
6: I don't need food.
7: Whatever became of Barbara Pearson?
6: Barbara Pearson.
7: Of course.
6: She was all right when I was young, Mother.
4: You grew old 7 days ago?
6: I certainly changed since then.
4: In what way, aside from putting Vaseline on your hair?
6: In a lot of ways, Father.
4: Well, just remember, son, we wouldn't have you lose your head for anything. Is that clear?
6: Yes, Father.
4: Now run on to school.
6: Yes, sir. Only you've got the wrong idea about Constance.
4: I'm quite sure one of us has.
7: Goodbye.
3: Goodbye. So long.
7: Sam Aldrich, I'm worried sick.
4: Oh, Alice, you're worrying about something that's absurd.
7: Sam, I didn't want to say anything about it before. I usually don't read anything that belongs to Henry, but I picked up a note Constance wrote him, and Sam, she isn't his kind.
4: Well, why didn't you tell me there was more to it?
7: Well, what I want to know is what we should do.
4: Give him some castor oil and send him to bed.
7: Well, that's what I thought you'd say. I know what I am going to do.
4: What?
7: I'm going to handle this the way the psychologists say a parent should.
4: Now, Alice, if I were you, I wouldn't start fooling around with psychology at a time like this.
7: But it's common sense, Sam. If we forbid his seeing the girl, it's simply a challenge. So the thing for us to do is to tell him that he may see her just as much as he wants to.
4: Which is what he's doing anyhow.
7: But we should invite her to dinner, Sam.
4: Invite her here to dinner?
7: Well, of course. If he sees enough of her, he'll grow tired of her.
4: You hope he will.
7: I'm sure he will. And on next Saturday night, we're having her and some of his other friends here for dinner.
6: Hiya, Connie.
5: Henry, do you like my dress?
6: Yeah, it's very pretty. I've got to see who's at the door.
5: Oh, I let them in. It was George Bigelow and some other girl.
6: Oh.
5: Henry, let Connie straighten your tie.
6: You always yank it so tight. The other night, I had to go to sleep with it on.
5: Oh. Oh, how do you do, Mrs. Aldrich?
7: How do you do, Constance? We're very glad you could come.
4: How do you do?
5: You'll find my family in the living room. Papa has to leave early.
7: Oh, I'm sorry to hear that.
5: He's got to go on a big job for somebody.
4: You don't say so.
5: This is the third time he's been there. He just nicely gets them out, and they always come back.
7: Sam, come along.
5: Henry, wait and talk to Connie.
6: Yeah, I've got to go and see my guests.
5: Are they more important than poor little I?
6: No, but I ought to go in and say hello to them.
5: Henry, look at me. Oh, you've got the bluest eyes Connie has ever seen in her life.
6: Yeah?
8: Excuse me for interrupting.
5: Oh.
8: Got something in your eye, Henry?
6: Gee whiz, Mrs. Sanderson.
8: Hello, Henry.
5: Henry, you didn't tell me Barbara was coming.
8: No.
5: Well, I understood this party was for me. I'm going in the other room and tell your mother what I think of it, Henry Aldrich.
9: Henry, I know I shouldn't have come, even if your mother did say I should.
6: But I'm glad to have you. I'm glad to have both of you.
8: No, I'm not staying. I just came to make sure she got here. Where's your mother?
6: In the next room.
8: I'll just slip in and say hello. See whether maybe there's a little candy around.
9: Well, I see Constance has been fixing your tie again.
6: How can you tell?
9: It looks so nice. Doesn't look like you.
6: No?
9: When I came in, she was just going to straighten your eyes for you, I guess, wasn't she?
6: Listen, Barbara, please.
9: Henry, would you mind very much if I went home?
4: Henry, aren't you going to come in and join your guests?
6: Yes, Father, we're coming.
4: George Bigelow says he hasn't even seen you.
9: George Bigelow? Henry, I can't go in there.
6: Why not?
9: Because I can't. Please let me go, Henry.
6: But I want you to stay.
9: Henry, I've got to tell you. Those telephone calls I had from George, they weren't from George at all.
6: Well, who were they from?
9: Nobody. I just did it to make you jealous.
6: Was that your grandmother's idea?
9: No. It was mine. Wasn't it ridiculous?
8: Barbara, come in here. They got cakes with every kind of icing you can think of.
9: No.
8: Henry, your mother wants you.
6: I'll be there.
8: She wants you now, right away.
6: Yeah, but can't she wait a second?
8: No. Now then, young lady, if you want Henry Aldridge, you will stay here where you can keep an eye on him.
9: I'm not going to stay.
8: You want to upset me even more than I already am?
9: I can't help it. I'm going home.
7: Barbara, wait.
9: No.
7: Oh, you've got to come in, dear. It wouldn't be a party without you.
9: Why not?
7: For any number of reasons.
9: But look at my eyes. They're a sight.
8: Tears, my dear, only make you prettier. I know from experience.
9: Do you really think so?

0: Sam.
1: Well?
0: You been asleep yet?
2: Of course.
0: I've been thinking about that party. I and you said I didn't understand psychology.
2: No, I didn't say that. I said you were taking a gamble.
0: Just think we won't have to worry about that awful Constance Marshall or the idea of Henry's ever giving up law or getting engaged before he leaves high school.
2: Oh, yes, sure. Things usually work out for the best.
0: Provided you give him a little assistance. By the way, have you heard Henry come in yet?
2: Don't believe I have.
0: Oh, my goodness, what time is it?
2: It's, by the clock on the bureau, it's 2:10.
0: Sam Aldrich, Henry has never stayed out this late before in his life.
2: I thought you weren't going to worry anymore.
3: Oh!
0: Henry, is that you?
3: Yes.
2: Where have you been, Henry?
3: No place. I just walked home with Barbara, and then I had to wait until her grandmother went to bed.
0: Come in here and say goodnight to us.
3: I want to thank you for the swell party. Barbara said she had a very nice time.
0: Sit down here on the edge of the bed.
2: Henry, you're sitting right on my ankle.
3: I'm sorry, Father. I didn't know it was there.
2: Where did you think it would be?
0: Henry, move your head over toward the light from the door.
3: What for?
0: Oh, Henry, I could almost cry.
3: Why?
0: That old lock of hair. It's standing straight up again.
3: Yeah. She lets me wear my necktie so I can breathe, too. Mother, would you mind my asking right from the shoulder?
0: What, dear?
3: Well, Would you and Father be disappointed if I didn't study 6 years to become a lawyer?
2: Why not?
3: Oh, no particular reason, Father. I was just asking.
0: Henry Aldrich, you aren't thinking of getting married, are you?
3: Oh, no, Mother, no. We think you should wait until you're at least through high school. Don't you?
2: Well, Alice, you certainly understand psychology.
4: Ladies and gentlemen, once there was a husband who was very fussy about his desserts. He liked puddings, but only the kind of puddings that his wife made for him. Well, of course, it's a lot of work to make good puddings, so this man's wife decided to play a little trick on him. What happened? Well, the wife who wrote us about this is right here in person, Mrs. Florence C., who lives at 25 Hillside Avenue, Washington Heights, New York City. Here's your letter, Mrs. C. Would you read us the rest of what you wrote, please?
5: Certainly, Mr. Von Zell. 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
3: Barbara?
6: Yes, Henry?
3: Are you sure your grandmother's going to bed?
6: Thank heavens she has.
3: Well, do you mind my asking you something?
6: What is it, Henry?
3: Well, would you like to go to a football game with me Saturday?
6: Of course I would, Henry.
7: If you go, Henry, I'll give you the money to get a seat for me.
4: Well, Grandma's in again. But be sure to tune in again next week for further adventures of Henry Aldrich. The Aldrich Family, starring Ezra Stone, is written by Clifford Goldsmith. Tonight's special guest was Betty Field, star of the stage and screenplay What a Life. And she'll be back with us again next week. Original music is composed and conducted by Jack Miller. Harry Von Zell speaking and wishing you good night for those delicious new desserts all America's talking about. Jell-O pudding.
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Good evening, everyone. The makers of Johnson's Wax present Marion and Jim as Fibber McGee and Molly. Ted Weems and his orchestra open the show with Celebratin'. Take it, Ted.

0: 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Well, having tried just about everything else, our two friends have now talked themselves into trying to run the Wistful Vista newspaper, the Bugle Gazette. Listen to the roar of the mighty presses. My mistake. They've just put the paper to bed. But let's go into the editorial rooms where they're getting the next issue ready. Copy boys are rushing about and, well, you know the old newspaper adage. When a man bites a dog, that's news. But when a man and a maid bite off more than they can chew, that's Fibber McGee and Molly.
1: Does everybody around this place keep hollering copy?
2: That's just embarrassment, Molly. They see me watching them, so they start hollering to show me they're on the job.
1: Oh, yeah.
2: Say, here's a cute little item, Molly.
1: What's it say?
2: Little Willie Toops, who got situated when he sat down in the sprinkler.
1: Wait a minute, McGee.
2: Huh?
1: Willie Toops got what when he sat in the sprinkler?
2: Situated.
1: You mean saturated.
2: Well, what's the difference?
1: Well, saturated means all wet. Situated means in a certain place.
2: Well... Listen to this one, Molly, from the gossip column. Says, the Joe Lewises expect visit from Mr. Stork. Kind of a cute item, isn't it?
1: Mm-hmm.
2: How'll I headline that?
1: Oh, that's easy.
2: How?
1: Joe Lewis lays down the leather and picks up the kid.
2: As I was going to tell you a while ago, Molly, when you run a newspaper like this one, you got to keep... Get it, Molly, will you?
1: Okay. Hello? Managing editor's desk. Yes? Oh, it's the movie editor, McGee. Hello, what's the matter? Oh, I see. Yes. Well, I'll tell him and he'll call you back later. All right.
2: What do you want?
1: Well, he says the manager of the Bijou Theater is worried that people will be afraid to come to his show.
2: Why?
1: Well, he's running the garden murder case, lady killer, bullets and ballots, and the Lewis Schmellen fight picture. Murder, killing, shooting, and fighting.
2: Call him back and tell him to add the country doctor.
1: Now, McGee, will you please tell me what you were going to say?
2: I was going to say, when you're running a newspaper like this, you always...
3: Excuse me, Chief.
2: What's the matter, son?
3: I want to run this heading about Ethiopia.
2: In italics. You see, Molly? You got to know what's good news. Now you take...
0: Take Johnson's Auto Wax. It protects your car finish from the hot summer sun.
2: That ain't good news value. Everybody knows that. Now, for instance, Harpo, where would you put this news about the Olympics?
0: Why, on the sport page.
2: Fine. Now, suppose I was to be seen on the beach at Atlantic City wearing one of them cellophane bathing suits. What would that be?
0: A comic strip.
2: Come in. Come in.
4: Hello there, little girl.
2: Oh, hi there, sis. What's on your mind? Now, remember, this is our busy day.
4: Well, see, it's my busy day, too, I betcha.
2: Oh, sis, huh? Cute, ain't you, Molly? Well, what'd you want, sis?
4: A dog. A dog with a black tail, and he won't bite anybody, and he can swim dandy, and his name is Poochie.
2: Oh, I see. Now, we'll put him in the lost and found.
4: Hmm?
2: I says we'll put him in the lost and found column.
4: He ain't found. I bet you he's just lost.
2: Well, I know, but we put it in the lost and found regardless.
4: Why?
2: Well, Dad read it so people know where to look if they find him.
4: If they find him, they don't have to look. He's right there, I bet you.
2: Now, listen. Suppose you lose a dog.
4: Suppose nothing, I did.
2: I know, but this is just hypothetical.
4: No, it's Snaredale.
2: You lost him. We put it in the paper. Then if your dog shows up, you get him back.
4: Well, Poochie can't read, I betcha.
2: Rabbit, he don't have to read. Somebody that finds him can read, can't they?
4: Who?
2: Whoever finds him.
4: Where do they live?
2: Rabbit, how should I know where do they live? Now, you run along and we'll see that you get your dog back.
4: Okay.
2: Well, what's you waiting for?
4: Well, gee, mister, I was just thinking.
2: Hmm?
4: Maybe if some other little girl finds him, and if she gets to love him,
2: mm-hmm,
4: and wants to keep him,
2: yes,
4: maybe you can find me a pony. Thank you.
2: Oh, yes, we got to have a flash for the feature page. What pictures you got?
1: Well, now, here's a snow scene with skiing.
2: Nope, that's a downhill business.
1: Oh. There's one of Queen Marie's gowns with a train.
2: Nope, need 2 pages for that.
1: Well, there's a small hotel with Perry Como.
2: Who's the manager?
1: Ted Ween.
2: Okay, run that. And don't forget the new bill.

0: Back now to the editorial rooms of the Wistful Vista Bugle Gazette, where Fibber McGee and Molly are giving a more or less successful imitation of editors.
1: McGee, they're on the phone from the composing room and want to know what they're to set on the weather.
2: Oh, yes. The weather. We got to have some weather. Where'd I put that report from the weather bureau?
3: Oh, okay.
1: What's it say?
2: It says, clear today and tomorrow unless showers arrive.
1: Yes.
2: No wind unless heavy breeze from southeast or northwest. Cloudy unless clear weather prevails. Cooler tonight if light rain falls, but no rain expected until tomorrow, which will be clear unless storms are indicated.
1: Well, that's just dandy.
2: Mm-hmm.
1: Hello, composing room. Just say, consult your bunions.
2: That's fine.
1: Oh, here's a real sweet letter from a subscriber, McGee.
2: Huh?
1: It's telling about the fox at the zoo being the proud father of quadruplets.
2: Oh, yeah.
1: Where'll we print it?
2: Fox Pop.
1: Oh, heavenly days. Here comes Silly Watson. Hello, Silly.
2: Hi there, Sil.
4: Hi, ma'am. How is your boss?
2: Just what are your particular journalistic functions, Sil?
4: What?
1: She means, what do you do around here, Silly?
4: Oh, I'm a copy boy, ma'am.
2: Oh, copy boy. Kind of a carbon copy boy, huh?
4: No, sir.
2: No?
4: No, sir. Carbon copies is all alike, please, sir. I is unique. That's a joke, Miss McGee.
1: Well, just what are you doing, Silly? Specifically.
4: Specific. Yes, ma'am. Well, I just help around here and there, mostly there. Yesterday, I carried cameras for the photographers, ma'am. They were taking pictures down at the beach.
2: Oh, they get some nice exposure still?
1: McGee.
4: I nearly got fired on account of them boys, too, I did.
2: How's that, Silly?
4: Well, what I'm saying, say, listen, boy, you run back and get some more plates.
1: Well, didn't you obey orders?
4: Yes, ma'am. I thought I did. Anyhow, I run out. I got some plates and cups and saucers and ketchup even. I thought they were going to have a beach party.
2: Well, that was quite a mistake, Phil.
1: Well, what'd they do when you brung the wrong kind of plates? Did they have a fit?
4: No, ma'am. He had a beach party. Excuse me, boss, please. Excuse me, ma'am. They're hollering for me over here.
2: Okay, sir. Easy, Molly. Here comes the guy that owns the paper. Hi there, Mr. Boomer. Mr. Boomer, this here's my wife, Molly. Molly, Mr. Boomer, the owner.
1: How do you do, I'm sure.
5: Yes, my little paragrafter. Yes. How are you getting along on the job?
2: Well, Mr. Boomer,
5: As I thought, not so good.
2: Yes, but...
5: No buts, please. I don't allow smoking in my editorial offices, and where there's no smoking, there's no buts. Yes. I mean, no. Now, there's another thing I wanted to speak about, McCoy.
2: McGee.
5: My boy.
1: Yes, but Mr. Boomer, we...
5: Quiet, my little sob sister, quiet. I just wanted to say that my wife is giving a ball tonight, and she'll expect 4 pages with photographs.
2: Mm.
5: Yes, you better make it 5 and 3 colors.
2: Okay.
5: Let me see now, 5 pages, 3 colors. Better put a bold face on her. Short deer. Yes, you better put a head on it, too. Yes. Now, take care of that, my little paste pots. And another thing, don't send any more telegrams about fire horses. Your expenses are haywire now.
2: Now, let's see. Who's the auto editor, Molly?
1: Mr. Wilcox.
2: Get him in here, will you?
1: Press the third buzzer.
6: You want something, Chief?
2: Real prompt, ain't it? Say, Harpo.
6: Yes?
2: Where's them pictures I wanted at the auto races?
6: Right here. Beautiful, aren't they?
1: Yes. Oh, look, there's no pictures of the winners crossing the finish line.
6: I know it. You see, the 3 leading cars were polished with Johnson's auto wax, and the finish was so bright it spoiled the picture. And after I'd planned it all so well.
2: I see. A kind of a flash in the plan.
6: Oh.
2: Who's that fellow with you, Harpo?
6: Oh, excuse me. Why, this is my brother. My twin brother, Barlow.
2: Oh, Harlow and Barlow.
6: Yeah. Barlow, this is Fibber McGee and Molly.
1: How do you do, I'm sure.
2: Hi, bud.
6: Hello. You've been managing this newspaper long, Mr. McGee?
2: No. No, we just got a 1-script contract. Which one of you fellas is the oldest?
6: Well, I'm the oldest. Isn't that right, Barlow? Yes, Harlow, that's right. You're 3 minutes older than I. Yes, that's what I thought.
1: Well, you certainly look alike.
6: Yes, people. People hardly know which is which, do they, Barlow? No, Harlow, they don't. You see?
2: Oh, yeah.
6: You see, Fibber, Barlow is going to take my place while
2: while you're on your vacation.
6: While I'm on my vacation, Barlow's going to take my place. Aren't you, Barlow? Yes, Harlow. Yes, and it won't be hard to do. Now, wait a minute. Please, Barlow, more respect. Remember, I'm 3 minutes older. Excuse me, Harlow. Don't mention it, Barlow. Well, so long, Chief.
2: Goodbye, boys.
1: Good day to you.
2: Nice boys, ain't he, Molly?
1: Yeah, he's a fine chap, both of them. Say, McGee, now, here's some publicity on this Gus Groner, the wrestler.
2: Well, what's it say?
1: Well, it says, Gus Groner, the Goliath of Grunt, has a surprise to spring on his public tonight in his bout at the Wistful Vista Stadium with Toppler Tinjaw, the Titan of the Toehold.
2: Oh, old Gus Groner, eh? Shucks, that palooka has took more falls than the French cabinet. What's he got, a new hold?
1: No, he's got a new expression. He's been rehearsing a new expression of agony for 3 weeks in secret training.
2: Where does he train?
1: In the Hall of Mirrors at Coney Island.
2: Okay, we'll use it. That's what wrestling needs, Molly.
1: What?
2: New faces.
1: Oh. How about the financial page, McGee? Where did you put this?
2: Easy, Molly, easy, Molly. Here comes the boss, old Fooey Puss again. Hiya, boss.
3: Yes, yes, my little subhand. I've told you before about these expense accounts. You've been okaying everything. I won't stand for it. I don't mind $25 for checking a hat or renting an airplane to go home to lunch.
2: Well,
3: but when my reporters charter the Queen Mary to watch the Harvard boat races, it's time to call a halt. Yeah. I believe I will call a halt. Halt! Yes, yes, now I feel better.
2: Come in. Oh, hi there, Ted. Molly, this is Teddy Bear Weems, our cub reporter.
1: Hello, Ted.
6: Oh, don't call me Ted, Molly. You've known me too long for that. Just call me Mr. Weems.
1: Oh, thank you.
6: That's all right. I hate formality.
2: What's on your mind, Ted?
6: May I use your telegraph instrument a minute?
1: Why, certainly, Ted. Mr. Weems.
6: Thanks.
2: Who are you wiring, Ted?
6: Parker Gibbs.
1: Where is he?
6: Sing Sing. Listen.

0: darling, I miss you tonight.
1: Stop.
0: I wish I could kiss you tonight. Stop. Want to let you know just how I am. So I'm sending you this telegram. The weather is rainy and cold. Stop. The next house to our house was sold. Stop. Lovely neighbors moved in, by the way. Came around to borrow eggs today. Here's some news that's really news. Mr. Brown became a pop. Don't forget to wire and say congratulations. Stop. My darling, there's so much to write. Stop. A letter will follow tonight. Stop. Wonder if you're lonely as I am. Now I've got to close this telegram. I love you. Stop.

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1: Did you get that interview with the mayor's wife, Mr.?
2: My name is Toots. Mort Toots.
1: Well, did you get it?
2: No, I didn't. You sure sent me on a wild goose chase that time.
1: You mean she wasn't there?
2: No, she just left. She ran away with the chauffeur.
1: The mayor's wife ran away with the chauffeur, so you didn't get any story.
2: That's the idea.
1: Well, what did the mayor have to say about it? Did you talk to him?
2: No, I couldn't. They shot him.
1: What?
2: Oh, well, you can't always get the break.
1: Well, didn't their neighbors have any reports to make?
2: I'll say they didn't. They wouldn't come out on account of the lion.
1: Lion? What lion?
2: The one that got away from the circus. He already had two cooks and a gardener.
1: Heavenly day.
2: Oh, boy. Well, maybe I can get a story when they catch the dame. Can I go home now, ma'am?
1: I think you better. Well, thank you for trying anyway.
2: Oh, that's okay, ma'am. Oh, boy, was this a wasted day.
1: Well, now, I never saw such a fella in all... McGee!
3: Huh? What's the matter, Molly?
1: How about this want ad, McGee?
3: Huh? Let's see it.
1: Here it is. Read it.
3: 4 jars cold cream for chapped lips will swap for piccolo lessons or what have you. Elmo Tanner.
1: And here's one. Not responsible for debt contracted for by anyone but myself. Hmm.
3: Where'd that come from? Finland?
0: And here's one, folks. Personal. Pete W. Don't call for me again in that dull, dingy car. Neighbors talking. Use Johnson's Auto Wax. Love, Jesse.
3: And here's one. Will the woman who witnessed murder in editorial office July 13th please write Fibber McGee?
0: All right, all right. I can take a hint.
3: Now, let's see, Mom. What is it? Hey, what's the idea of busting in here without being... Oh, it's Aunt Lulu. Molly, this here's Aunt Lulu Lovebird, editor of our Busted Hearts department.
4: How you doing, baby?
3: My wife, Molly, Lulu.
4: How do you do, I'm sure.
3: I got some letters for you this edition, Lou.
4: Shoot, Skippy, let's hear them.
3: Well, the first one says, Dear Aunt Lulu, I love my girl very much, but I'm afraid she's too much of a homebody for me. I like to bat around to nightclubs and make hachi and hoopsha. What shall I do? Signed, rah, rah, rah. How'd you answer that, Lou?
4: Dear rah, rah, rah. I get through work about 9 o'clock. Call for me. I know a swell joint on 14th and Oak Street. Lulu, no cover charge, Lovebird.
3: Fine. Now, here's one, Lou. Dear Miss Lovebird, what is your description of the ideal man? What should he look like and how much should he be worth? Signed, Anxious.
4: Dear Anxious, my ideal man's got $1 million and who cares what he looks like?
3: Well, here's just one more now. Dear Aunt Lulu Lovebird, I am a pretty Norwegian girl of 16, and every time my boyfriend Olaf calls, My little brother Canute keeps hanging around. What shall I do? Signed, Desperate Hilda.
4: Dear Desperate Hilda, I'd take the little so-and-so out in the backyard and Aunt Faye his Aunt Faye. In these modern days, dearie, every girl must paddle her own canoe. Thanks, dearie.
3: Oh, Dad dreaded. Here comes old Bottlebitch again. Hi there, boss. How's everything?
5: Terrible. You've messed up the front page. You've got the baseball scores mixed up with the Treasury report. You ran a picture of Shirley Temple with a caption, "Passes 97th birthday quietly." And under Rockefeller's picture, you said, "Spends happy day skipping rope." Yes, yes.
3: Yeah, but listen here. Everybody makes mistakes.
5: Not so. In the newspaper business, my little flash bulb, we can't afford to make mistakes. Yes, yes.
1: Didn't you ever make any mistakes, Mr. Boomer?
5: Yes, I did. When I hired you two pulp destroyers.
3: Oh, yeah?
5: You may consider yourselves fired.
3: Fired?
5: Oh, yes, and you can make it retroactive. Yes, yes.
1: Did you hear that, McGee? We're quiet.
3: Just a minute, Molly. Before we leave, Boomer, I got one more story to finish. It's a scoop, too.
5: Is that so? Something of international importance?
3: No, this is a local story. It goes managing editor, Sox newspaper owner with cuspidor.
5: Well, well, when did that happen?
3: Right now.
0: And now let me say a word to the ladies for a minute about wax. 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

0: You know, Molly, right here's where we ought to have a swell gag.
1: Such as what?
0: Oh, something topical. Something about the heat wave.
1: Well, there's one thing about a gag on this hot weather.
0: What's that?
1: It ain't funny, McGee.
0: Good night.
1: Good night, all.

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1: It's like Diane, I'm not a geek, you know.
2: A nerd is someone whose life is focused on computers and technology. But a geek is someone whose life is focused on computers and technology and likes it that way.
1: Well, I used to be a geek until I met up with a bunch of geeks, and now I'm not a geek compared to them.
3: WTNDLP, Macomb.
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0: Well, right now, everybody is pretty vacation-minded around the great Gildersleeve's house. Marjorie and Bronco have already been away for a week. But today, Marjorie came down from the mountains to pick up provisions and take Bertie back with her for a week's stay.
1: Yes, sir. Bertie's going on vacation.
2: Well, you deserve it, Bertie.
1: Thank you, Mr. Gildersleeve.
3: Oh, you'll enjoy the mountains, Bertie.
1: Oh, I know I will, Miss Marjorie. Bertie loves the tall timber, and that's where she's heading, the tall timber.
2: Don't come back with any tall fish stories, Bertie.
1: Oh, no, sir. Bertie's just going to lounge by the lake, and when Bertie gets in that tall timber, she's going to stick herself with a pine needle to see if she's dreaming.
2: Well, it's no dream.
1: No, sir, but when I get in that tall timber, I'm going to make sure. I'm going to stick myself with a pine needle to see if I'm dreaming.
2: All right, Bertie.
1: Mr. Gildersleeve, when I get in that tall timber, you know what Bertie's going to do?
2: Yes, Bertie.
1: That's right, Bertie's going to stick herself with a pine needle to see if she's dreaming.
3: Oh, Bertie's really excited about her trip.
2: Yeah, I hope she slows down before she gets to the lake. She might run right off the pier.
3: Well, I better check my list to see if I have all the provisions we'll need.
2: There's quite a list you have there, my dear.
3: Isn't it? Now, let's see. Cheese, eggs, bacon, mosquito lotion, ant powder, insect spray.
2: Are you getting provisions for the family or for the insects?
3: Well, we need all these things up there.
2: Yeah, that's the trouble with going away. The bugs always take their vacation to the same place you do. I'll take my vacation right here.
3: Oh, Unky.
2: I haven't seen a mosquito around here in 2 years. And it's pretty hard to get sunbirds snoozing on the parlor couch.
3: Well, you can stay home, you old softy, but we love it. Oh, by the way, may I borrow your big pail to take back? When it rains, the roof leaks.
2: Sure, take the pail. Just don't take my roof. I want it right over my head this summer.
3: Well, I'll see you before I go, Unky.
2: All right, my dear. Yes, the way to spend a vacation is right here at home. It's good for a man to sit all alone once in a while and do some solid thinking. Let's see, what'll I think about? It ought to be something.
4: Huh?
2: What is it, Leroy?
4: Everybody's on vacation. When are we going?
2: Well, you're going to camp next month.
4: Well, that's next month. What are we going to do now? Bertie and Marge are packing. What are we going to do?
2: My boy, you and I are going to have the vacation of a lifetime. We're going to enjoy the pure, insect-free air and the cool summer breezes sighing through the trees.
4: Yeah?
2: We're going to have comfortable beds. In fact, all the luxuries we have right here at home.
4: Sounds keen, Unc. Where are we staying?
2: Right here at home.
4: Are you kidding? Who wants to stay home?
2: I, for one. Pull the shade a little, Leroy. The sun's shining on me.
4: Okay. Pull the shade. What an uncle I've got. He won't even take me on a vacation.
2: No, Leroy.
4: I like to be out in the open, sleep under the stars, cook over an open fire. That's living. Here I am stuck with a tenderfoot.
2: Leroy, I'm no tenderfoot. I like the great outdoors as much as you do.
4: Ha!
2: In fact, I come from a long line of pioneers. Why, my grandfather came across the country in one of the first Pullman berths.
4: Oh, brother, what a pioneer. Unc, let me ask you man to man. Is it fair to jip me out of a vacation just because you don't want to go anywhere?
2: Leroy, have you seen the lotion, salve, sprays, and junk Marjorie's taking back to the mountains?
4: Yeah. They must be having a lot of fun to need all that stuff.
2: Well, that's not my idea of fun. If I wanted to sleep outside, I'd stretch out under the elm tree in the backyard. If I wanted to cook over an open fire, I'd borrow Judge Hooker's portable barbecue. Say, why don't we do it?
4: Do what?
2: If we're going to rough it, let's rough it right.
4: You mean take a vacation right in our backyard?
2: Why not? Why go to a crowded woods when we can have the backyard all to ourselves? Want to try it tonight, Leroy?
4: Oh, gosh.
2: You can take your sleeping bag out under the stars.
4: What would you sleep in?
2: Well, after you're comfortably settled outside, I'll go inside and go to bed. Leroy, I'm not going to bring my bed out in the yard.
4: Oh, heck, you don't have to. You can borrow a sleeping bag. Mr. Peavy has one.
2: Well...
4: Unless you're really a tenderfoot.
2: Leroy, you may drop that word from your vocabulary. Your Uncle Daniel Gilderboon is going out to bag a sleeping bag.

0: Hello, Peavy.
1: Hello, Mr. Gildersleeve. What can I do for you today?
2: Peavy, I'm going on my vacation.
1: I'm glad to hear it. Now, over on this counter, I have some remedies for sunburn, insect bites, stone bruises, aspirin for when you pay your vacation bills.
2: No, I don't need any of that stuff. I just want to borrow your sleeping bag.
1: Okay, well. Where do you plan to spend your vacation, Mr. Gildersleeve?
2: In my backyard.
1: Okay.
2: Leroy and I are sleeping in the backyard, Petey, and we're all excited about it.
1: Doesn't sound very exciting to me. But if things get a little dull, you can always walk out to the curb and watch the cars go by.
2: All right, Petey. Just happens to be the way I want to spend my vacation.
1: Well, I believe in everybody vacationing the way he wants to. That's what I do every year.
2: Where did you go last year, Petey?
1: Well, last year I saw a lot of Alaska.
2: Alaska?
1: Well, there's no place like Alaska. Salmon leaping up the falls, glaciers, the aurora borealis, the huskies pulling the sleds across the ice. Mush, mush.
2: Mush, mush.
1: You don't eat it. It's just something you say to the dog.
2: I know that, Peavy.
1: The year before, I made a study of the Apache Indians way out west in Arizona.
2: Peavy.
1: This year, I'd like to take a look at Africa.
2: Peavy, you're not going to Africa. To do all that would take you 2 months.
1: Nope, I can do it in a couple of hours.
2: A couple of hours?
1: That African movie with Humphrey Bogart is showing right down the street.
2: Oh, my goodness.
1: Last year, I saw a rerun of Call of the Wild, and the year before, I took in a Western.
2: Vacationing at the movies. Peavy, where's your sleeping bag?
1: The sleeping bag's in my garage, Mr. Gildersleeve, if you'd like to go by and pick it up.
2: Yeah, thanks. I'll pick it up on my way home.
1: Maybe a little dusty. I haven't used it for several years.
2: Well, I'm surprised you have a sleeping bag at all.
1: Well, I had occasion to sleep in the yard myself a few years ago. That's when I bought the bag.
2: Oh? You and Mrs. Peavy have the same idea Leroy and I have?
1: No, Mrs. Peavy and I didn't have the same idea at all. In fact, we had a slight misunderstanding. That's why I slept in the yard.
2: Well, thanks again for the bag, Peavy. I'll return it one of these days.
1: And don't keep it too long, Mr. Gildersleeve.
2: Well, Peavy, you won't need it.
1: You know, I wouldn't say that.
2: Come along, Leroy. Give me a hand with this portable barbecue.
3: Okay.
2: Yeah. You put it here by the water hose in case the steaks start to burn.
3: Gosh, we're going to so much trouble.

0: So long, Leroy.
1: Bye.
0: So long, Mr. Gildersleeve. I'm headed for the tall timber.
2: You have a good time, Bertie.
0: I will. Goodbye now. I'm gone.
2: I believe Bertie hates to go.
0: Well, goodbye now.
2: Goodbye.
0: Goodbye.
3: If you don't leave soon, that timber's going to be pretty tall.
2: Well, Leroy, there they go.
3: Yeah, up to the mountains.
2: Yeah, well, they're welcome to it. Miles of winding, dusty road, rocks and weeds when they get there. And here we are on a nice green lawn. No foxtails in our socks, no poison oak, no inconveniences.
3: No nothing.
2: Leroy, relax. Enjoy yourself. Go on, stretch out here under the tree. Oh, ho, ho, ho, ho, ho. Just look at those fleecy crowds drifting by.
3: Yeah, they're headed for the mountains, too.
2: Leroy, you're fighting this. What more could you want?
3: Gosh, if I was in the mountains, I could go swimming.
2: Well, you can always submerge yourself in the rain barrel. It's a lot less tiring than swimming.
3: What a way to swim.
2: Well, we're roughing it. And believe me, this is the way to do it. Yeah, I'll be happy just as long as you don't try to budge me out of this backyard.
3: Well, if we gotta stay, I guess we gotta stay. I think I'll mosey down to the water hose and get a drink.
2: Well, that's the idea, Leroy. Use your imagination. We could be a million miles from civilization.
3: Well, that's the telephone, Unc.
2: Well, I wonder who that could be.
3: Maybe civilization is calling you.
2: Yeah, I guess I better go in and answer it.
3: Wait a minute. How can you answer the phone? You're away on vacation.
2: Well, you're right, my boy. Let it ring. It can't be important.
3: Nah.
2: Of course, it could be the mayor. Whoever's calling is very persistent. I'll bet it is the mayor.
3: So what? He's just your boss.
2: Oop. Leroy, give me the key to the house.
3: Okay. Hey, I haven't got the key.
2: What?
3: I just remembered. I left it in the garage.
2: Yeah, but the garage is locked.
3: So what? You got the garage key.
2: No, I haven't. I left it in the house.
3: Hey, oh, boy, you mean we're locked out? Well, this is more like a vacation.
2: What do you mean?
3: We're stranded. We couldn't get home if we wanted to.

0: 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The Great Gildersleeve is a man who likes the comforts of home. He was quite proud of himself when he sold Leroy on the idea of spending their vacation in the backyard instead of the mountains. Now that Leroy has discovered they're locked out of the house, he's beginning to enjoy it.
1: Oh, this is great, Unc. This is really roughing it.
2: Well, I wish we had the key to the house in case that phone rings again.
1: No, let's forget it. We got everything here we need. Sleeping bags, camping equipment, food. Hey, what about that?

0: steak we're having for dinner.
1: It's right here, my boy. I'll salt and pepper it while you start the fire in the barbecue. You're the Boy Scout, you know.
0: Swell. You know how I'm going to start the fire?
1: How? Rub two sticks together?
0: No, rub two matches together.
1: Hey. Yes, yes.
0: By the time the coals get red hot, it'll be just about sundown.
1: Yep. Fine time to eat. Hey, feel the heft of this porterhouse.
0: Yeah.
1: It must weigh over 3 pounds.
0: Oh, boy, this is living, huh?
1: Well, it beats the mountains. I remember one year up in Yellowstone when I was cooking a steak on a campfire.
0: Yeah?
1: Before I knew it, I was encircled by bears, looking at me with hungry eyes.
0: No kidding.
1: When I wasn't looking, one grabbed my steak and ran into the woods.
0: Why didn't you follow him to his den and take the steak away from him?
1: Me? Leroy, Yellowstone Park is a federal game preserve. You don't molest the bears. But that's the beauty of cooking in our own backyard. We don't have any such problems here. Oop. What's that?
0: It's okay. I'm just that big dog from down the street.
1: Oh. Say, he's eyeing our steak. He looks hungry.
0: That dog's always hungry.
1: Dog, this steak is for Leroy and me. Go away.
0: It just makes it more realistic, Aunt. We can pretend he's a wolf being held at bay by our campfire.
1: Well, that doesn't take much pretending.
2: Gildy, where are you?
0: That's the judge.
1: Oh, great. You unwrap a steak, you not only attract dogs, but old goats.
2: Oh, there you are.
1: Yeah, here we are.
2: Well, well, what a cozy little camp. A dog and everything.
0: Keen, huh, Judge?
2: Yes, indeed. Spending your vacation in your backyard is a novel idea, to say the least.
0: We're not in our backyard.
1: No, Judge. We're pretending we're up in the mountains.
2: Oh?
1: There goes my telephone again.
2: Well, why don't you run in and answer it?
0: We can't. We're on vacation, aren't we, Unc?
1: Well, yes. We can't get in the house anyway. Leroy locked the key in the garage.
0: Yeah.
2: Well, why don't you open the garage?
0: We can't. Unc locked the garage key in the house.
1: Darn phone. Wonder who it is. Must be an important call.
2: Why? You don't know anybody who's important.
1: Judge.
2: Except me.
1: Horace, why did you come over?
2: I just came over to see how my portable barbecue is working. My, what a beautiful steak.
0: Judge, how do you know when the barbecue's working?
2: Well, Leroy, to tell that, I usually have to take a bite of the steak.
1: Judge, stop eyeing the steak. There's only enough for two.
2: Gildy, I'm not inviting myself to dinner. Hand me the fork, and I'll put the steak on the grill.
0: Okay. Get away, dog.
1: Judge, the coals aren't ready.
2: Well, I'll start it on the edge of the grill. If I'm going to have steak with you, I have to hustle.
1: Yeah, I knew it. Judge, give me that fork.
2: Careful, Gildy. You'll drop the steak.
1: Judge, give it to me.
2: Oh, balderdash.
1: You dropped it.
0: Oh, for corn's sake, the dog's got it.
1: Hey, Fido, come back. Give me that.
0: Gosh, let him go.
1: Come back here, dog.
2: Well, thanks to you, Gildy, there goes our dinner.
1: Our dinner? Well, confound it, Judge, if you're so anxious to help. Here, open this can of beans.
2: No, thank you. If you're feeding me beans, I can see that you don't want me to stay. I'm going down to the grill.
1: Why, George, I have a notion to go with you.
2: Oh, you can't. You're up in the mountains on vacation.

0: Well, Leroy, the beans weren't bad.
1: No. Hope they taste as good fried for breakfast.
0: Yeah. Anyway, this beats being up in the mountains. We'd be arriving about now. Tired, hungry. We'd go outside to cool off and the mosquitoes would pounce on us.
1: Yeah, I guess you were right, Unc.
0: You bet. Oh, oh, oh, this is it. Quiet and still. Can't hear anything but the crickets. What's that?
1: It isn't a cricket unless it's jet propelled.
0: If that's a mosquito. Ouch! It is a mosquito.
1: Did you get him, Unc?
0: No, but he got me. Right on the ear. There he is again.
1: I thought you said we wouldn't be bothered by insects.
0: Now, Leroy. Oop! Take that! Leroy, I know how to get rid of that mosquito.
1: You better think of something before you slap yourself silly.
0: Beat the fire down, Leroy, and we'll have some smoke.
1: Okay.
0: Mosquitoes don't like smoke.
1: Well, if this doesn't scare him, you can light one of your cigars.
0: Leroy.
1: Only kidding, Unc.
0: Yeah. Yeah, that should do it.
1: Yeah, that did it all right. It put out the fire.
0: Yeah, I didn't think of that.
1: Gosh, what a vacation. No campfire, nothing to eat but beans. Unc, I don't see how we're better off than we'd be in the mountains.
0: No, my boy, don't lose heart. Let's enjoy ourselves.
1: You show me how.
0: Well, let's just sit around the smoldering embers.
1: Just looking at each other?
0: Well, we can sing a song. That's what everybody does when they're rusticating.
1: We're rusting, all right.
0: No. What would you like to sing?
1: Well, we're stuck here in the yard. How about the prisoner's song?
0: Leroy, join in. We'll sing Home on the Range.
1: Okay.
0: Well, there's that darn phone again.
1: Go ahead, Unc. Let's drown it out.
0: Oh, well, we'll try.

0: Leroy, we haven't any neighbors. We're on vacation.
1: Where the deer and the antelope play, where seldom is heard.
0: What was that?
2: We might not have any neighbors, but somebody threw a shoe into the bean pan.
0: What a vacation. Our neighbors are mad at us. I've got mosquito lumps all over me, and the dogs ran off with our steak. Leroy, why did you talk me into this?
2: Me? This was your idea.
0: Oh, well, let's make the best of it. Help me crawl into Peavy's sleeping bag.
2: Okay, but it's going to be a snug fit.
0: You know, I think I can make it if I draw up my knees. Yeah.
2: There. Maybe if you exhale, I can pull up the zipper.
0: Yeah. Wait a minute, Leroy. It's cold out here at night. I better put my arms inside. Okay. Zip. Whoop. Right up to my chin. What's so funny?
2: You look like a sack of potatoes with one of them sticking out the top.
0: Yes, yes. Well, let's try to get some sleep.
2: Say, where'd all the stars go?
0: Huh?
2: Boy, look at that lightning. Wouldn't it be great if we had a thunderstorm just like in the mountains?
0: Great.
2: That sounds pretty far away, though.
0: Yeah, I don't think it'll rain.
2: You don't?
0: Uh-oh. Caught a big drop right in the eye. Can't get my hands out to wipe it.
2: You know, this is going to be key.
0: Three buckets full right in my face.
2: Pull over under the tree, huh?
0: Leroy, how do you move in a sleeping bag?
2: Crawl. Make like a worm.
0: Leroy, unzip the zipper. My arms are inside.
2: Okay. Hey, this is funny. The zipper won't work.
0: Won't work?
2: Nope.
0: It has to work. Try again. The water's coming in around my neck.
2: I'm trying, huh?
0: Hurry. I'll be a bag full of water before I know it.
2: Sorry, huh? The zipper's stuck tight.
0: Oh, my goodness. Just look at that lightning.
2: Maybe it'll strike and melt the zipper.
0: Leroy, don't say that.
2: There's the phone again, huh?
0: I hear it. By George, that does it. I'm going inside.
2: How?
0: Well, Leroy, have you got your Boy Scout knife?
2: Sure.
0: We'll cut some holes in the bottom of the sleeping bag so I can stick my feet out.
2: Okay. I can cut the holes if you can fix it with Mr. Peavy.
0: To heck with Peavy. I'm getting into the house.
2: There's one hole. Stick a foot through.
0: Yeah, I need two holes, Leroy.
2: I know. There.
0: Help me to my feet, my boy. Hurry, hurry.
2: Oh, what's your hurry? The phone stopped ringing.
0: It's still raining. Come on, break a window.
2: Break a window? You're asking me to?
0: Break the window, Leroy.
2: Oh, boy. I use this shoe the neighbor threw at us. Here goes. I ever had.
0: Come on now. Unlock the window and push it up. I'll roll in.
2: Okay.
0: Give me a push, Leroy.
2: Sure.
0: Darn sleeping bag. Phew. With all this padding, I would land right on my head.
2: You all right,
0: huh? Yeah, I guess so. Oh, there's the phone again. I have to take short steps for this thing. Leroy, scramble through the window. I need help.
2: Okay.
0: Should have cut holes in the sleeping bag for my hands. Bound to be an important call.
2: You want me to take the message, huh?
0: No. Just hold the receiver to my ear.
2: Go ahead.
0: Hello? Hello?
3: Yeah, hello, Mr. Gildersleeve. This is Mr. Peavy.
0: Peavy? I almost broke my neck getting into the house. I thought this was an important call.
3: Well, it is. I've been trying to call you all day.
0: You're the one who's been phoning?
3: I thought I'd better tell you, before you get into that sleeping bag, the zipper is inclined to

0: The great Gildersleeve will be with us again in just 30 seconds. There's a secret to making delicious chicken salad, and that secret is in the jar marked Miracle Whip salad dressing at your grocer's. 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
2: You see, Unc, if we'd gone up to the mountains, this wouldn't have happened.
1: Well, it's too late to think about that now. What am I going to do with this fool sleeping bag?
2: Looks like you're going to have to wear it.
1: All right, George, I'm going to get out of this thing somehow.
2: Well, you could quit eating. When you get thin enough, you can crawl out of the hole where your neck is.
1: Oh, my goodness. Leroy, you're being no help. Get the oil can. Lubricate the zipper.
2: Unc, if I get you out, can we go to the mountains for a couple of days?
1: Just get the oil can.
2: Can we, Unc, if I get you out?
1: Leroy, get the oil can.
2: You didn't answer my question.
1: All right, all right. If you can open this bag, I'll take you to the mountains.
2: You will? Oh, boy, get your chin out of the way.
1: Hey, what happened? It opened.
2: Yeah, well, let's head for the mountains.
1: Leroy, did you trick me?
2: Who, me?
1: What a boy. Good night, folks.

0: The Great Gildersleeve is played by Willard Waterman. The show is written by John Elliott and Andy White and is partially transcribed. Included in the cast are Walter Tetley, Mary Lee Robb, Lillian Randolph, Earl Ross, and Dick LeGrand. 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
3: 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Told in future tense.
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0: Can you predict what will come in 100 years? Or in 10? Or in the next minute? Some people think they can. Nuclear scientists, mathematicians, astronomers, biologists. They'll predict the shape of the future. Why? Because they make the future. Because they see beyond the known dimensions of time and space into the unknown. Dimension X. We go ahead now in time to 1965. We're on a vast concrete runway set in the desert of the Southwest. A giant metal ship stands before us, prow pointed for the stars. And in 5 minutes, the signal will flash and it will tear up through the atmosphere to the outer limit.
1: Attention. Attention. Clear field for takeoff. Clear field.
2: 5 minutes, Steve.
1: For right. Takeoff.
3: Whatever up, Charlie.
4: And they're over.
2: I want to go over procedure again, Steve.
3: Don't worry, I got it straight.
2: You just make sure.
3: Okay. I take her up on jets to 50,000, then I cut in the rockets.
2: No lower, or your tail blast will burn out three counties.
3: I climb 4 minutes on rockets, then start maneuver tests.
2: Remember that, no more than 4 minutes.
3: Right.
2: This ship isn't like those strata rockets you've been testing. She's the first one built for outer space. If she works, she can go clear to the moon.
3: If I'd have known that, I'd have brought my toothbrush.
2: Well, not this trip. Now get this, Steve. You've got power there to clear the Earth's gravitational field. But remember, after you cut in the rockets, you've only got 10 minutes fuel. If you go beyond the outer limit and don't save fuel for the return...
3: I know, I won't get down again.
2: That's right, Steve. You'll drift off into space. Get that now. 10 minutes fuel.
3: Gotcha.
2: As far as I'm concerned, this project is a lot more important than that cosmic ray bomb they're testing out in the Pacific tonight.
3: Well, the Security Commission brass doesn't think so. I don't see any undersecretaries under anything.
2: Don't worry. In the long run, our ship will make the CR bomb back page stuff. But in the meantime, it's just as dangerous. Remember, half the principles in this ship are pure theory, Steve. Slide rule stuff. If anything goes wrong, we may have to scrape you off the landscape with a soup spoon.
3: You have a charming sense of humor.
2: Well, here's what I'm getting at. We're risking your neck in this test. If anything blows, we don't want to have the next man pull the same boner.
3: I know, Hank.
2: So keep your mic open and keep talking. If anything goes wrong, we want to know exactly why. And we won't be able to ask you. Let us know before you pull every switch. Before you do anything. You got that?
3: Yeah.
2: Even if you only have to blow your nose.
5: All right, get those fuel lines away.
6: Okay, Mr. Crowe.
2: Well, I guess that's about all, Steve.
3: Hey, that reminds me. Look, if Mary calls, I'm just up on a milk run. I didn't tell her today was it.
2: How is she?
3: She's okay, but she's due about now, and I don't want her to be nervous.
2: Hey, I didn't know the baby was that close.
3: Yeah?
2: Steve, I really ought to be sending a single man on this job.
3: What, and cut me out of a soft paycheck? Forget it, Hank. You know you can't get anybody else who can take 15 G's acceleration when those rockets cut in.
2: Yeah, I know. It's time, Steve.
3: Yeah. Well, see you later. Don't worry, Hank. I'll sweat for both of us. Button her up, Charlie. So long, Hank.
2: So long. We'll give you the light from control.

0: Okay, Steve. Got you on the speaker. I'm ready to go.
1: Mr. Hanson.
0: Ready on radar, Sergeant?
2: Check.
1: Mr. Hanson, you better see this.
0: What is it, Elsa?
1: Message center for Steve. Mrs. Weston just left for the hospital.
0: What? Hello, Steve.
3: Yeah.
0: Stand by a minute.
1: Shall we hold the takeoff, Mr. Hanson?
0: What? Oh, yes. No, wait just a minute. It's too late now.
1: You going to tell him?
0: Maybe he's got enough to worry about.
3: Hey, what's holding us up, Hank? Something on your mind?
0: No, it's nothing, Steve. I just wanted to say good luck. Clear for takeoff, Charlie?
4: Right.
0: Okay, give him the light.

0: All right, Steve, I'm reading you clear.
1: I'm at 40,000. Airspeed 600. She's running fine. Soundproofing works. There's a third-degree waiver in the AGY pressure.
0: Got that, Charlie?
2: Check.
3: Dead center on radar, Mr. Hanson.
1: 50,000 now. Cutting out the port jet. Now the starboard. I'm off jets. Airspeed dropping. Opening the rocket ports. The switch sticks a little, Charlie. Oxy alcohol pressure 350. All right, now I'm advancing the ignition key. There goes rocket one.
0: Steve, you all right?
1: Yeah. Feels like somebody slugged me with a sledgehammer. Airspeed now, 1,200. Here goes number two.

0: Hello, Steve. Elapsed rocket time is now 4 minutes. What's your altitude? Over to you.
1: Speed 4,400. Still climbing. Altitude 297 miles.
0: All right, you're at the outer limit. Level off for maneuver test. You've got exactly 6 minutes fuel left.
1: Okay. Starting a 3-degree left bank. It's a little sluggish. There, it's all right now. There's a low vibration someplace. Maybe the cockpit hatch. Now I'm straightening out.
0: 5 minutes fuel left.
1: Now I'm starting a 3-degree... Hey!
0: What's the matter? What's wrong?
1: There's something up here. Something shining.
0: What are you talking about?
1: There's something above me, Hank. I'm going to chase it.
0: Steve, you're at the outer limit now.
1: I can see it plain now.
0: Steve, don't go any higher. You've only got 4 minutes left. You've only got...
1: Getting static. I can't hear you, Hank. It's dead ahead now. I'm going to make a pass at it. Get a good look. Hey, it's swerving to meet me. It's dead ahead now. It's dead ahead.
2: Hello. Hello. Hello, Steve. Steve, come in.
3: 9 minutes fuel gone.
4: Still no sign on radar.
2: Hello. Hello, Steve. Steve, what's happened? Charlie, get out the crash squad. Tell the Army squadron to alert their search planes.
5: Right.
3: 9.5 minutes
5: crash
3: gone.
5: Squadron.
2: Hello. Hello, Steve. Squadron. What's happened?
5: Hello?
2: Where the devil is it?
5: Charlie,
2: hello.
5: Come in for Mr. Hansen.
2: Come in, Steve.
5: We need a search squadron.
2: Come in.
5: No, Mr. Hansen's busy.
2: Hello. Hello, Steve. Hello, Steve.
3: 10 minutes, Mr. Hansen. That's the end of this fuel.

0: How long has it been now?
1: 10 hours, Mr. Hanson.
0: Nothing more on radar, Sergeant?
2: Screen's blank.
3: Colonel Corelli called in. Search planes are back. He didn't find anything.
0: Should be some trace.
3: He couldn't have bailed out, could he?
0: You don't hit the silk at 4,400 miles an hour. He either went past the outer limit, ran out of fuel. Something blew, and we'll find the pieces scattered from here to the coast. Why does it have to be the best man? Always the best man.
3: I'll get it,
0: sir. Charlie.
3: Yes,
0: Charlie,
3: we've
0: got to figure out what was wrong.
1: Yes.
3: All right, I'll tell him.
0: Something must have blown.
3: Hanson,
0: yeah?
3: There's a message from Northside Hospital for Steve.
0: Well, what is it?
3: Mrs. Weston's fine. It's a boy.
0: Thank you, Elsie. It's a boy, Charlie.
1: Oh.
0: Fine. It's a boy. He didn't even know she went to the hospital. How am I going to tell Mary that?
1: Wasn't your fault, Mr. Hanson? Ship had to be tested.
0: Yeah, we'll build another one, and some other flying fool will shoot past the outer limit into space. Oh, I'm getting old, Charlie. You can remember when I used to take him up myself. Now I've got to send other men.
1: It's a job, Mr. Hanson.
0: Now I'm afraid. Every time I hear a jet go off, I jump. Every time I have to send someone up in a new model, I start to sweat.
2: Mr. Hanson?
0: Yeah?
2: I think there's something on the radar.
0: No flights scheduled in, either, Elsie?
3: We have the whole day cleared.
2: It's coming in behind us. Here it comes over the building.
0: What crazy jockey is buzzing the field like that? Is that an army plane, Charlie?
4: I can't see.
2: It's turning.
0: Charlie, alert the field.
4: I know that engine. It's Steve.
0: That's impossible.
4: Look, that's his ship.
0: It can't be.
4: Well, there's no other model like that. It's Steve, all right. It's coming in.
0: Thank God. Thank God.

0: right, sit down, Steve. The quicker we get this done, the quicker you get over to see Mary and the baby.
1: Hank.
0: Elsie, give the order to check and refuel the rockets. I don't want anybody in here till I get Steve's reports. Bury any calls. All right, let's have it. What the devil happened to you?
1: Hank, does that cosmic ray bomb still go off tonight?
0: What are you talking about? Straighten out, Steve. Where you been for the last 10 hours?
1: Listen, Hank, there's something more important.
0: Come on. I've got to get a report on the screen to Washington, so let's have it. I've got to know how you stretched 10 minutes fuel to keep you in the air for 10 hours.
1: Now, one thing before I talk.
0: Look, Steve.
1: Have the Geiger men run over the ship before they refuel.
0: What'd you run into?
1: So help me, Hank, I don't know. But we better check and make sure it isn't radioactive.
0: Elsie, add a Geiger report on the standard check. Steve, maybe we better have the doc look you over, too.
1: No, I'll be all right. They said I'd be all right.
0: They? Look, son, I know you've had a tough time, but we've had this field on the alert for 10 hours. One of the Army boys cracked up looking for you, and he's hurt bad. So let's have the story. Let's have it straight.
1: I don't know how to tell you. Hank, I saw something up there.
0: At 300 miles?
1: I chased something up there, Hank, and I caught it.
0: Now, don't hand me that.
1: Listen,
0: Steve.
1: I was cruising along, just starting the right bank, when I spotted something. It must have been going about half my speed. It was egg-shaped and smooth. I made a pass at it, and I was coming back for another, and then there was a humming sound.
0: Humming?
1: A sort of vibration. And I blacked out. I was headed straight for it at 4,400 miles an hour. I thought it was going to be the biggest smash since Hiroshima, and Hank, is there a drink in that bottle?
0: Never mind that, Steve. What happened?
1: I came to inside their ship.
0: Uh-huh. Steve, this whole thing has been a devil of a strain on you. I'm going to call Major Donaldson from the Army base. Ask him to sit in.
1: Psychiatrist? Yeah, that's a good idea. Let him run his tests. He'll tell you I'm not kidding. Because, Hank, unless I miss my guess, I've just been tipped off to the way the world ends.
2: All right, Mr. Weston, suppose you continue your story.
0: Yes, let's have it, Steve. You woke up inside the ship?
1: Yes, and the place was jammed with machinery. Dials, blinkers. I couldn't recognize anything.
0: And you were surrounded by these men from Mars?
1: I didn't say anything about men from Mars. I didn't even say they were men. I couldn't see them clearly. They were just there.
0: Where did they come from, then?
1: Another galaxy. Millions of miles outside of our solar system. That's all I know. You figure out where they came from.
2: And they came all that distance to find the Earth?
1: Yes.
2: Did they tell you that?
1: Yes.
2: You mean they spoke English to you?
1: No, they didn't. That's funny. Hadn't thought. They didn't really speak to me at all. They just planted the thoughts in my mind.
2: You mean thought transference, telepathy?
1: Yes, that's right.
0: Well, Steve, what brought them here?
1: We did, Hank. We rang their bell. We brought them in.
0: Well, how?
1: With our atomic explosions. Hank, that's why you've got to stop that bomb test tonight.
0: I'll give up.
1: Look, you've got to believe me, Hank. Oh, how can I make you understand?
2: Maybe I can help, Mr. Weston. Would you submit to narcopsychometry?
1: What's that?
2: Under proper drugs, I can put you back in this ship. By suggestion. Then we can get a playback record of your memory pattern on the audio circuit.
1: And how long will that take?
2: Half an hour. We'll have to go over to the lab.
1: Will you believe me if it checks?
2: It will give us an accurate memory picture of what your mind reports.
1: All right, let's go. Hank, you gotta believe me. We haven't got much time.

0: You should be getting drowsy now. Count backwards from 10.
1: 10, 9, 8, 7.

0: He's under.
1: Now we attach the head plate electrodes. The cortical pickup. Look out for that wire, Mr. Henson.
0: 3-0 setting. 31.3.
1: Now throw that switch, Mr. Henson. I have to start him off by suggestion.
0: All right, Steve. You're in your ship now. You're in the rocket.
2: Rocket?
0: You're in the rocket. You're in the rocket, and you've just sighted something strange.
3: Now I'm starting at 3 degree right.
2: What's that?
3: Hey, there's something up here. Something shining.
0: His memory pattern. We're picking it up electronically.
3: There's something above me, Hank. I'm going to chase it.
0: It's piped through the audio circuits.
3: I'm getting static. I can't hear you, Hank.
2: This is where we lost contact with him.
3: I'm going to make a pass at it and... Hey, it's swerving to meet me. It's dead ahead now. It's dead ahead.
2: Now what?
0: This is where he blacked out. There's no telling how long, minutes or hours.
2: What's that noise?
0: I don't know. Quiet.
3: Where? How did I get in here? What? Who are you?
2: Is he seeing things?
3: Intergalactic Patrol? What's that?
0: What are they saying, Steve? What are they saying?
3: It's about nuclear fission. They know about it. They know the danger of it. Long ago, they had wars that almost destroyed them. But finally, they learned. Now they've outlawed war.
0: Go on, Steve.
3: They patrol space. When their detector picks up an atomic explosion, they send a patrol.
0: What are they going to do?
3: They've quarantined us.
2: Quarantined?
3: They've isolated the Earth. Because we don't know how to control ourselves yet. Until we learn, we'll be a menace to the whole universe.
2: What is this nonsense?
0: Quiet. How are they going to do it, Steve?
3: They've spread a layer out here of... I don't know how to call it. All around the Earth. It's miles deep. When there's an atomic explosion on Earth, the radioactive particles will drift up to this layer and set off a chain reaction. It'll go around the world in microseconds. And that's the end.
2: The end? What's he...
0: Wait, wait.
3: Yes. Yes. I understand. I've got to bring back the warning. You're going to put me back in my ship to bring the warning.
2: Now what?
0: Blacked out again. I guess that's all.
2: What does all that mean?
0: It's what he remembers.
2: You don't think that really happened?
0: No, no. Narcopsychometry circuits produce what he remembers. It just means that Steve believes this happened.
2: I don't like to see this. I've seen too many top pilots snap. Steve is the best I've known. How bad do you think he is?
0: Frankly, outside of the presence of this well-organized hallucination, there's no sign of unbalance. May not be too serious. If he had a more plausible story, I'd be inclined to believe
4: him. Warning. Hank.
2: It's all right, boy.
4: Did you hear it, Hank? You understand?
2: Sure, sure. We've been quarantined.
0: Let me give you something to make you sleep, Steve. But
4: don't you understand? They fixed it so that if we set off one more nuclear explosion, that'll be it.
0: Of course. Don't roll your sleeve down.
4: You don't believe me.
2: Now, take it easy, Steve.
4: But the test tonight. They're setting off the CR bomb. Hank, what time is it?
2: 11:20.
4: Well, it's scheduled for midnight. Hank, we got to stop that bomb.
2: Steve, let Donaldson give you the hypo.
4: Hank, you've got to believe me. I saw them. I got the warning. If we touch off that bomb tonight, it'll be the biggest galactic 4th of July of all time. The whole Earth will go up like a Roman candle. April 10th, 1965, the end.
2: Now, look, Steve, you better calm down. Don't you want to see Mary and the baby? You've got a new son, remember?
4: Yeah, that's just it, Hank. I want to see my son. I want him to live. If that bomb goes off... Hank, we've got to stop them.
0: Mr. Henson, I think we'd better get over to the base hospital.
4: Hank, you've got to believe
2: me. Yeah, sure, sure, Steve. Maybe there is something to it. Look, it's out of your hands. I'll put it in a report and shove it into Washington in the morning.
4: In the morning? There isn't going to be any morning, Hank. Don't you understand? You've got to call Washington now. Get the head of the Security Commission and postpone that test.
2: Now, you know I can't do that, Steve. My neck would be out a mile. Besides, this is 1965, not 45. 20 countries have atomic bombs now. What's the use of stopping just this one? The rest will keep right on popping them
4: off. Well, we'll have to call an international conference. Can't you understand, Hank? The first one that goes off finishes us at the end. They've given us the quarantine warning.
0: Steve, I think you'd better go with us to the base hospital.
2: Look, Steve, we can call up for a detail if we have to.
3: All right. I'll go with you. You don't need a straitjacket.
0: That's the way, Steve. You'll probably feel better by morning. Let's go.
2: Well, Steve, tomorrow I'll drive you over to the hospital to see Mary and the kid.
3: Sure.
2: Look at the ship under the floodlights. Pretty, huh? You'll be flying her again soon, don't you worry.
3: Yeah, I guess so. What you doing out in the line? The refueler?
2: Yeah, we got Clausewitz coming in tomorrow from Denver for another test. I figure we give you a day off.
3: That's good. That's fine.
2: Steve, come back. Come on, Donaldson. Steve, wait.
4: He's heading for the rocket. Look, there he goes up.
2: That crazy fool. We can't get at him now. That covers armor glass.
4: He's waving.
2: Yeah, towards control. It's the radio. He means the radio. Come on.
4: I should have gotten help.
2: Well, the radio's still hooked up here. Hello. Hello, Steve.
5: Listen to me, Hank. You gotta call Washington now.
2: Come out of that rocket, Steve.
4: I'll call my men.
5: Don't try anything, Hank. They refueled the rocket for tomorrow.
2: Take it easy, Steve.
5: Listen, you know what'll happen when I fire the rocket tubes down here?
2: Steve, don't.
5: It'll burn out every building for 5 miles. All of us in one big blast.
2: Steve, what do you want?
5: You've got to stop that bomb. You got to call Washington right now.
2: They won't believe me.
5: You make that call or I cut in the rocket. Now, I mean it, Hank. Now, hook my screen to yours in parallel. I want to see exactly what you're doing.
2: All right. Just don't fire those rockets.
5: Get going, Hank. You got 12 minutes to make that call and stop that bomb.
2: All right, I'm making the parallel hookup right now. Donaldson, you think he'll really blast?
0: I don't know. Up to now, I'd almost say it was normal, but now he's liable to do anything, Hanson.
2: Steve, there, you're getting it on your screen?
5: Yeah. Now put that call through.
2: All right.
6: Operator.
2: Visit screen to Washington.
6: The visit screen circuits are busy, sir. If you'll try again in half an hour.
2: This is Security Commission priority. 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
6: Yes, sir. Just a moment, please.
5: 10 minutes, Hank.
2: Listen, Steve, I'm trying.
6: We're ready to take your call, sir.
2: Washington, Security Commission 3, this is urgent. I want Undersecretary Herbert Ames.
6: Washington 3, one moment, please.
2: Hurry, will you?
6: One moment, please.
2: What time is it, Donaldson?
0: 11:51.
2: Do you think he'll fire those rockets?
0: He might.
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2: Visit screen 3, Mr. Herbert Ames, please.
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5: Get it through, Hank.
2: Listen, Washington, put it through. This is Mr. Hansen at San Marco Air Base. 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I'm coded.
7: 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I will check your code number.
5: Get that through, Hank, or that bomb goes off at 12.
2: Will you be reasonable, Steve?
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8: Security Commission Ames.
2: Listen, Ames.
8: Oh, hello, Hans.
2: Ames, you got to get me to the chief.
8: Are you kidding? He's at the test control room.
2: Yes, I know, but get him for me.
8: What's up? You look lousy. Or is it a bad circuit?
2: There's no time. I've got to get him before the test. It's about the CR bomb.
8: I can't take that responsibility.
5: Get that through, Hank, or I blast.
8: Hey, what's going on there?
2: Ames, my project has a high enough rating. This is a priority A call.
8: What? Well, okay, it's your neck. I'll try to get him for you. He's in the control room, so you'll have to switch off your screen and speaker and go on earphones. Too much going on in there. Security ruling.
2: You hear that, Steve? I've got to cut the incoming screen.
5: All right, but don't try anything. 8 minutes, Hank.
2: Hello? What?
5: You got him, Hank?
2: Yes. This is Hansen at San Marco. No, sir, priority A request to cancel the bomb test. No, I'm serious. This is deadly serious. We sent the X-2 JTR up today to the outer limit. We uncovered evidence. Yes, on the automatic instruments. What's that? No possible chain reaction. No, I can't tell you the whole story. There isn't time here. Yes, I'll bring the readings into Washington in the morning. You've got to postpone the test till you see them. Look, I've worked on contracts for the commission for 10 years. Yes, I have complete confidence in my information. You can record that. All right, I'll call you back immediately. Bye.
5: Thank you. Hank?
2: He's agreed to cancel, Steve. The bomb won't go off. All right, boy. You can come down out of that ship.

0: He's opening up. Here he comes.
1: All right, Steve. Come on down.
2: Sure, Hank. Just a second.
0: Hank, I was scared. I was plain scared.
1: Easy now. It's all over. The bomb won't go off.
0: Thank God. Look, I want to see Mary and the baby. Can you get me transportation now?
1: Well, wait a minute. It's almost 12. They won't let you in the hospital now.
0: I want to see the baby.
3: Sure you do, but you've been under a strain. I've got a shot for you here, Steve. Give you a good night's sleep. All right. Roll up your sleeve.
0: Yeah, here.
3: There, that'll make you sleep. Sergeant will find you a bed.
4: Yes, sir. Come on, Mr. Weston.
0: Okay. Good night, Hank. I'm kind of beat. It's been a tough night.
3: It sure has. I thought for a minute he was going to blast those rockets and send us all to Kingdom Come.
1: Yeah.
3: Quite a stunt getting the ray bomb test called off.
1: It isn't called off.
3: But the chief said...
1: Ames couldn't get the chief. I was talking to a dead circuit. Bomb goes off in a couple of minutes.
3: Oh. Poor Steve. He was one of the best.
1: He was the best. 1 in 10 million.
3: Some story of his, poor guy. For a while, he almost had me believing that quarantine. That's a very common delusion. End of the world.
1: Yeah. I suppose so. Ah, it's a nice night. Never saw the stars so bright.
3: We better be getting in. That wind is cold.
1: Well, the bomb goes off in 30 seconds. Poor Steve.
3: You know, Hanson, there's just one thing.
1: Yeah?
3: It's outside my field, but I'm curious. How did he keep that ship in the air for 10 hours with only 10 minutes fuel?

You have just heard The Outer Limits by Graham Doerr. An adventure in time, space, and the unknown Dimension X.

0: Now, about next week. Have you ever heard of the Mark III? The amazing electronic brain at Harvard that instantly solves the most complicated scientific problems. Suppose you had a mechanical brain like that in your house. A robot that was always at your service, so that you could just sit with folded hands and relax the rest of your life. That would be nice, wouldn't it? Perfect. That's what they thought when it happened in the year 2006. But they were wrong, terribly wrong. How? I'll tell you next week.
1: Tonight's story, transcribed on Dimension X, The Outer Limit by Graham Dorr, was adapted for radio by Ernest Canoy. Featured in the cast were Joseph Julian as Steve, Wendell Holmes as Hank, and Joe DeSantis as Major Donaldson. Your host is Norman Rose. Music was by Albert Berman. Sound designed by Sam Monroe. Edward King directed.
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4: Yes, it's another case for that most famous of all manhunters, the detective whose ability at solving crime is unequaled in the history of detective fiction, Nick Carter, Master Detective. Tonight's curious adventure is...
5: The Echo of Death, or Nick Carter and the Phantom Clue.
6: No, no, please, don't kill me, don't kill me.
7: Hold him still. They're just like that. This has got to look right.
6: No, I'll do anything you say. I'll forget everything I know. Only don't...
7: All right, he's dead. Now come.

0: Hello? Yes, this is Nick Carter speaking. A case? What kind of case? A disappearance. Well, that's hardly in my line. Oh, I see. Yes. Yes. Yes, I understand. All right, expect us late this afternoon. Did you get that on the extension, Patsy?
1: I should say so. Echo Valley Lodge, private amphibian plane waiting for you at the airport. Come at once, never mind the fee. Who is this Howard Manstead who tosses money around like confetti?
0: A well-known millionaire sportsman, Patsy. But wouldn't it be more to the point to ask about the man who's disappeared?
1: Oh, you mean James Thurlow, the columnist. Why, Hey, who is he, anyway?
0: That's what you get for not reading the financial pages of the paper, Patsy. Well, come along. We've got to find a taxi and get to the airport.
1: Well, aren't we going to take anything with us?
0: Oh, yes, of course. I was forgetting.
1: I thought you were. I'll need my new dress.
0: You want Scubby. Call him and tell him to meet us at the airport. He knows Thurlow. They write for the same paper.
1: But why aren't we going to...
0: Oh, and one other thing, Patsy. Bring along Volume 3 of the Encyclopedia, E to H.
1: Scubby Wilson in Volume 3 of an Encyclopedia. That's just what a girl needs for a visit to a millionaire's hunt.

0: Though seldom visited because of its somewhat inaccessible location, Echo Valley is a natural freak of singular interest.
1: I have friends you could say the same thing about, but the encyclopedia doesn't mention them.
2: Quiet, Scubby. Let Patsy finish reading.
0: Echo Valley is of great interest to scientists. Sounds occurring in certain areas of Echo Valley may be repeated as many as 13 times, echoing from cliff to cliff in gradually diminishing volume.
1: Why do encyclopedias always use so many words to say so little?
0: That's what I wonder about newspaper reporters sometimes, too.
1: So we'll change the subject? What else does it say?
0: That's all.
1: Well, that's no help. Thurlow certainly wasn't carried off by an echo.
2: He's probably just lost in the woods.
0: In any case, I don't see why Manstead insisted on you coming out to look for him, Nick. You're no Indian guide.
2: Patsy, if Thurlow isn't found alive, it may cost the public millions.
0: Millions? Well, he's just a columnist, isn't he?
1: Just a columnist? He's the smartest financial reporter in New York.
2: And Thurlow's more than just a reporter, Patsy. In the financial column he writes, he sometimes tips the authorities off to big stock swindles and other kinds of financial skullduggery.
1: Right. It was Thurlow who broke open the Nemo Bank scandal 3 years ago and sent the whole board of directors to prison.
2: And for some time, Patsy, Thurlow has been hinting in his column that he was on the verge of revealing some kind of tie-up between certain politicians and one or two big operators that would rob the public of millions.
0: Well, then if anything happened to him now, before he's had a chance to tell anybody what he knew, the scheme would go through his schedule.
1: Right. That's why he went to Echo Valley Lodge. Manstead, an old friend of his, invited him out so he could work in peace for a few weeks.
2: Scubby.
1: Huh?
2: Is it true that Thurlow was on the verge of a nervous breakdown when he left?
1: Oh, he was walking around in circles talking to himself, Nick. He had almost all the dope he wanted, but he still hadn't got the name of the guy behind the whole scheme. He took along a whole bunch of records of stock transactions. He said they might give him the clue he needed. And, hey, look, ahead of us.
0: Echo Valley. It is, isn't it, Nick?
2: No doubt of it, Patsy.
1: But look, that isn't any echo flying toward us.
0: A plane. Nick, it's a plane flying up out of Echo Valley.
2: Yes. Yes, it's a private amphibian.
1: I thought this plane of Manstead's was the only one in these parts.
2: Now, the pilot's seen us. He's turning out of our line of flight.
0: I suppose he wants to avoid us.
1: I'll bet he doesn't want us to see his markings.
0: He is trying to avoid us.
2: Oh, pilot, swing over so we can get a look at that plane down there.
3: Right, Mr. Carter.
0: He knows we're trying to get closer to him.
1: Look at him bank to avoid us.
0: He's turned back. He's heading away from us now.
2: Oh, pilot, overtake that plane if you can.
3: Yes, Mr. Carter.
1: Say, isn't that the Manstead hunting lodge down there, right on the edge of the lake?
2: Yes, Cubby, it is. But we're not going to land until we get some idea what that plane's up to.
0: Look, he's diving straight down now.
2: He's going to try to get away underneath us.
1: Oh, he'll never make it. Those private planes aren't built.
0: His wing is breaking off.
2: Couldn't take the strain.
1: He's heading straight for the ground if he hasn't got a parachute.
0: Oh, but he has. Look, he's jumping. The other chute's opening.
2: And there goes his plane into the trees. Well, that was a narrow escape. He didn't have more than 500 feet of altitude.
0: Oh, he's come down on the top of that tall pine. He's caught there. See, his parachute won't come loose.
2: Yes. Well, we'll have to land and rescue him. Besides, I want to know why he was so anxious to avoid having his plane identified. Oh, pilot.
3: Yes, Mr. Carter?
2: Land in the lake and taxi up as close as possible to the place that fellow came down.
3: Yes, sir.

0: Wait a minute, Patsy. I'll lift this one up for you.
1: There Watch out, that branch doesn't snap back in your face, Patsy.
2: Oh. Well, aren't we almost there?
1: Yes, there's the clearing. Just ahead. Only a few more steps.
0: Oh, and they say exercise is good for you.
2: Oh, there. There's his parachute. I think I can see him hanging among the branches.
1: He's hurt or he'd call to us. Come on.
0: His shroud lines are caught among the branches. I can see that much.
2: Well, he's just dangling there.
1: Yeah. Hey, you up there. Can you hear us? You all right?
0: He doesn't answer. Look, I'll climb up and see if I can...
1: No. Wait.
0: What is it, Nick?
1: Look at those shroud lines.
2: They're wrapped around his neck.
0: Yeah. Look at the way his head is twisted to one side.
1: Yes. His neck's broken. He's dead.
0: What?
2: Oh. When he landed in the tree, he got tangled in the lines and...
1: I wonder.
0: Nick, what do you mean?
1: Look down at your feet, Scubby.
0: Huh? A cigarette butt.
2: Why, somebody must have been here before us.
1: Maybe. But its position makes me think the cigarette was smoked by him up there.
0: Oh, but that's impossible, Nick.
1: It's been just about an hour, Scubby, since he crashed. He knew we'd come after him. So if he was hurt and couldn't get out of his chute harness, what would be more natural than for him to smoke a cigarette and wait to be rescued?
2: But he's dead.
1: Because somebody reached him before we did and murdered him.

0: so that's the story, Mr. Carter. As much as we know, anyway. Thurlow just wandered away yesterday morning and never returned.
1: I see, Mr. Manson. And you don't think this mysterious airplane we met just before we reached here has any connection with Thurlow's vanishing?
0: Well, I don't see how it could. But then, as I said, I haven't the slightest idea where the plane could have come from or who was flying it.
1: Yeah. Now, let's go over the facts again, if you don't mind.
0: Oh, of course not.
1: Thurlow arrived here a week ago?
0: Yes, with his wife. I had them flown in my plane. They had the lodge to themselves with my permanent housekeeper to look after them.
1: And you arrived yesterday?
0: In the middle of the afternoon.
1: But Thurlow wasn't here when you arrived?
0: No, he'd already gone out. He told his wife he was taking his revolver along and would take pot shots at the trees and rocks.
1: So you never actually saw him?
0: That's right. The woodsman I employed to look after the property asked me to come and examine some trees he wanted to cut down. About sundown, I got back to the lodge and Thurlow still hadn't returned. Mrs. Thurlow was becoming worried. I ordered the floodlights we use for landing the plane at night, but he didn't show up.
1: And then in the morning, you called me.

0: gosh, my ankle. Oh, boy.
1: There's the hat, Mr. Manstead. In that bush.
2: But what in the world could Thurlow have been doing in here? This isn't a trail to the waterfall.
3: It isn't a trail at all, as far as I'm concerned. It's a jungle.
2: It used to be a trail to an old one-room cabin, but there's no reason Thurlow would go there.
3: Well, maybe if we yell, he'll hear us. He might be in there with a busted ankle or something.
4: Go ahead and try, Scabby.
3: Thurlow! Good gosh, will you listen to that?
2: Well, that's one reason this is called Echo Valley. The cliffs around the waterfall down the trail make a perfect sounding board.
3: Well, if he didn't hear that, he must be dead.
4: If there's a cabin in there, we'd better take a look at it.
2: Right. I don't see what in the world Thurlow could have come this way for, but maybe he did. Let's find out.

0: There it is.
1: Where, Manstead?
0: Oh, there, between those two trees. See it?
1: Oh, yes.
0: It's only another 40 yards.
2: Well, come on, then.
1: Oh, Scubby, wait.
2: Well, sure, Nick, what is it?
1: That bare patch of ground there. Those footprints.
2: Thurlow's footprints.
1: You sure, Scubby?
2: Sure. I've seen those pointed shoes of his too often not to recognize the footprints anyplace. Come on, Nick.
1: Yes. I'm coming. Thurlow's a tall man, isn't he, Scubby?
2: He's a tall man like I'm Henry Ford. He's about 5'5". Why?
1: I thought that... Well, never mind. There's the cabin.
2: Gosh, it doesn't look as if it had been opened in years.
0: Well, it hasn't, that I know of.
2: But there are Thurlow's footprints going right up to the door.
1: And somebody's opened the door recently. Look at these broken spider webs around the door jamb. And it won't open now.
0: Here, let me try. It ought to open without any trouble.
2: Yeah, but it doesn't budge.
0: That's strange. Let's take a look through the window.
1: The window's boarded over. The boards haven't been touched.
3: I nailed the window up myself 3 years ago. Nobody came here since.
1: And someone has come here. Thurlow. And he must be inside now.
2: But the window hasn't been touched. And the door is barred on the inside.
0: Looks bad. We'd better break the door down.
1: Suppose we have old Johnny use his axe on it. That'll be quicker.
0: Of course. Johnny, smash the door open for us.
3: Stand back, please.
2: That door was locked to stay locked.
1: Starting to go.
0: That does it. It's open.
1: If you don't mind, I'd like to go in first.
0: Of course. It's dark inside. Here, take my flashlight.
1: Thanks.
2: There he is. Thurlow.
0: He's dead. He came here, bolted himself in, and shot himself with his own revolver.
1: Yes, he's dead, all right. And it does look like suicide, doesn't it?

0: Now, Mrs. Thibault.
1: Jim couldn't have killed himself, Mr. Carter. He couldn't have.
2: I'm sorry, Mrs. Thurlow. I wouldn't intrude on your grief if it wasn't necessary. Now, first of all, what kind of mood was your husband in yesterday morning just before he disappeared?
1: He was very agitated.
2: Agitated? Well, do you know any reason why he should have been?
1: I think he just found a clue to the identity of the man he was seeking. The one behind this plot to upset the stock market.
2: Did he say who it was?
1: No, he just said he'd stumbled on a clue. And he was so shocked he could hardly believe the evidence. That was why he went out into the woods. He wanted to be alone to think the matter through.
2: Perhaps his notes will tell us what he found.
0: Yeah, I thought of that, Nick. After Mrs. Thurlow woke up and I talked to her while you and Scubby were out with Mr. Manstead, we tried to read his notes. But they're in some kind of a shorthand that nobody can read but himself.
1: I can make out a few words here and there, but not enough to help.
2: Well, we'll have another try at it later. Please go on, Mrs. Thurlow.
1: Well, that's almost all, Mr. Carter. Jim went out about 10 in the morning. I stayed here in my room reading. About half an hour later, I thought I heard a shot. All of a sudden, I was terribly frightened.
2: Frightened? Of what?
1: I don't know. It was just a feeling.

0: Then I heard the far-off echo of somebody hammering. It was... Oh, it sounded like somebody hammering down the lid of a coffin. And I'm positive it meant that Jim was dead.
1: It's probably someone chopping down a tree, she heard, Nick. Anyway, she went back to her reading and forgot about it. And around one, Manstead phoned from the village, a little town about 10 miles from the hills, for Johnny to come for him in the station wagon.
2: Manstead phoned? But didn't he fly in by plane yesterday?
1: Seems not. The plane was in New York getting a new propeller, so he took the night train.
2: Is that so?
1: Anyway, Johnny went to meet him. He got here about 2:30. The rest of the story is just the way he told it to us. Nick, Thurlow must have killed himself. It just isn't any other answer.
2: I wonder, Patsy. I wonder.

0: Hello? Yes, speaking. Did you get the dope I wanted? He was. And the plane? Then check every airfield within 50 miles of the city. Yes, I know it's a big order, but somebody's playing this game for big stakes. No, that's all. Call me back when you've learned something.
1: Hello, Carter. I didn't know anybody was here in the library.
0: I took the liberty of phoning New York. I was trying to check on that mysterious plane that we saw crash yesterday afternoon.
1: I see. Did you learn anything?
0: Nothing yet.
1: You know, I have a theory about that plane, Carter.
0: I'd be interested to hear it, Mr. Manstead.
1: Well, we're only 100 miles from the border, and in the past, planes engaged in smuggling aliens into this country have landed in this region. Now, I'm willing to wager this chap, who was so anxious to avoid being seen, was engaged in doing something like that.
0: Hmm. Certainly sounds plausible.
2: Nick! Oh, Nick!
0: Oh, yes, Gubby.
2: Oh, there you are. Oh, top of the morning to you, Mr. Manstead.
1: Good morning.
2: Say, I was looking for the two of you. Forrest Ranger Thompson and two of his men are down at the landing waiting in your launch, Mr. Manstead. They want to get started down the lake to bring in the body of that flyer who was so unlucky when he bailed out of his plane yesterday.
1: Of course. You're coming with us, aren't you, Carter?
0: Yes, indeed. I'm just as interested as you are to see if your theory turns out to be right.
2: Oh, what about Patsy? Shall I go find her?
0: Oh, no, Scubby. She's staying here in the lodge with Mrs. Thurlow. They're going to spend the morning going over Thurlow's notes, trying to decipher them.
2: Well, let's get going. I want to get back in time to phone a story to my paper.
3: I'm afraid it's no use, Miss.
4: Please, just call me Patsy.
3: It's just impossible to read these notes of Jim's, Patsy. They're not only in his own shorthand, but most of them are in code, too.
4: Here's something that seems as if it might mean something. See, it says, I can H-B it.
3: H-B. Mm-hmm. Hardly believe. I can hardly believe it.
4: Yeah.
3: Of course, that's what it means.
4: And here's some more. It's clearer. Shall I tell Manstead what I know?
3: The next line. Better not.
4: Instead, must get back to New York.
3: Well, that's clear enough. But the next line. My life. M-B-N-D. That doesn't mean anything to me.
4: My life. M-B-N-D. My life may be in danger.
3: Oh.
4: And then there's just one last sentence that he never finished. To think that the one man in the world. That's all there is.
3: Oh, if it only finished.
4: To think that the one man in the world. Who do you suppose he could have meant?
3: I can't even make a guess.
4: The one man.
3: Mrs. Thurlow, what's that?
4: Mrs. Thurlow, we're going to go and take a look at that cabin now while all the others are away. I have a theory, and we're going to find some evidence to prove it. It has to be there. It just has to be.
2: Hello, Nick, my friend. Hey, what's troubling you? You've been sitting out here on this rock for an hour ever since we got back, looking mean enough to bite your grandmother.
0: Scubby, that poor devil of an aviator whose body we brought in was murdered. And Thurlow was murdered. And I can't prove it.
2: But, Nick, couldn't you be wrong? The aviator certainly looked like a natural accident. And Thurlow, if I ever saw a case that looked more like suicide, well, I don't know where it was.
0: Well, that's just it. The aviator, I can explain. Someone slipped through the woods, reached him before we did, climbed the tree he was caught in, and strangled him with the shroud lines in his parachute while pretending to help free him.
2: But Thurlow, his own footprints leading into the cabin. The window boarded over and the door bolted on the inside. If somebody killed him, well, how did they get out?
0: I don't know, Scubby. It isn't possible. Yet it was done. I'm going to break the... Hey, Scubby, what's that in your hand?
2: Oh, just a shiny new nail I picked up somewhere. Somebody must have been fixing something.
0: A nail? And Mrs. Thurlow said she heard the echo of hammer blows the morning her husband died.
2: Yeah, said they sounded like somebody hammering down the lid of a coffin. They sure have imaginations.
0: But that's just what she did hear.
2: Huh?
0: She heard the echoes of somebody nailing down the lid of a coffin.

0: There must be a clue. There must be.
1: But we've been all over the cabin inside and out a dozen times now, Patsy. If there was anything here, we'd have found it.
0: Mrs. Thurlow, somehow your husband was murdered here. And his body left inside this cabin so it would look like suicide. I'm going to find out how the murderer got out, leaving the door and window bolted, or die.
2: I'm afraid you're much more likely to die, Patsy.
0: Oh, Mr. Manstead.
2: Yes, Mr. Manstead. After we returned to the lodge and I learned the two of you had disappeared in this direction, I thought I'd better find out what you were up to.
1: You. You killed my husband.
0: Of course he did. Who else could your husband have meant by the one man in the world he'd never have believed guilty?
1: But he was Jim's friend.
0: That's what he wanted you to think. He pretended to be a friend so he could always keep check on what your husband learned. And he invited you both here so he could commit murder if he decided it was necessary.
2: Oh. A very interesting theory. But I'm afraid I can't give you a chance to tell it to anyone else. Johnny.
3: Right here, Mr. Manstead.
2: Come inside and close the door.
1: What are you going to do to us?
0: He thinks he's going to kill us. He hasn't got that gun in his hand for fun.
2: Johnny, the old mine shaft is close by. Now, if these two ladies out walking had the misfortune to stumble into it, it would be very tragic, wouldn't it?
3: Lots of people fall down old mine shafts.
2: So they do. And I'm afraid another such accident is about to happen.
0: You can't get away with it, Mr. Manstead. Nick Carter won't let you.
2: Oh, well, perhaps even clever Mr. Carter may have to have an accident. Help me silence him, Johnny. Quickly.
1: No, Nick!
2: Quiet!
1: No!
2: Quiet, I say! All right, now, Johnny, knock them both on the head to keep them quiet.
4: All right, Manstead, let go of her.
2: You, Carter.
1: Nick, look out, his gun.
4: Drop it, Manstead, or I... Johnny, kill him!
5: Johnny, put down that axe or I'll shoot.
3: Yes, sir.
1: He's dead.
6: I'm afraid so. Patsy, either of you hurt?
0: No, Nick. You came just in time. But how?
6: How did I know Manstead was a murderer? I knew that from the time we found this cabin. But it took an echo to prove it. The echo, Mrs. Thurlow, that you said sounded like someone hammering.
1: But I don't understand.
6: Scubby's bringing Ranger Thompson. Soon as they get here, I think I'll be able to clear up a lot of mysteries. So Manstead was behind the plot that Thurlow uncovered. He invited Thurlow here in order to find out what he knew. He discovered Thurlow had evidence which would tell him the truth, and therefore decided to eliminate Thurlow.
7: But, Mr. Carter, Manstead didn't get here until after Thurlow was dead. He came by train. And...
8: Oh, Ranger Thompson's right, Nick.
6: He appeared to come by train. Actually, he flew in the night before in a plane whose pilot was used to taking big fees for keeping his mouth shut. That was the plane that we saw crash. Something delayed it from leaving in time to avoid us, and in the pilot's effort to keep away from us, well, we all know what happened.
0: But, Nick, why was the pilot murdered?
6: That was Johnny's work. As soon as Thurlow saw the crash, he sent Johnny by a secret trail through the woods to make sure the pilot didn't live to talk. Otherwise, his murder scheme would have collapsed. Isn't that right, Johnny?
3: Yes, sir.
0: So Manstead flew here the night before he murdered Thurlow. In the morning, when Thurlow left the house, he and Johnny waylaid him. Is that it, Nick?
6: That's it, Patsy. They brought him to the cabin here. Manstead put on his victim's shoes and made a trail of footprints.
0: I see.
6: Then they killed Thurlow, put his shoes back on him, and left him in the locked cabin. A clear case of suicide. But Manstead made a mistake there. His footprints were too far apart. They were the steps of a tall man. When Scubby said Thurlow was a short man, I began to suspect.
7: Well, it certainly does sound plausible, Mr. Carter. But you've still got to convince me Manstead could get out of that cabin and leave the door barred from the inside.
8: Make it good, Nick.
6: Johnny knows the answer. You all remember that Mrs. Thurlow said she heard the echo of hammer blows.
0: You mean she really did hear someone hammering?
6: Exactly. This is a small cabin with a roof lightly nailed in place. Now, look up there. What's that flashing in the sun?
7: Well, looks like nail heads.
8: Somebody's hammered new nails into that roof all along this side.
0: Nick, is that the clue I was looking for?
6: That's the clue you were looking for. Scubby and I saw it yesterday, but we weren't smart enough to know what it meant. Here, I'll take Johnny's axe and push the blade in under the eaves and pry upward like that.
7: What the whole roof's lifting up.
8: Well, blow me down.
0: Manstead and Johnny pried up the flimsy roof before they killed Thurlow. Then, leaving the door barred, they climbed out. And Johnny nailed the roof back into place.
6: Right. So they were hammering the lid on the coffin, so to speak. Thurlow's coffin. And due to the curious echoing qualities of the rocks, the sound carried to the lodge. And Mrs. Thurlow heard it. I didn't think it meant anything until I noticed the nail Scrubby picked up someplace. The nail Johnny must have dropped. And then I remembered the hammering sound Mr. Thurlow spoke of. And suddenly the whole thing was clear.
7: Well, it sure wouldn't have been clear to me if you hadn't explained it, Mr. Carter. I certainly wouldn't ever have worked it out with just an echo for a clue.
8: Oh, but that was an unusual echo. Remember how cleverly it answered?
0: And when it comes to answers, Scubby, Nick Carter is the man who gets...

0: This was another strange experience of Nick Cotter called The Echo of Death, or Nick Cotter and the Phantom Clue. The curious adventures of Nick Cotter, Master Detective, are brought to you every Monday night at 9:30 Eastern Wartime. We'll let Nick himself tell you about next week's story. What'll it be about, Nick?
1: I call it Death Across the Tracks. It began with the murder of a detective.
2: A railroad detective who lived in the station alongside the tracks. He was working on a case, but he had it only partly solved when he was murdered.
1: And I picked it up from there.
2: I'll say you did, Nick. You almost picked up a few bullets into the bargain the way the victim did. When you called it Death Across the Tracks, you were right in more ways than one.
0: This sounds more and more intriguing. And how did it wind up, Nick?
1: Well, we'll tell you that next week. But I can say this much. I had a stroke of luck.
2: Nick always calls it luck when he uses foresight. Good night, folks.
1: Yes, good night, folks.
0: And good night, Patsy and Nick. In tonight's strange adventure, Nick Cotter was impersonated by Lon Clark. Patsy was impersonated by Helen Choate. Original music was played by Lou White. The entire production was under the direction of Jock McGregor.

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2: Oh, well, we wouldn't want to be that revolutionary.
7: You may have the fastest boat on the river, but someone tried to stop you from winning this race before you even left the wharf in New Orleans.

0: have gun, will travel. Starring Mr. John Daner as Paladin. San Francisco, 1875. The Carlton Hotel, headquarters of a man called Paladin.
1: You care for another drink, Mr. Paladin?
2: No, thank you very much. You go ahead, though.
1: Well, no, I guess I've had enough for the night, too. But
2: Colonel Tolliver, why did you select me? Surely there are men along the river who can suit your purpose.
1: Well, of course there are. Good men, too. But they're too well known. I want a stranger for this job, a new face.
2: It seems a lot of trouble and expense to go to.
1: Nothing is too good for the Queen.
2: Very well, then. Since you are agreeable to my terms, I am agreeable to the engagement.
1: Excellent, sir, excellent. We should look forward then to seeing you in New Orleans by the end of the month.
2: Not later than the 30th.
1: Fine, fine. Well, I'd better get up to my room and pack if I'm going to leave in the morning. Good night, Mr. Paladin.
2: Good night, Colonel Tolliver. Have a nice trip.
1: Thank you, sir.
2: Hey, boy. You can come out from behind the palm now. The colonel's gone.
3: Oh, you saw me, Mr. Paladin. I was listening.
2: Naturally.
3: You go to work for a queen?
2: Yes, the biggest queen you ever saw.
3: Oh, what country is she queen of?
2: Oh, not a country, hey boy. She's a Delta queen.
3: Delta queen? What is that?
2: Mississippi riverboat. The fastest Mississippi riverboat since the Robert E. Lee.
3: What you do with riverboat? You be captain?
2: Oh, no, no, hey boy. I'm going to be her bodyguard.
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2: It was a big event, no question about it. The posters were plastered all over New Orleans. Steamboat race, they screamed. New Orleans to St. Louis, between the Packets, General Stonewall Jackson, and the Delta Queen. Excitement was electric, and the betting ran high. From the lowliest freed slave to the most austere Creole banker, everyone had a favorite. And most of the money was on the Delta Queen. She was a beautiful thing to see, a floating palace rising white and shimmering above the levee, her two stacks belching out the black pitch smoke, which advertised her imminent departure.
1: Well, Mr. Pelton, there she is.
2: Oh, she's a beauty, Colonel Tolliver.
1: I think she's the fastest boat on the river, and I mean to prove it. Come aboard. We'll get you settled. Here, boy.
7: Yes, sir?
1: Take Mr. Pelton's bag to his stateroom.
7: Yes, sir. I sure will.
1: All right, Mr. Pelton. Let's go topside and meet the captain.
2: And what makes you so sure, Captain, that somebody will try to do damage to the Delta Queen?
8: I'm not sure, Mr. Paladin, and I hope I'm wrong. But we must take every precaution. Too much depends on this trip.
1: You see, Mr. Paladin, the Queen is the odds-on favorite. Now, odds are so great, a lot of smart money is riding on the Stonewall Jackson.
8: Of course, there's no doubt about it in my mind. The Queen can beat the Stonewall Jackson in a fair race any day of the week. But it's a long way to St. Louis, better than 1,000 miles. And anything can happen out there on the river.
2: And I'll try to see that it doesn't, Captain.
8: I'm sure you will.
2: Any particular person you're suspicious of?
8: No, no one in particular, Mr. Paladin.
2: Any special instructions?
8: No, just mingle with other passengers, wander around the boat, and keep your eyes and ears open.
9: Ready to cast off, sir.
8: Very well. Shall we start, Colonel?
1: Oh, by all means. Come along, Mr. Paladin. Let's go up to the pilot house.
7: Colonel, I didn't see the Stonewall Jackson when we came up.
1: She's up the wharf a ways. I'll show you. There. See the side wheeler backing out into the river? That's the Stonewall Jackson.
7: Yeah, but she's already cast off. Does that mean that she has started?
1: Oh, no, no. We start from an imaginary line drawn between that church steeple and that big clump of trees across the river.
8: You'll see how we do it, Mr. Paladin.
9: Standing by to cast off.
8: Cast off.
9: Aye, aye, sir.
8: Engine room.
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7: Do we plan to make many stops, Colonel?
1: No, we'll put in at Natchez, Vicksburg, Memphis, and Cairo.
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8: Now that we're coming nicely abeam of the Stonewall Jackson, we'll signal him. She signals us, and all we have to do is wait for the start and flag in the cannon. You see ashore over there, the flag's lowering. Engine room, stand by.
10: Standing by.
1: When the flag gets to the bottom of the pole, they'll fire the cannon, and we'll be on our way. There she is!
8: Full speed ahead!
11: Care for another cup of coffee, sir?
7: Just a half, please.
11: You, sir?
12: No, thank you. Have a cigar to go with the coffee, Mr. Paladin?
7: Thank you. Wonderful aroma.
12: I have them specially made for me in Havana. Mr. Devereaux?
13: No, thank you.
7: You don't mind, ma'am.
14: Oh, please, go ahead.
12: Thank you. Well, we're clipping right along. Ought to pass Baton Rouge in another hour.
13: Can't go too fast to suit my sister and me, right, honey?
14: Oh, yes, Yancey. All I want is to get back home.
12: Oh, your home's in St. Louis?
14: Yes, and I've been away just too long.
12: What line of work are you in up in St. Louis, Mr. Devereaux?
13: Furs. Wholesale furs.
12: Man, it used to be a good business before beaver hats went out of style.
13: It still is.
7: Listen. Listen, something's happened.
12: The engines are stopped.
7: In the middle of the river? Why?
12: I don't know, but why don't you go find out, Mr.
7: Yes,
12: Paladin?
7: I think I will. You coming?
12: No. No, I think I'll finish my coffee.
7: What is it, Captain? Why are we stopped?
8: Rudder cable parted, Mr. Paladin. Look here.
7: It's been cut halfway through with a hacksaw.
8: Exactly. And we put a strain on it going around that last sandbar she parted.
7: Can you fix it, Captain?
8: Of course I can. Take an hour or more. Meanwhile, the Stonewall Jackson will be out of sight. Mr. Paladin, you have any idea who did this?
7: Well, that's a little difficult to say, Captain, for... one thing, it was done while you were lying up at the wharf in New Orleans.
8: How do you know?
7: The cut ends are somewhat rusted, except for the strands that have just parted.
8: So they are.
7: So it might or might not have been done by someone who's aboard now.
8: You've talked with our passengers. Do you have any suspicions?
7: No, not really. Well, there is one man. He hasn't bothered to introduce himself. He's an interesting fellow. I want to get to know him better.
8: You will look into it, won't you?
7: Indeed I will, Captain.
12: Well, enjoying your cigar, Mr. Paladin?
7: Oh, yes. Yes, thank you very much.
12: Have any idea who cut the rudder cable?
7: Oh, why should I?
12: Well, that's why you're aboard, isn't it? Guard against such thing?
7: Am I?
12: You needn't be alarmed, Mr. Paladin. I won't give away your secret.
7: I haven't the slightest idea what you're talking about.
12: Very well. Have it your way. But if you were looking for a ride on a riverboat, you needn't have come this far. You could have taken the Star of the Pacific from San Francisco up the Sacramento River to Stockton. No, Mr. Paladin, you're here because you're paid to be here.
7: How do you know so much about me?
12: Well, I was a reporter on the San Francisco Morning Call a few years back, and it was my business to know about men like you. And because I know you to be a square shooting fella, I'm going to give you a little tip.
7: Oh, what's that?
12: Before I was a reporter on the San Francisco Morning Call, I was a reporter on the Virginia City Enterprise. And I recollect a young buck out there that could have been the twin brother of that Yancey Devereaux who shared our table at dinner. Only his name wasn't Yancey Devereaux then. It was the Sierra Kid. He had a frightening facility with a deck of cards. I could have told you then that boy would grow up to be a big-time gambler.
7: What are you implying?
12: I'm implying nothing, Mr. Paladin. And anyway, after that cute little trick with the rudder cable, we may just have lost the race already.
7: You think it's that serious?
12: Well, look for yourself. Upriver there, not a light. Stonewall Jackson's miles out of sight. Bless my soul, fog coming on. This could be disastrous. There's that tricky crossing to be made just above Bayou Sara. And with the water at such a low stage. Come along, Mr. Paladin.
7: Where?
12: Oh, up to the Texas deck. The captain may need some help before this night's over.
7: Say, tell me, how do you know so much about the river, sir?
12: Well, Mr. Paladin, before I was a reporter on the Virginia City Enterprise, I was a Mississippi River pilot.
7: Oh, now, sir, you challenge my credulity.
12: I'm sure I do. But then I've found truth always was stranger than fiction. Evening, Rodney.
8: Oh, come in, Sam. Mr. Paladin, come on in.
12: Well, how's he look?
8: Bad. Very bad. I don't like it at all.
12: That crossing up ahead, has it changed much with the years?
8: Not a great deal. That sycamore snag over toward these banks gone.
12: Give you a little more room to get your stern around.
8: Yeah, but she's built up shoal water there, so it's still risky.
12: Any other changes?
8: No. Otherwise, she's just about the same.
12: Rodney, I'd be honored to take her over that crossing for you.
8: In this fog?
12: The only thing to do, either we get through the crossing in this fog or the race is over.
8: I appreciate this, Sam.
12: No, I am in your debt, my friend, to be at the wheel of a packet again. Thank you. Yeah, we're coming into the crossing now.
7: But how do you know? You can't see a thing.
12: Oh, you learn to feel the river, Mr. Paladin. You just know it. Larboard ledgemen below!
15: Ahoy the bridge!
12: Let's hear how much water you got under you.
15: Aye, sir.
12: Starboard ledgemen!
16: Aye, sir.
12: Let's hear your sound.
16: Aye, sir.
15: Mark three.
12: Well and good. Three fathoms. We still have plenty of water, Mr. Paladin. But she'll get shallower and shallower. Half speed, Rodney.
8: Half speed.
10: Half speed.
16: Water last wing.
15: Half list wing.
16: 8 feet.
12: Cut engines. We'll drift up to it.
8: All stop.
15: 7.5 feet. This'll
12: be a close thing, Mr. Paladin. We only draw 6 feet.
16: 6.5 feet.
12: Wait. She's aground. Now, Rodney, full speed ahead.
8: Full ahead.
10: Full speed ahead.
12: Snatch her, Rodney. Help me hold her down.
8: All right.
12: We'll walk her over that Carnation Reef.
8: She's over.
12: Yeah, she made it.
17: Oh, she's a good boat.
15: 8.5 feet.
17: Rodney, mind if I keep the helm for a while?
8: Sam, you've earned it. Keep it all night if you want.
7: Captain, may
18: yes,
7: I...
18: Miss Bell.
15: Order last wing!
7: I've been talking to this remarkable fellow all evening. I didn't catch his name. Who is he?
8: Yeah? Well, that's Sam Clemens.
15: Port
8: He's one of the best pilots that ever took a boat up the river.
0: And now, here are Edgar Bergen and Charlie McCarthy.
19: Bergen, why did you stop the car here?
20: I want to talk to that farmer. Oh, mister.
21: Oh, you call me?
20: Why, it's Mortimer Snerd.
21: Oh, where? 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
21: Well, that makes good sense even to me.
7: Thanks to Mr. Clemens' superb pilotage, we were still in the race. But we still had the Stonewall Jackson to beat, and it was not until late the next day above Vicksburg that we caught up with her. I tell you, it was a brave sight to see that night. The two great steamboats plowing upriver neck and neck, their chimneys hurling sparks to the stars, their great paddle wheels throwing a cloud of spray. I stood on the hurricane deck watching them with Yancey Devereaux and his sister.
14: Oh, like two great thoroughbreds coming down to the finish line.
22: Quite apt, Nancy. Whoever takes the lead now is apt to hold it the rest of the way to St. Louis.
7: Care to bet on who that'll be, Mr. Devereaux?
22: I'm not a betting man, Mr. Paladin. But if I thought the Stonewall Jackson would win the race, I'd be aboard her instead of the Delta Queen, would I not?
7: I don't know. Would you?
22: I would. But whoever wins, we will be in St. Louis this time tomorrow, and that's all that matters to me. Now, if you'll excuse me, I think I'll be off to bed.
14: And miss all the excitement, Yancey?
22: I've had enough for one day. Good night, my dear. Good night, Paladin.
7: Good night, Devereaux. Yes, it is getting late. I believe that
14: Mr. Paladin, before you go, I wonder if you would be so kind.
7: Well, of course. What is it you wish?
14: With a window in my stateroom, I just can't seem to get it to come open. I wonder if you could free it for me?
7: Certainly. I'd be glad to, but won't it wait until morning?
14: Why, Mr. Paladin, is there another young lady aboard I didn't know about?
7: Oh, no.
14: Then surely whatever beckons you can wait till you have done me this little service.
7: Of course. Which is your stateroom?
14: Oh, didn't you know? It's right down here. Come in, won't you? There now. I do declare this is a lot more cozy than that windy old deck. Now, isn't it, Mr. Paladin?
7: Yes. Yes, indeed, Miss Devereaux. Now, where is this window that sticks?
14: Don't bother with the window, Mr. Paladin.
7: What?
14: Put your hands up.
7: Oh, I see.
14: You will have the pleasure of my company for the next few minutes, Mr. Paladin.
7: While your brother is down below doing whatever he's doing to gum up the works of the steamboat and lose the race for us?
14: You will remain here with me until he returns.
7: Very well, Miss Devereaux. Hey, that's an interesting roommate you have.
14: What are you talking about?
7: Over there, in the corner. That cute little rat. Here, Miss Devereaux, I'll relieve you of that gun, if you please. Somebody should tell your brother, or whoever he is, not to send a girl to do a man's job.
14: I'll scream. I'll have the whole boat down on you.
7: You just do that, honey. You just make it sound real good.
23: Mr.
3: Evening, Mr. Paladin. Looks like we're pulling away from them.
7: You alone down here?
3: No, I got a couple of strikers. They're taking it easy behind the border.
7: Did you see anybody come down here, any of the passengers?
3: No, sir.
7: Well, then he came down the after companionway. Come on.
3: What is it, Mr. Paladin? What's wrong?
7: Well, I don't know yet, but tell me this. If somebody wanted to wreck the engines, what could he do to them?
3: Well, he might jimmy up the walking beam if he could, or maybe tamper with the lubrication on the paddle wheel journal boxes.
7: Well, where are they?
3: Back here, through this passageway. Hello?
7: Wait. Devereaux. He's got a gun. Devereaux! Come down out of there.
5: Keep your distance, Paladin.
3: He's got the journal box open.
7: I said come down out of there, Devereaux. Keep down.
3: He's got a bucket full of nuts and bolts, metal junk, looks like.
7: I'm warning you, Devereaux. Come down, or I'll shoot you down.
3: Don't let him put that junk in that journal box, Mr. Paladin. It'll chew up the drive shaft and freeze it tight.
7: I'll stop him.
3: Merciful. He fell backwards into the paddle wheel.
7: So, even in death he wins. You'd better stop the engines.
3: Not now, Mr. Paladin. What good would it do? He's gone.
7: Yes, I guess you're right. We could never find him now.
18: Pepsi-Cola refreshes without filling. Why? Because it's truly light.
23: Charlie, you're forgetting something.
18: Wait, Kay, there's more. Yes, ice-cold Pepsi is the delicious refreshment that goes great at a picnic or a party.
23: But, Charlie...
18: And Pepsi goes fast. People like it, so keep plenty handy. There.
23: Oh, you did fine, except for one thing.
18: Well, I mentioned lightness and how Pepsi refreshes and how fast it goes.
23: You left out Pepsi sociability. You know the Be Sociable song.
18: But, Kay, I can't sing.
23: I can. Listen.
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0: Our story takes place in Green's Gap, a small town in the Southern Cavern District. Green's Gap Hospital, Dr. Melville speaking.
1: Doctor, there's been an accident out at Echo Cavern.
0: Accident? What kind of accident?
1: Two men was exploring, and they got lost last night. One's unconscious. You better come quick before he's dead.
0: I hope you know how to get out to Echo Cavern, Lem.
2: Well, Doc, being town constable and ambulance driver, I reckon I know about all there is to know about this country.
0: Ever been in the cavern, Lem?
2: Once, Doc Melville, when I was a boy. Nearly got my hide tanned off of my paw. Echo Cavern's a mighty treacherous place.
0: You mean it's easy to get lost in?
2: Yeah, not only that, Doc. It's that cavern gas, carbon something.
0: Carbon dioxide?
2: Yes, that's it. All of a sudden, you run into some of that stuff, and before you know it, bing, you're out.
0: Still, people seem to go exploring there.
2: More fools you be. I wouldn't go into them caverns, leastwise not without a dog.
0: A dog? What for?
2: Well, if a dog keels over, then you know the gas is collecting.
0: I'm afraid, Mr. Gatty, your friend is dead.
3: Yeah, poor Patsy. It was from the gas, wasn't it, Doc?
0: That's what it looks like to me.
2: Why did you go in that cavern, anyway?
3: Well, Patsy asked me to. He never seen a cave before.
0: How far did you go in?
3: Well, it didn't seem very far, but all of a sudden we lost our way.
2: Where was that?
3: Well, how do I know whereabouts it was if we was lost? We tried to trace our way back, but it wasn't no use. And Patsy started to get scared. You know, it's kind of funny to see a big guy like that get scared.
0: Yes, he is rather big, isn't he?
3: Yeah, 6'4". The mob used to call us Mutton Jeff.
2: And then what happened?
3: Well, I was a little scared myself. But we stuck together, you know, walking in the dark with only my flash from the car. And all of a sudden, Patsy keeled over.
0: From the gas?
3: Yeah, that's what I figured. His head hit on a rock, and I guess that just about finished him off.
2: Yeah, I suppose you reckon yourself pretty lucky, mister.
3: Yeah, sure. I figure it was only because I'm 5'3" that I got out of there alive. And the gas must have been just about a foot over my head.
2: Yeah? And what do you think of that, Jock Melville?
0: I think you'd better arrest Mr. Gatty for the murder of his friend, Patsy. What was the flaw in Gatty's story? Do you know it? In a moment, we'll hear from Lem and Dr. Melville. But first,

0: And now, let's see whether you're as observant as Lem and the doctor.
1: Hey, copper, let me put my hands down. They're tired.
2: When you're in Greens Gap jail, not before.
1: I don't get it. It was a good story. I still can't figure how you found out.
0: Lem tells me they used to take dogs in the cavern because the gas is heavier than air. It collects on the floor. If you really met gas, you would have keeled over first before your pal Patsy.
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5: 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By Chesterfield, the cigarette that has for you mildness with no unpleasant aftertaste. The cigarette that brings you Bing Crosby and Bob Hope. And by the makers of Anacin for fast relief from pain of headache, neuritis, neuralgia. And now, here we go, friends, to Duffy's Tavern with our guest, Arthur Treacher, and starring Archie himself, Ed Gardner.
6: Oh, hello, Duffy. Tonight, Arthur Treacher, the distinguished aristocratic English thespian. Yeah. That's right, the sourpuss. Well, you know how some guys go around looking as though they smelled something bad? Treacher looks like he found it. You've seen him in pictures, Duffy, you know. He's the tall, thin, silent type, sort of an English Gary Cooper. Only he says, right ho, instead of yep. Yeah, he usually takes the part of the butler or the valet, you know. The valet, the guy whose profession is putting on clothes, sort of a reverse Gypsy Rose Lee. Yeah, terrific guy, Duffy, and very, very suave. Your wife says you're suave? Duffy, she means you're a big, fat suave. Well, Treacher's different, you know. He's very stiff and cold and aloof, always wears formal clothes, you know. He sort of gives you the impression he's looking at you from a coffin. Well, look, I gotta go now. I'm expecting Clancy to cop. The policeman is having a meeting here, their annual foot, bath, and discussion club. And I'm arranging for Arthur Treacher to give him a lecture on men's clothes. You'd think they'd rather have Gypsy Rose Lee, huh? Oh, what's the use of talking to you?
7: Archie, how come you're all dressed up tonight?
6: You noticed it, huh? Well, I'm writing this lecture for Arthur Treacher on men's fashions, and I thought I'd better live up to it.
7: You're writing a lecture on men's fashions.
6: Yes, I call it Men's Fashions Through the Ages, from the fig leaf to the zipper.
7: With that suit you're wearing, you got the nerve to write a lecture on clothes?
6: Are you kidding? Take a look at this garment. Looks just like Saks Fifth Avenue.
7: Looks more like a Fifth Avenue sack.
6: What are you talking? This suit was specially made.
7: Yeah, but for who? And look at you, a new suit, but you still got gravy on your shirt, a hole in your socks, and a bashed-in hat.
6: So what? It's a sports suit. Besides, Miss Duffy, among better-dressed men, it is considered un de rigueur to look too spick and spat. Man's clothes should have an air of carelessness, you know, casual.
7: Oh, that's why you look like a casualty.
6: Look, it happens that I've always been a snappy dresser. When I was a kid, you know what the gang on the block used to call me? Archie the Fop.
7: You can talk plainer than that.
6: Don't be so wise. Also, I was sometimes called the Pitkin Avenue Beau Brummel. It was because I was always so well-broomed, you know, so fastidious. Kind of a kid, if me collar got dirty, I'd change the whole shirt. Always very color conscious.
7: What color is that suit supposed to be?
6: Well, it's a pattern designed by me personal modiste, Sinbad the Tailor. He he calls it his modified rainbow pattern.
7: Let me look at you. Rainbow is right. You even got the pot at the end.
6: Well, Miss Duffy, before you wrap the moat in the other guy's eye, take a gander at the pot in thine own beam. You ain't no tailor's dummy neither, you know.
8: Hello, Arch.
6: Oh, hello, Finnegan. Hey, that bow tie of yours is very smart.
8: Oh, just something I threw on.
6: I'm very good looking.
8: Yeah, and it goes with everything, Arch.
6: Goes with everything, huh?
8: Yeah. I'm even thinking of wearing a shirt with it.
6: How come you're so dressed up?
8: Well, you know, yesterday was Washington's birthday.
6: So why did you get dressed up today?
8: I didn't. I just forgot to get undressed yesterday.
6: Well, I'm sure Washington will be glad to hear about it.
8: Yeah. Wonderful fella, George Washington. He's my hero, you know.
6: Oh, how sweet. And how did you celebrate the occasion?
8: Oh, in the conventional way. I went around telling people lies.
6: Uh-huh.
8: But by the way, Arch, I hear Arthur Treacher's coming down tonight.
6: That's right, Finnegan.
8: Boy, have I got a great joke for him.
6: Yeah, great joke. What's the joke?
8: Well, I walk right up to him and I say, let's go down to Cone's Candy Store, Arthur, and I'll treat you to an ice cream soda. Well?
6: Next time you come to life, you must drop in and see us. Now, don't bother me. I got to finish writing this fashion lecture. Now, let's see here. The attire for an informal coffee clutch is best suited to a cutaway coat. A cutaway coat is discreet, and yet it is revealing, thus lending interest to the clutch. wait a minute. Yasha. Yasha Panyaslavnik.
9: How do you do?
6: Wait a minute. Where have you been?
9: Naturally, I'm in the kitchen. I'm working on a new recipe.
6: A new recipe?
9: Yes. First, I'm taking 3 eggs. These I'm carefully breaking into a bowl. Then I am adding 1 dash ketchup. Then, with an egg beater, I am thoroughly mixing everything up.
6: Oh, how does it taste?
9: Who cares? I'm giving myself an egg shampoo.
6: An egg shampoo, then why the ketchup?
9: At the same time, I'm taking a henna rinse. Tell me, how do I look?
6: Simply delicious.
9: Thank you. Say, by the by, Chief, that thing you are wearing, what is it?
6: It's my new suit.
9: This is a suit?
6: Yeah, what did you think it was?
9: I don't know. It resembles a tent pitched by a very young Boy Scout.
6: I wouldn't talk if I was you. You ain't so tonsorial yourself.
9: Mind dear you. These are my working clothes. Just wait until you see me tonight after dinner wearing my soup and fish.
6: Your tuxedo?
9: No, soup and fish. I'm a very sloppy eater. Say, Chief.
6: Yes, Yasha?
9: May I have an hour off, please?
6: An hour off for what?
9: I would like to dress properly for your lecture.
6: Well, okay. What are you going to wear?
9: For your lecture?
6: Yeah.
9: Well, in my buttonhole, I am wearing a Daffy Dilly. On my shoes, I am wearing spats. On my hands, I am wearing gloves. And most important of all...
6: Yeah?
9: In my ears, I am wearing cotton.

0: Here's a word from RCA Victor. It's been said that the entire history of the American people during the past 50 years can be summed up in one sentence. The automobile took them out of the home, and the television set brought them back. And the set that does most of the bringing back is an RCA Victor. And that's because RCA Victor television is owned most, proved most. 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
1: Now, let me see. I better get this down here. Now, for that formal occasion, the well-dressed gent will wear top hat, white tie, and tails. Now, what else?
2: Trousers.
1: Well, that's obvious, and don't be such a wise guy, Yasha.
3: Say, Archie.
1: What, Miss Duffy?
3: That man over there is putting English pennies in the pinball machine.
1: English pennies? How's he doing?
3: He's losing his pence. You get it?
1: I write one lousy fashion lecture and I have to listen to all these pence jokes. Hey, wait a minute. That's Arthur Treacher. And, gee, I ain't figured out an introduction for the guy. Now let me see. What could I say?
4: Ladies and gentlemen, announcing Mr. Arthur Treacher.
1: How do you like that? The ham announces himself. Arthur Treacher. Arthur, how do you like that? Hey, Arthur, how do you like that? Here you are, back at the tavern, and I can't think of nothing to say.
4: You can think of nothing.

0: For tuppence and 6 quid, I'd knock this guy back to Piccadilly Square. Now, look here, old fruit.
1: What is it, old bread?
0: Old bread?
1: Would you prefer crumb?
0: Not a insult. Look, Treacher, you better be careful. You know, I got a pretty biting wit myself.
1: Your wit isn't biting, it's teething.
0: Touché, Treacher. Now, leave us cut the insults and just be yourself. We all know that underneath that sour exterior of yours, you're really a swell guy. You got a lot of the milk of human kindness.
1: Of course, I'm filled with it. Can't you hear it? Slosh, slosh.
0: See, you're loosening up already.
2: Say, Chief, huh? I would like to meet this particular gentleman.
0: Oh, yes, Yasha, this is Arthur Treacher. Arthur, this is our new waiter, Yasha Panyaslavnik. Mr. Panyaslavnik, Mr. Treacher.
2: How do you do? How do you do? That's very funny. That's very funny.
0: What's very funny?
2: This boy speaks with an accent.
0: Well, he comes from the Bronx section of Sussex on the Wessex.
2: Oh, he's an Englishman.
0: Yeah.
2: Well, I'm always glad to meet an Englishman. It makes me feel very much at home.
1: Why? Are you English?
2: Just part.
1: Was your mother English?
2: Like a crumpet.
1: And your father?
2: Like a boiled kipper.
1: Well, if your mother and father were both English, why are you only part English?
2: We are a very large family.
0: Please, Yasha, desist the conversation and take the gentleman's coat.
2: By all means.
0: Now, just a second. Do you know what to do when one takes a gentleman's coat?
2: Do I know what to do?
0: Well, do you?
2: Most of course.
0: What?
2: I go through the pockets.
0: Oh, Yasha, please. One takes a hanger and hangs the coat up.
2: I hang it up.
0: That's right.
2: Oh, and then I go through the pocket.
0: Look, I better take care of the coat myself.
1: Perhaps I'd better take care of the coat myself. I'll just toss it over on this hat rack.
3: I beg your pardon.
0: Arthur, this is Miss Duffy. Of course, I could easily understand how you made the mistake, but the hat rack is the one over there, the one without the mustache.
3: Well, Mr. Treacher, it's been 3 years. I guess you've forgotten me.
1: Oh, not at all. I've kept in touch with you through my nightmares.
3: Oh, Mr. Treacher.
1: What is it?
3: Well, Mr. Treacher, you know what I'm going to do?
1: Lay an egg?
3: I'm going to ask a little favor of you. You see, I've never been kissed by a really tall man.
1: And?
3: Well, Mr. Treacher, or may I call you Arthur?
1: Call me Shorty.
3: If that's your attitude, go kiss yourself. As far as I'm concerned, it wouldn't be worth the trip.
0: Look, Miss Duffy, get back to the cash register and ring up another no sale, will you? Now, where was we, Arthur? Yes, I was about to ask you about your acting career and how it's coming along.
1: I've done a few flicks.
0: A few flicks, huh?
1: Yes, and a few shots on the wireless and some appearances on video.
0: Well, keep it up, kid. One of these days you'll be in movies, radio, and television. But in the meantime, what are you doing for the eating money?
1: Well, confidentially, old boy, I've been toying around with the notion of becoming a Western star, a sort of British Hopalong Cassidy.
0: Oh, splendid notion, Pard. What are you going to call yourself, Tumbling Tumbleweed Treacher?
1: Of course not.
0: I'm sorry, I was just kidding. What are you going to call yourself?
1: Dash It All Detherington.
0: Dash It All Detherington, a real tough guy, huh?
1: Ooh, of the vilest sort. There's one scene especially that I love. It shows off my vicious character.
0: What happens?
1: Well, one night, another chap, a cattle rustler, approaches me at the chuck wagon, and adjusting his monocle, he exclaims to me, Detherington, you are an unmitigated bounder.
0: The cat. And how did

0: you admonish him?
1: Well, completely undaunted, I look him right in the eye and I say, "See here, old chap, when you call me that, grimace."
0: I think it serves the bounder jolly well right. He had a grimace coming to him. You don't happen to have a part in this flicker for me, do you?
1: Well, now let me look at you. By Jove, you know I have.
0: You have?
1: Yes. In the final scene, the villain and the hero have a duel to the death on a hilltop.
0: Yeah, huh?
1: And it's towards evening in the light of the setting sun.
0: And what do I play?
1: Well, with that suit, you can be the setting sun.
0: Well, thank you. It's about time you noticed me, no suit.
1: I say, wherever did you get it? At a fire sale?
0: Creature, that just happens to be a lucky guess.
1: No guess at all, old man. The lapels are still burning.
0: Look, creature, it happens that I'm writing a lecture on men's clothes, and I personally resent...
2: Arch!
0: What is it?
2: Who's the long drink of vinegar?
1: My word. The Thing.
0: And this happened to be Arthur Treacher, who don't know it yet, but may deliver the lecture that I wrote on men's fashions.
2: Oh, tell me something, Arch.
0: What?
2: Does he always look that way, or does his corns hurt him?
0: Arthur, you'll have to excuse him. You see, Finnegan here had an unusual childhood. When he was born, they kept the hot water and threw the baby away. Now, to get back to business...
3: Say, Mr. Treacher, I have a problem.
1: That's quite obvious, old boy.
3: Thank you very much. My problem is this. Next week, I'm expecting to get myself a full dress suit.
1: Yes?
3: Well, with this full dress suit, should I wear white studs or black studs?
1: Well, that varies according to the taste of the undertaker.
3: But I ain't dead.
1: Please, please, old man, leave us not split hairs.
3: But, Mr. Treacher, this suit is not for a funeral. It's for my wedding.
1: Your wedding?
3: Most of course.
1: Well, is it an afternoon or evening affair?
3: Oh, I expect it to last longer than that.
0: Just a second, Yasha. When are you getting married?
3: Shortly, just as soon as I get the license.
0: As soon as you get the license? Well, congratulations. Tell me, where did you get the girl?
3: Don't they give you that with the license?
0: And thank you, Milton DeLugge.
1: Artie, what is this about a fashion lecture?
0: Well, now that the menagerie is left, I can tell you. You see, the Policeman's Footbath and Discussion Club is meeting here tonight, and I wrote a lecture about clothes and, I know how tough it is to make a buck in your racket these days, and I was wondering, Arthur, if you could possibly... what I mean to say is, could you see your way...
1: Read a lecture? I didn't like it, old boy.
0: This guy's a bigger ham than I thought he was.
1: You know, rather, there's nothing I'd rather do than deliver a public address.
0: Are you any good at it?
1: Oh, rather, yes. I have a wonderful technique. You see, first I convulse my listeners with an extremely funny anecdote. Now let me see, how does that story go? Oh, yes, yes, oh, yes, oh, very good, yes. Oh, oh, yeah, very good, oh, yes, yes.
0: Tell me, Costello. What's the story about?
1: Well, it's about razors.
0: Razors, huh?
1: Yes. It's very funny. It's really awfully good. Yes. It occurred in India at the time I was doing my bit as a fief fusilier in His Majesty's 7th Poona Pistols. We were hunting Saba.
0: Saba?
1: Yes, native jargon for tiger, you know.
0: Uh-huh.
1: Yes. Well, sir, we were using goats as bait, and I was tethering a goat to a banyan tree when suddenly Saba emerged, snarling from the underbrush. He snarled. I raised my weapon. He charged. I aimed. I fired. He fell. Great story, what?
0: Very mirth-provoking. But what's that got to do with razors?
1: Well, it was a very close shave.

0: It's easy to see that Archie and Arthur Treacher have very little in common. But here are two guys that have a lot in common.
1: Bob, do you realize we only have one thing in common?
2: Hardly enough for a happy marriage, is it? What's that, Bing?
3: Chesterfields, of course. We both like them, we both sell them.
2: And we'd better get to selling them now. You know, folks, better tasting Chesterfield is the only cigarette that combines for you mildness with no unpleasant aftertaste.
3: How do you know they're mild? Well, you just make our mildness test. You buy them, open them up, and enjoy that milder aroma. Then smoke a Chesterfield. You'll know it's milder because it smokes milder.
2: And Chesterfield leaves no unpleasant aftertaste. That fact has been confirmed by the country's first and only cigarette taste panel. So, always buy Chesterfield.
3: Join me, Junior. Let's sum it up musically.
4: Chesterfield, Chesterfield always takes first place. That milder, mild tobacco never leaves an aftertaste.
2: So, open a pack,
4: give them a smell, then you'll smoke them.
5: Now, let me see. For cocktail parties, the well-dressed man must be careful in his selection of colors for his sweatshirts. If the hostess is serving martinis, it is preferable not to wear a pea-green sweatshirt, as it may clash with the olive. However, this is not a must, as the hostess may be colorblind. Now, for an afternoon at the races...
6: Good evening, Archie, me boy.
5: Oh, good evening, Officer Clancy. By the way, how many of you's cops is going to be here for the fashion lecture tonight?
6: 16.
5: 16? I thought there was going to be 19.
6: Well, you see, the commissioner is ordered to drive against the bookies.
5: Ordered to drive against bookies? Why would that keep three guys away?
6: The boys have been busy placing last-minute bets.
5: See, well, we'll be ready for them in a second. By the way, Treacher, have you looked over the fashion lecture that I wrote?
7: Indeed I have.
5: What did you think of it?
7: Well, it would take the heart out of Schaffner and Marx.
5: Treacher, after that joke about the Puna pistols, I wouldn't talk. Well, look, Clancy, we gotta get going. We can't wait for them three other guys. Now, let me have your whistle, will you?
6: My whistle?
5: Gotta start the meeting. The meeting of the policeman's annual Friday night foot bath and discussion club will now come to order. I now present our lecturer, Mr. Arthur Treacher. No record.
8: Fellow flat feet. Leave us begin our discourse appertaining to men's tonsoriality. Archie, tonsoriality?
5: Yeah, men's clothes. What'd you think it meant, a barbershop? Proceed ahead.
8: The first clothes that were known to primitive men were loincloths. But loincloths was difficult to get because loins is very ferocious beasts. Oh, dear. They do not stand still while you take off their cloths. So, primitive man was dressed very naked until the invention of the sheep. The skin of the sheep is very valuable. From the outside we get wool, and from the inside we get diplomas. Archie. Oh, Archie, you know, this is really abominable.
5: Yeah, and you ain't come to the best part.
8: Chapter 2. The greatest step in clothing was the invention of the cotton gin machine. A machine for removing the gin from cotton.
5: A lot of people don't know that.
8: Previously, because the cotton was full of gin, it wasn't good for nothing. But after Eli Whitney's invention, cotton became the equal of wool on account of wool never touched the stuff. Oh, now, really, Archie, where do you get your facts?
5: Research.
8: Research?
5: Yeah, I'm dreaming them up. Proceed ahead.
8: Very well. Chapter 3. Modern fashions. For casual country occasions like the formal fox hunt or informal pig-sticking, the well-fopped gentleman should wear a tan steppen riding habit with magenta jodhoppers. Depending on the color of the horse, of course. In case he is traversing Indian country, it would also be prudent to bring along a pair of rubber-soled moccasins.
6: Oh, Mr. Treacher, the members of the club are getting a little restless.
8: I'm sorry, Officer Clancy, but I mean...
6: Yes, so few of us are fox hunters, you know.
5: butt out of this, Clancy. We're coming to the part about policemen's clothes now. Now continue, Treacher.
8: And now to chapter 4, entitled How to Be Neat While Walking the Beat. Foot patrolmen would be wise to have their shoes stretched so that they are large and comfortable. Mounted patrolmen will require other adjustments.
9: Archie, this is an insult to the department. Stop the lecture.
5: What do you mean, an insult?
9: You heard me. Now, who wrote that lecture? I'll have the culprit thrown in jail. Preacher, who wrote that thing? Did you?
5: Look, Clancy, I might as well confess the truth.
8: Thank you, Archie.
5: You're right, Clancy. Treacher did write it.
8: Now, just a minute. Now, really.
9: All right, you. No alibis. Come along with me.
8: But dash it, old man. I just can't go to the hoosegow. I haven't a thing to wear.
5: Well, don't worry, Treacher. As we say in fashion circles, when in doubt, wear stripes. And, Clancy, leave me congratulate you.
9: On what?
5: You have just captured one of the greatest desperados of all time. Dash it all, Detherington of the Fifth Pooner Pistols.

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4: 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And Luster Cream Shampoo for soft, glamorous, caressable hair bring you Our Miss Brooks, starring Eve Arden. It's time once again for another comedy episode of Our Miss Brooks under the direction of Al Lewis. Well, the weather's been pretty nice around Madison High School where Our Miss Brooks teaches English. That is, up until last week. Then the gray clouds cascaded moisture. And the streets danced to the tune of Mother Nature's tears. It was as though some celestial goblet had overturned, caressing the earth with rivulets of heavenly champagne.
5: Or, as we say in my neighborhood, it was wetter than a drowned seal's mustache. The rain started Friday morning, and while I was at breakfast with my landlady, she made a piercingly accurate observation.
6: It's certainly coming down, isn't it?
5: It sure is, Mrs. Davis. Great weather for ducks.
6: I'll bet the farmers are glad, though.
5: Yeah, it should be good for the crops.
6: It'll keep the dust down, too.
5: It isn't the heat, it's the humidity. Now, how did that get in there?
6: Would you like another cup of coffee, Connie?
5: No, thanks. I have to get ready for school. Walter Denton's picking me up.
6: Oh, is your car in the shop again?
5: No, but I wouldn't dare drive in this wet weather with my tires in such poor condition.
6: What's wrong with your tires?
5: I only have three. Oh, that's Walter now. I'll just be a minute, Walter. Will you help me into my rain clothes, Mrs. Davis?
6: Certainly, dear. Here's your yellow slicker right on this chair.
5: Thanks.
6: And your nice yellow rain hat. Now, you're all set.
5: How do I look, Mrs. Davis?
6: Simply divine, Connie. You look just like the trademark on a bottle of cod liver oil.
5: Well, don't stand there. Throw a halibut over my shoulder and I'll... I'm coming, Walter. Well, goodbye, Mrs. Davis.
6: Goodbye, Connie.
5: I'm sorry to keep you waiting, Walter. What do you think of this weather?
7: Boy, it's certainly coming down.
5: Sure is, Walter. Great weather for ducks.
7: I bet the farmers are glad, though.
5: Yeah, it should be good for the crops.
7: It'll keep the dust down, too.
5: Well, there goes all our dialogue for the trip to school. Now, if you'll help me open this car door, I'll... Walter, where's the top to your car?
7: In my garage. I always take it down in weather like this.
5: You do?
7: Yes, ma'am. It leaks.
5: Oh, well, that explains it. We wouldn't want to ride with a leaky top. We might get the rain all wet.
7: Get in, Miss Brooks. I've got this Turkish towel to throw over our heads.
5: Why spoil it? There's nothing like driving in an open convertible and listening to the pitter-patter of raindrops on your nose.
7: The towel isn't just for us, Miss Brooks. I've got to protect my electrical chop homework. Here, hold it, will you?
5: I don't want to seem nosy, Walter, but what is this contraption? It's got wires and tubes all over it.
7: Well, that's my homework, Miss Brooks.
5: What are you studying, Frankenstein 1?
7: No, that's my project for shop. It's an SCR shortwave radio receiver.
5: A radio receiver? Where'd you get it?
7: I built it. That was my project. The electrical shop furnished most of the materials, and I did the rest.
5: Oh, that's wonderful. You kids who are going to school nowadays are certainly fortunate. Just think of it, building your own radios. When I went to school, all I built was an inferiority complex.
7: I wasn't so tough. Of course, I had to solder a lot of wires in back there, but it turned out pretty good.
5: What's this thing that's sticking out between the tubes that looks like a banana?
7: It's a banana. You see, Miss Brooks, I put my lunch in there to keep it dry.
5: I wish I could get in there. This Turkish towel is getting to be a Turkish bath. Why are you stopping, Walter?
7: I promised to pick up Harriet Conklin this morning, too. Look, there's our beloved principal standing next to the house. Good morning, Mr. Conklin. How do you like the rain?
8: I loathe it, Denton, thank you.
7: What's wrong with a little rain?
8: Every time it rains, all manner of weird creatures are washed from their natural habitat under stones and come slithering into my driveway.
5: And good morning to you, Mr. Conklin.
8: Oh, Miss Brooks. Oh, for a moment there, I thought Denton had picked up a hitchhiking halibut fisherman. My daughter will be out in a moment, young man. Meanwhile, please remove that junk heap from my driveway. I'm expecting a furniture van at any moment.
5: Oh, what kind of furniture are you getting, Mr. Conklin?
8: It's custom-built Malacca bamboo. At long last, I'm realizing a dream of mine. To furnish our little glassed-in sleeping porch as a sort of tropical lanai. A place to which I can retreat from the rigors of my daily routine.
7: No, I think bamboo furniture's kind of icky myself.
8: Oh, you do. And what is your opinion of it, Miss Brooks?
5: Well, sir,
8: I'm asking your opinion, Miss Brooks. What do you think of bamboo furniture?
5: Well, personally, I'm not too crazy about it.
8: When I want your opinion, I'll ask.
9: Hi, Daddy. Oh, good morning, Miss Brooks.
5: Hello, Harriet. Come on, get in.
9: So long, Daddy. Be sure they get the furniture in out of the rain.
8: I will, Harriet. Just to know it's coming makes me feel good all over. My own Shangri-La. Aloha, one and all.
5: Valley high and gesundheit.
7: Would you do me a favor, Miss Brooks? I don't have shop class till the afternoon, and I have biology this morning, so would you mind parking this radio in Mr. Boynton's lab for me?
5: But why should I go into Mr. Boynton's lab?
7: Well, because you've got 10 minutes before your class starts, and you always manage to sneak in.
5: All right, Walter. I'll do it for you as a favor.
7: Thanks, Miss Brooks. Here it is. Now, be careful of it now. I'll see you later.
5: Goodbye, Walter. Hello, Mr. Boynton. May I leave this radio for Walter Denton? It's his shop homework.
10: Oh, certainly, Miss Brooks. Just put it down on that table.
5: Thanks. He'll pick it up next period. There.
10: Say, that's quite a rain costume you've got on.
5: Oh, do you like it?
10: Yes, indeed. It's just the kind I want. I'll bet it makes a wonderful outfit for halibut fishing.
5: There's no use talking. I'll have to burn it. I hope I'm not keeping you from any work, Mr. Boynton.
10: Well,
5: good. Then we can chat for a few minutes. Oh,
10: very well, Miss Brooks. Let's do that.
5: All right.
10: Okay.
5: Well, if it's checked around to me, I'll have to open. Where do you stand on rain, Mr. Boynton?
10: Rain? Well, by and large, I'd say that rain is quite beneficial to most forms of plant life.
5: You'll never be investigated for that remark. What I meant was, don't you think it's rather early in the year for such a cold, driving rain?
10: Oh, not at all, Miss Brooks. Our climatic conditions are undergoing a slow but steady change. It's something of a meteorological phenomenon, but do you realize that at this very moment, the equatorial belt is slipping slowly southward?
5: Well, I'll turn my back. You tighten it up.
10: What I'm trying to say is that the warm weather which we in the temperate zone have long enjoyed is moving further south every year. It's entirely possible that in the future our area may be engulfed in icy Arctic weather.
5: How far in the future?
10: Oh, possibly 10,000 years.
5: Good. I should be finished knitting my mittens by then. Unless I drop a stitch or two.
10: Come in.
9: Excuse me, Mr. Boynton, but I've got a message from Miss Brooks.
5: How did you happen to look for me here, Harriet?
9: You're kidding, of course. Daddy just called and said he'd be delayed with the furniture a while longer and asked me to monitor your class while you sit in his office till he gets here.
10: Well, congratulations, Miss Brooks.
5: What'd I do?
10: Well, this makes you acting principal of Madison.
9: Well, that's right, Miss Brooks. I guess Daddy didn't realize what he was doing. I mean... Well, all you have to do is answer some phone calls.
10: If you'll excuse me, I've got to stop in at the supply room for a moment. That is, with your permission, Miss Acting Principal.
5: Granted.
10: I'll just be a few minutes. See you later.
9: Isn't this Walter's radio, Miss Brooks?
5: Yes, it is.
9: The complicated-looking thing. Let's see if it works.
5: It's pretty close to our first class, Harriet.
9: Listen! Oh, this is swell reception.
5: What do you know? Guy Lombardo.
9: Neat arrangement, isn't it?
11: And now, ladies and gentlemen, we bring you a special weather bulletin.
5: Oh, good. Maybe the rain's going to stop.
11: Attention, everyone. This is an important announcement. Local weather authorities have just notified us that the barometer is falling rapidly, and a hurricane is approaching from the southwest.
9: Miss Brooks, did you hear that? A hurricane?
11: Reports indicate that winds measuring up to 150 miles per hour will strike this area within the hour. Please do not become panicky, but go immediately to places of safety.
5: Mr. Boynton said our climate was changing, but this is ridiculous.
11: Industries will secure all machinery in their plants, and schools will shut down at once.
9: Did you hear that, Miss Brooks?
5: Of course I heard it. I'm listening louder than you are.
11: I repeat.
9: Well, are you going to shut down the school?
5: I have no authority to do anything like that.
9: Why, of course you have. You're acting principal, aren't you?
5: But you know your father. He'll be furious if I take such a drastic step. I'd better call him.
9: Well, there's no time for that now. Everyone's in great danger.
5: Well, then we'd better ask Mr. Boynton's advice. Come on, Harriet. Mr. Boynton!
11: We will stay on the air and bring you further reports and advice as the hurricane approaches. This is Dudley Hetherington speaking to you from station VUM, situated in the heart of downtown Bombay, India.

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2: 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More than 2 years' research showed the Colgate way of brushing teeth right after eating helped stop more decay for more people than ever before reported in dentifrice history. Yes, the Colgate way stopped tooth decay best, better than any other home method of oral hygiene. No other toothpaste or powder, ammoniated or not, has proof of such results. And you should know that Colgate's, while not mentioned by name, was the only toothpaste used in the research on tooth decay recently reported in Reader's Digest. 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
2: And the Colgate way stops tooth decay best. Well, when Mr. Conklin put Miss Brooks in temporary charge of Madison High School, he had no idea what a crisis would arise in his absence. Not knowing it's from Bombay, Miss Brooks is taking the hurricane report she heard on Walter Denton's radio quite seriously.
3: Hiya, Miss Brooks. Did you put my radio in the biology lab?
4: Yes, I did, Walter. I also turned it on and heard a report from the local weather authorities that's got me in the tizzy. And I don't tizz easily.
3: What is it? More rain coming?
4: Oh, it's worse than that. There's a 150-mile hurricane approaching from the southwest.
3: Well, blow me down.
4: It will if we don't get out of here. I sent Harriet into her father's office to call him up at home, and I'm trying to locate Mr. Boynton.
3: Maybe I can help you.
4: Maybe you can. And when you find him, tell him about the hurricane and bring him to the principal's office at once.
5: It's no use, Miss Brooks. Our phone at home is still busy.
4: I guess your mother's doing her shopping on the phone on account of the rain.
5: No. Mother's spending the day with Aunt Bertha. Mother's her favorite sister, you know. And Mother's crazy about Aunt Bertha, too. I guess it's because she was an only child.
4: Your mother's sister was an only child, Gracie? Harriet?
5: Yes, ma'am. She was the only child until Mother was born. We haven't much more time, Miss Brooks. The radio said...
3: Here he is, Miss Brooks.
6: Oh, what's all this about a hurricane?
4: It's true, Mr. Boynton. It came over the radio.
5: I heard it, too. The man said it was due to strike this vicinity in an hour.
6: What man said that, Harriet?
5: The announcer.
6: Well, how do you know he meant this vicinity?
4: It's very simple, Mr. Boynton. He said he was quoting local weather authorities. Now, if I'm responsible for the students in this school, I'd better see that they all reach their homes before the storm hits.
3: You mean you're closing the school? Hot dog!
6: Miss Brooks, you can't do that.
5: She's got to.
6: Look, this is a very radical step to take. I don't know if I agree with such a procedure.
4: You seem to forget, Mr. Boynton, I'm acting principal of this institution.
6: Oh, my apologies, Miss Brooks. You're absolutely right. As principal, your authority exceeds mine in this matter. I await your command.
4: At ease. Smoke if you like. Walter, you tell the other teachers to dismiss their classes in an orderly fashion and caution them of the approaching storm.
3: Yes, sir, right away.
4: Thank you, ma'am.
5: Please hurry, Walter. You have to drive us over to Daddy's when you come back. We can't reach him by phone, and he's got to be told what's happening.
3: Okay, Harriet.
5: It's kind of exciting, isn't it, Miss Brooks? We'll all go over together and...
4: All but me, Harriet. As acting principal of this great institution, I feel it's my duty to stay right here and go down with the school.
6: No. You're going right with us, Miss Brooks.
5: Well, of course you are. You've got to report to Daddy. We'll lock the house up tight and see that Oh, dear. What if the hurricane hits before we get to the house? What'll you do then, Miss Brooks?
4: What can I do? I'll let it blow and lash myself to Mr. Boynton.
6: I hope your dad doesn't mind our barging in on him like this, Harriet.
5: Well, it's an emergency, Mr. Boynton. He'll understand. Come on, he's probably in his lanai. Daddy, I'm home. That's funny. He isn't in here.
7: No, but the new furniture is. Get a load of this bamboo wilderness.
6: It's an odd-looking room, isn't it? How do you like it, Miss Brooks?
4: Now I know where old fishing poles go when they die. What's that?
7: I brought my radio along, Miss Brooks. It'll help while away the hours we have to stay holed up here. Hey, care to dance, Harriet?
4: Walter Denton, I'm surprised at you. How can you ask anyone to dance with a hurricane coming any minute?
7: Oh, I'm sorry. It was pretty silly, I guess.
4: It was positively inane. Care to dance, Mr. Boynton?
5: You'd better turn that thing off, Walter. I'm going into the next room and see if Daddy's there. That's his den.
4: I don't hear any growling.
6: Be sure and tell him we're here, will you, Harriet?
7: I hope he doesn't get angry because Miss Brooks shut down the school.
4: Why should he get angry? I merely did my duty.
5: Come on, let's all go in.
4: No, Harriet, you go in alone. He wouldn't hit a relative.
5: Well, I'll just be a minute.
8: Meaning of this.
5: Now, take it easy, Daddy. Wait till I close the door.
6: Well, this will probably come as something of a shock to Mr. Conklin.
4: I wonder how he'll react to my closing down the school. Let's keep quiet and listen.
9: She shut down the school! Miss Brooks, how could you possibly...
6: Now, I'm here too, Mr. Conklin. Hello.
10: Hello.
9: Miss Brooks, how could you possibly do...
7: Hello, Mr. Conklin.
10: Hello.
9: Miss Brooks, how could you possibly...
11: Hello, Mr. Conklin.
9: Hello! How could you shut down my school in the middle of the day?
4: But, sir, there's a hurricane coming. We heard it on the radio.
7: That's right, Mr. Conklin. Harriet told me all about it. There's a hurricane blowing in from...
9: Shut up!
7: Southwest.
9: I've never heard such a batch of unmitigated jabberwocky in all my days. How could a hurricane possibly get this far into the United States?
4: Smugglers?
9: Don't be impertinent, Miss Brooks. Boynton, you always seem to be a person of average intelligence. How could you allow this mad woman to shut down my school on a ridiculous assumption?
6: But it isn't an assumption, Mr. Conklin. Miss Brooks heard the warning on the radio.
5: So did I, Daddy.
4: And there's no time to waste if we're to get ready for it. Walter, go close all the windows.
7: Yes, ma'am.
9: Denton, come back here. This happens to be my domain. I'll give the orders here.
7: Yes, sir.
9: Go close all the windows. I just don't want the rain to ruin things. Hurricanes, indeed.
4: But, Mr. Conklin, we heard...
9: I don't want to hear any more about it. It's too late to call the students back to school, I suppose. But if anything like this ever happens again...
5: Oh, please, Daddy. Miss Brooks, turn on the radio. Maybe there's another weather report coming on. That'll convince him.
4: Right, Harriet.
12: Heavy rain squalls and extreme turbulence. All citizens, attention. The following precautionary measures are urged by local authorities for the protection of life and property... during the approaching hurricane.
9: I said I don't want to hear any more about... Who said that?
5: Well, the man on the radio, Daddy. Listen.
12: Please follow these emergency measures to the letter. 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
9: Did you hear that? 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Luckily, I've got my tool kit handy. I was going to saw some wood for the fireplace.
12: The most secure method of boarding up windows is by using bamboo chutes. 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
9: Bamboo?
4: Where in the world are we going to get bamboo?
9: Oh, no. Not my new furniture. No,
6: this is an emergency, Mr. Conklin. You heard it yourself.
9: But I haven't even had time to sit in it yet.
4: Well, take a fast bounce on that couch and we'll start chopping.
9: Oh, no. One moment. Just let me sit down for one moment. Adieu, little couch.
4: Time's up. On your feet, Mr. Conklin. Here's the toolbox, Mr. Boynton. Let's get started.
6: No, I hate to do this, sir, but you know the necessity.
9: I'll turn my back. I can't bear to watch it. Oh.
4: Would you like a bullet to bite on? Good work, Mr. Boynton. You've solved the coffee table right in half.
9: Things are bad enough, Miss Brooks. We don't need a commentator.
4: I'll give you a hand to the couch, Mr. Boynton. Pass me the axe. Oh.

0: shut and I... Holy cow, the hurricane's already hit.
1: We're cutting this bamboo to board up the windows, Walter.
0: Gosh, I've been missing all the fun. Hand me that axe and stand aside.
2: Never mind that, Walter. Take this bamboo strip I've tacked together and nail it up against that window.
0: Yes, sir. Give me the hammer and a nail, Harriet, please. Here, Walter.
3: Judas Priest! What was that?
1: Don't look now, Mr. Conklin, but you can pick flowers without opening your window.
4: Quiet, everybody. Some more instructions are coming over the air.
5: Be sure to shut off all water pipes and lash down your ox carts.
3: Ox carts?
1: New cars must be scarcer than we think.
5: Instruction number 3. Attention, everyone. Disperse all natives to the hills. I repeat, after coaxing them to tie down the thatched roofs on their straw huts, disperse all natives to the hills.
2: What natives?
1: Good question.
5: And now, your last official instruction. Before you repair to your storm cellars, be sure to tether your elephants carefully. Remember, tether your elephants carefully.
6: Quick, quick. There's not a minute to lose. I've got to get outside and tether my elephant. Elephant? Mr. Boynton, did that man say elephants?
2: I thought he did, Mr. Conklin.
6: But who keeps elephants?
1: Ever hear of Sabu?
5: This concludes our station broadcast until after the hurricane has passed. Good luck to you all from your friendly station, VUM, situated in the heart of downtown Bombay, India.
2: Bombay?
0: India?
2: Well, that's a good one. Hey, the joke is certainly on us. We've been worried about a storm that's 5,000 miles away.
1: Oh, can you imagine that? 5,000 miles. Oh, this is a scream.
6: Yeah. Yeah? Yes, it's a panic. Imagine closing down an entire high school and wrecking a room full of furniture because of a report on some idiot's homemade radio telling of a hurricane 5,000 miles away!
1: Your high blood pressure.
6: Your concern for my blood pressure is touching, Miss Brooks. But I'd rather you concern yourself with what I'm to do about these slivers of bamboo that you've left me with.
1: Please, Mr. Conklin, you can make a fortune with those slivers.
6: A fortune? How?
1: When the flying saucers land, you can clean up selling bamboo canes to those little men.

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0: 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Our Miss Brooks, starring Eve Arden, is produced by Larry Burns, written by Al Lewis, with the music of Wilbur Hatch. Mr. Boynton is played by Jeff Chandler, Mr. Conklin by Gail Gordon. Others in tonight's cast were Jane Morgan, Dick Crenna, Gloria McMillan, and Dan Tobin. 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Be sure to hear Mr. and Mrs. North every Tuesday night on this same network. And be with us again next week at the same time for another comedy episode of Our Miss Brooks. Bob Lamond speaking. Stay tuned now for Jack Benny. This is CBS, the Columbia Broadcasting System.

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6: Jell-O tapioca puddings. Yes, sirree.
4: And now Lucille Ball with Richard Denning as Liz and George Cooper, two people who live together and like it. Come with us to the quiet little town of Sheridan Falls, and let's look into the little brown house at 321 Bundy Drive where the Coopers live. They're entertaining George's boss, Mr. Atterbury, and his wife. And the subject under discussion is the forthcoming annual bank outing.
7: Iris, what are you going to wear to the outing?
8: I just can't make up my mind, Liz.
7: Neither can I. I could wear my new play suit.
9: Oh, no, you don't.
8: Why not? It's a cute play suit.
7: Well, George thinks it's too daring. He says there's too much play and not enough suit.
8: I suppose I should wear my blue slacks, but I wouldn't be caught dead in them. All the girls have seen them.
10: It's the oddest thing, George, boy.
9: What is, Mr. Atterbury?
10: 2 weeks ago, those slacks that Iris wouldn't be caught dead in were the most adorable things in town for $59.50.
8: Rudolph.
10: And while we're on the subject, why do they call them slacks? I've never seen any in them.
7: Just ignore them, Iris.
8: The trouble is, Liz, it's hard to figure what to wear to an all-day outing like that.
7: I know. You need shorts for the three-legged race and slacks in case it isn't a warm day.
8: Yeah, and you need your bathing suit in case you decide to go swimming.
7: And a coat for the drive home.
10: Why don't you two take along a wardrobe trunk?
9: And a tent for the quick changes.
7: Oh, it's so easy for you men to make fun of our problems. You can wear the same clothes for everything.
9: Oh, I don't know about that. Mr. Atterbury, have you decided what you're going to wear Sunday?
10: Darn it all, I just can't make up my mind.
7: Never mind, you two.
9: Well, I'd wear my gym trunks, but all the boys have seen them.
10: Well, I'd wear my gray sweatshirt, but Iris thinks it's too daring. It shows the hair on my chest.
8: What hair?
10: Why, the... Oh,
9: dear. Oh, dear, it's really hard to know what to wear.
7: That will do, George. You are a scream, ha-ha.
9: I think I really will wear those old gym trunks of mine. And my baseball cap. Liz, do you know where my ball cap is?
7: It's in the hall closet along with that little strainer.
9: Strainer?
7: You know, that little strainer with a strap in the back.
9: That happens to be my catcher's mask.
7: Oh. Are you going to take all that stuff along Sunday?
9: And how? They've divided the employees of the bank into two baseball teams, and I'm captain of one of them.
7: Oh, really, George? That's wonderful.
10: Yes, and I'm captain of the other one.
8: That's nice, Rudolph. I'll get a bottle of Absorbing Junior.
10: I won't need any this year, Iris. I'm not playing.
8: You're not, Rudolph?
9: No, and neither am I.
7: Well, why not? You two always play.
9: Well, they made a new rule this year.
7: You mean you have to be good?
9: I'll ignore that. No, this year the teams are going to be made up of husbands and wives.
10: And you can't play unless your wife plays.
7: Well, why didn't you ask us? Iris and I would have been glad to play.
10: That's why we didn't ask you.
7: Well, I think that's mean. You don't even know if Iris and I can play baseball.
9: Well, look at it this way, Liz. Does Lippy let Lorraine play?
7: Oh, give us a chance. I'll bet we'd be good. Iris could be tackle and I could be quarterback.
9: You mean she could serve and you'd play the net?
7: Oh, yeah, yeah. I must have been thinking about bowling.
10: I wouldn't believe this if I hadn't heard it. Liz, do you know what a strike is?
7: Certainly. That's when you knock down all the players with one ball.
10: By gosh, she was thinking of bowling.
8: Why don't you let us play, Rudolph?
10: Forget it, DiMaggio.
8: Rudolph, do you think I'm an old lady? Too blind to hit? Too fat to run? Too awkward to throw a ball? Is that what you think?
10: That covers it pretty well.
9: Say, what are you girls kicking about? It's rougher on us not being able to play.
7: Oh.
9: Oh, what I wouldn't give to get into my old college uniform and hear the crowd yell as I slide into home plate.
7: Well, George, as long as you aren't going to wear that dirty old uniform, may I please throw it away this year?
9: Well, I should say not. Do you know what the number 5 on that dirty old uniform stands for?
7: It doesn't stand for Chanel.
8: Touché, Liz.
9: It stands for the best ball player our college ever had. Me.
10: You?
9: Yes, sir, little old me. There's a certain group of spectators who'll never forget the afternoon of August 25th, 1933.
7: If anyone asks why, I'll kill them.
9: Well, sir, it was the final game of the series.
7: Places, everybody, you are about to hear a reading of that famous epic, Cooper at the Bat.
9: When I came to bat, it was the last of the ninth. Two men were out and the bases were loaded.
10: What else?
7: Over, George. You stepped coolly up to the plate.
9: I stepped coolly up to the plate. The first pitch, right through the middle. Whoosh! Strike one. The second pitch, right through the middle. Whoosh!
10: Look, boy. In case the third pitch is a strike, step back. You're spraying.
9: Well, the third pitch came fast and hard. I gripped the bat firmly. I swung. And the ball went up, up, up, up, and over the bleachers for a home run.
7: Thank you, Ted Husing.
10: Well, that was very good, George.
9: Yeah, thank you, Mr. Atterbury.
10: Where'd you read that?
9: It's true, and you'd see it again Sunday. If I could only play.
7: Oh, now, George, you could play if you'd let us play, too.
8: Yes,
7: come
8: Rudolph,
7: on.
8: Give
7: let
8: us a
7: have
8: chance
7: a break
8: to show
7: one.
8: What we
10: no.
8: Please?
10: No.
7: Oh!

0: George. George.
1: Hmm? Well, what is it?
0: I just had a dream, and I played baseball real good, so I think you should let me play on your ball team.
1: Oh, now, don't start that again. I'm just as sorry as you are that you don't know how to play.
0: Oh, now I'm a disappointment to you.
1: I didn't say that.
0: Well, you meant it.
1: I did not. Now, what's the matter?
0: You wish you were married to a first baseman.
1: Oh, Liz, cut it out.
0: I can see it all now. The bride looked lovely in cleats and a catcher's mitt. She spiked the groom as she slid into the altar.
1: Now, cut it out, Liz. You cannot play, and you're getting all emotional over nothing.
0: I just wish I'd known about this a long time ago, that's all.
1: What?
0: I could have signed up for baseball in gym class instead of group games and folk dances. They've never done me any good at all. Katie, I've made a great decision.
2: What's that, Mrs. Cooper?
0: Well, George can't play baseball Sunday unless I can play, too. So I'm going to learn all about baseball today.
2: I thought you were going shopping this afternoon.
0: I am. I'm going to learn about baseball this morning. It won't take me all day. Hand me the phone book, will you?
2: Oh,
0: won't George be surprised? Let's see now. Classified section. Automobiles, awnings, baby food, barber supplies, bottles, cabinet makers. Huh. How do you like that? There isn't a single baseball teacher in town. I'll get it, Katie.
3: Hello, Liz girl.
0: Well, come on in, Iris.
3: Well, I stopped by the bookstore and got the most wonderful book. It's called Baseball and How to Play It.
0: Oh, wonderful. Will you help us, Katie?
2: All right. Class will come to order. Let's see. A baseball team is composed of 9 men.
3: Oh, that sounds like fun.
0: Iris, don't forget they're going to be our husbands.
4: Oh, nuts.
3: Go ahead, Katie.
2: A game consists of 9 innings, and each team is allowed 3 outs per inning. Any questions?
3: I have one.
0: So have I. What's yours, Iris?
3: What's an out? Is that what you were going to ask?
0: No, I was going to ask what's an inning, but now that you mention it, I don't know what an out is either. What is it, Katie?
2: Well, it doesn't say. I guess that comes later.
0: Well, go ahead.
2: What are the positions of the players?
0: Well, they're standing up, aren't they? Oh, all except the catcher. He squats.
3: Oh, gee, Liz, you know much more about it than I do.
0: Well, I've been around a little.
2: That wasn't the right answer.
0: No?
2: The positions are pitcher, catcher, first base.
0: Oh, now, who's that?
5: Hello, Mrs. Cooper. Are you busy?
0: Well, a little, Mr. Wood.
5: Oh, you've got company. I won't bother you. I was just a little lonesome.
0: Lonesome? With 11 children?
5: That's just it. They're all away.
0: Oh.
5: I miss the thunder of little feet around the house.
0: Yeah, I guess you do. Yeah, I guess you do.
5: I heard the patter of some big feet over here.
0: Well, so I'd ask you in, but Mrs. Atterbury and I...

0: Why, the big copycat. He stole that from George.
1: Look, if we're going to learn baseball, let's get started.
2: Okay. All right. Now, let's say the living room is the diamond.
0: The what?
2: Diamond. And I'll put these pillows down for the bases. Now, Mrs. Atterbury, you cover first base.
0: All right.
2: Now, Mrs. Cooper, you're up to bat, and... Mrs. Atterbury, you don't cover first base by sitting on it.
0: Not much she doesn't. She covers first base and halfway to second base. Liz.
2: That's not what I mean. Now, stand on the base, Mrs. Atterbury. Right. Now, Mrs. Cooper.
0: Yeah?
2: You're at bat, and you've just hit the ball. You run to first base.
0: I can't.
2: Why not?
0: Iris is on first base.
2: It doesn't matter. Go on, run to first base.
1: Nothing doing. You stay there, Liz. This is my base.
2: No, you don't understand.
1: Let her get her own base.
0: Well, it is kind of silly, Mr. Wood. With all the bases that are empty, why do we have to crowd up on one?
2: Never mind. We'll all be on the same team. Now, this is a double play. Mrs. Atterbury, you're on first base.
1: I'm in a rut.
2: Mrs. Cooper, you're on second base. And I'm shortstop.
0: Okay, I'm on second base.
2: Now, the batter hits a grounder.
0: Hits a what?
2: A grounder. Mrs. Atterbury goes back to field the ball. You move over to cover first base, and I cover second. Now, the throw comes to first base.
0: Who's on first?
2: You are.
0: Well, where's Iris?
1: I'm back feeling the ball.
2: Feeling it, not feeling it.
1: I kind of thought that was silly.
2: Now, Mrs. Cooper, you'll throw the ball to second.
0: Who's on second?
2: I am. Now, if it were a triple play, I would throw the ball to third.
0: Just a minute, Mr. Wood. I'm on first. Iris is fielding the ball, and you're on second. Who's on third?
2: Abbott and Costello.
0: There you go, crowding the bases again.
2: Ladies, the lesson is over. You'll never learn anything about baseball.
1: Yeah, this isn't our game, Liz. Let's forget it.
0: Oh, we can't.
1: What do you mean we can't?
0: Well, I thought it would be easy to learn all about baseball, so this morning I...
1: You what?
0: I called the bank and signed us up for the game.
1: Oh, no!
0: Yes!
3: Well, maybe Liz ought to quit trying to learn baseball and take to cooking instead. Because anybody, but anybody, can be a successful cook with Jell-O puddings. 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And now, back to the Coopers. Some startling news has just been placed on the bulletin board of the Sheridan Falls National Bank. 2 new names have been added to the roster of the husband and wives baseball teams. When George Cooper found out, he acted in his usual gallant fashion.
4: Mr. Atterbury, something awful's happened.
5: The bank's been held up.
4: Worse than that.
5: Worse than that?
4: Liz signed up to play with my team tomorrow.
5: He did? Oh, that's a shame, boy.
4: And Iris signed up to play on your team.
5: Yeah, Iris signed up to play. Oh, Gad. Why couldn't the bank have been robbed?

0: being fun. You know, I didn't know so many people worked at the bank. Want another hot dog, Iris?
1: Yeah, I think I would.
0: What do you want? What would you like on it? Same thing? Pickle, mustard, chili sauce, ketchup?
1: Yeah, and lettuce, butter, salt, pepper, and a dash of horseradish.
2: Iris, at least give the hot dog a fighting chance.
0: How about you, George? More to eat?
3: Nope, got to keep in shape for the game.
0: Well, for heaven's sake, sit down and stop swinging that bat. You look so conspicuous. No one else is wearing his old college uniform.
2: Well, George, I'm impressed if you can still get into the clothes you wore in college. I have my uniform, but it doesn't quite fit me anymore.
1: His arm won't even fit in the trousers.
0: Well, George fit into his after we made the decision.
2: What decision?
0: Well, either he had to let out his breath or I had to let out his pants.
3: You'll sing another song when you see me play.
2: Who'd you finally get to umpire, George?
3: Our neighbor, Mr. Wood.
1: Oh, well, he's a friend of yours. That's not fair. Why didn't you get someone from the bank, Rudolph?
2: They all refused. They were afraid to call a strike on me.
3: Well, let's get the game going. What did you do with the baseball gloves I brought, Liz?
0: I left them in the car. They aren't any good.
3: Aren't any good? I just bought them.
0: Well, you sure got stung. They're all left-handed.
3: They're supposed to be... No, never mind. Go get them and let's start the game.
4: All right, everybody, let's go. Who's up at bat first?
5: We are.
3: Okay, my team out on the field. All right, now, talk it up. That's
0: George,
3: the old Pepper.
0: George.
3: Come on, whip it around the bag.
0: George.
3: There they go.
0: George! George, what are you going to play?
3: I'm pitching.
0: Well, what am I going to play? Catcher? First base? Second base?
3: No, honey.
0: Third base? Shortstop? Right field? Center field?
3: No,
0: left
3: Liz.
0: Left field? Bat boy? Program? Seat cushion? Popcorn? Peanuts? Hot dog? George, stop me. Hot dog?
3: Liz.
0: Hot dog.
3: Liz, now, wait a minute.
0: Hey.
3: Liz, wait a minute. Now, I'll tell you how it is, Liz. I'm using strategy. I'm saving you.
0: You're saving me?
3: Yes. Now, when the team gets in a tight spot, then you're going to come in and pull us out of the hole.
0: George.
3: What?
0: Why don't you let me pitch and you wait and pull us out of the hole?
3: No, Liz, I want you to have the honor. Oh. Now, stay on the sidelines and root for us. All right, let's go.
2: All right. Iris is up first. Has anybody seen the old bat? Oh, yes, there it is on the ground. Yeah. You are, Iris.
1: Oh, this is exciting.
2: Now, are you sure you know what to do?
1: Of course I do.
0: T-E-A-M-T.
1: Well, come on, let's go.
2: Iris, I think you'll hit the ball farther if you use the other end of the bat.
4: Play ball!
0: What do you mean, ball? That was a strike. Anybody can see that. You're blind or something? What's the matter with you?
3: Liz, I haven't thrown it yet.
0: Oh, well, I got the old team spirit, haven't I, George?
3: Yes.
1: Now, don't throw a very fast one, George.
3: Sorry, Iris. When baseball starts, friendship ends.
0: Yeah.
3: I'm going to throw my speedball. You won't even be able to see it. All right, here it comes.
2: Iris!
0: George, you are good. You hit her bat and made the ball go clear out over the tree.
2: Well, run, Iris. Don't stand there.
1: What happened? What was that noise I heard?
2: You just hit a home run.
3: Speedball, eh, George? Let's have more of those.
0: George, it's the sixth inning. Is it time for me to play yet?
3: Not yet, honey.
0: But they're ahead of us, 10-0. Isn't this the tight spot you were telling me about?
3: No. Now, don't worry, Liz. We're holding our own.
0: Holding our own?
3: Yes, the score's been 10-0 for the last 4 innings.
0: You're not going to let me play at all.
3: I am. I'm saving you.
0: Well, stop saving me. Spend me already.
3: Now, don't bother me, Liz. I've got to get out there and pitch to Mr. Atterbury. Now, talk to me after this inning.
0: Oh.
2: All right, Cooper boy, fire away. What direction shall I hit the home run in?
5: Don't worry, you won't even see the ball.
2: Well, let it go, boy.
3: Strike one!
2: Strike? What's the matter with you? That was a mile wide of the plate.
6: It was?
2: Certainly.
6: Ball one.
0: Ball, are you kidding? That was right through the middle.
6: It was?
0: You're darn right it was.
6: Strike one.
2: It was a ball.
0: It was a strike.
5: Strike.
2: Ball.
0: Strike.
6: Now, wait a minute, wait a minute. What are we arguing for? Take it over. Oh.
3: Nice work, Joe. That ties the score.
0: Hey, the score is tied.
3: The bases are loaded. This is our big chance.
0: Oh, here I am, Captain. All set. Do I go in now?
3: Are you kidding? The last of the ninth. Three men on, two outs, and it's my turn at bat?
0: But you said I could play. That's not fair.
3: Liz, I'm saving you.
0: For when? Next year's bank outing? You weren't going to save me this long. You should have packed me in dry ice.
3: Please, Liz.
0: You cheated me.
3: Liz.
0: Cheaters never prosper.
3: Liz, now cut it out.
0: What are you swinging three bats like that for anyway? You look silly.
3: Well, all big league batters swing three bats. Then you let two of them go like this, and the other one, see? Oh.
0: George! Help! He hit himself with a bat.
2: George! George, boy. Speak to me.
3: Oh, what hit me? I'm supposed to be at bat.
2: You're not going to play anymore today, boy.
3: Oh, but who'll bat in my place?
0: Aren't you glad you saved me, George?
2: Why? He passed out again. Harry, you take him to the first aid station.
6: You want to continue the game?
0: You're darn right we do. We'll win this one for good old George. Come on, team!
6: Batter up!
0: That's me. I'm ready. Come on, pitch it over. Wait a minute. You can't pitch from there. You're standing entirely too close to me. Back up!
7: Mrs. Cooper, you are facing the catcher.
8: Ooh.
7: If you do an about face, you will see the pitcher.
8: Oh.
0: Yeah, I was just kidding.
7: Oh.
6: All right, let's go.
3: Strike one!
0: Strike one? How can you call that a strike when I didn't even see the ball?
6: It came right over the plate.
0: Well, that's not fair. I get up here and before I get a chance to blink my eyes...
6: Strike two!
0: Now, you wait a minute. I was talking.
6: I'm sorry, Mrs. Cooper.
0: Well, why can't you wait till I stop talking?
2: We don't want the game to be called on account of darkness.
0: I'll get you for that, Rudolph Atterbury.
6: Now, you understand, Mrs. Cooper. You only get one more strike.
0: One more? Mr. Wood, my husband's lying over there unconscious, and I'm left to carry on alone. Couldn't you let me have one extra strike?
7: Please. Now watch the pitcher.
0: All right.
7: He's winding up.
0: I'm ready for him.

0: George, George, honey, how do you feel?
1: No, I feel better. The doctor told me to lie here and be quiet. Oh, tell me, Liz, who won the game?
0: We did, by one run. And guess who made it?
1: No.
0: Yes, I was magnificent. It was the last of the ninth. The bases were loaded. Two men were out.
1: I know all that. What happened?
0: Did I stop you when you were telling your story?
1: Go on.
0: I stepped up to the plate. I let two strikes go by. Didn't even look at them. Then that third pitch came up right across the center, and I belted it out. Up, up, up for a home run.
1: Liz, you're wonderful.
0: Yeah.
2: I got the doctor, Liz. He'll be right in to look at you.
1: To look at Liz?
2: Yes, yes. She got hit on the head with the ball. That automatically sent her to first base and forced in the winning run.
0: Oh, you and your big fat mouth.
1: Oh!

0: Yes, Lucille?
1: Bob, do you realize that I haven't been making the most of being on the radio?
0: Well, what do you mean?
1: Why, Bob, I can control the universe. If I want it to storm, I just say, storm! Stop! Didn't get wet, did you?
0: Not a drop.
1: See? Or I could be in China. Or on top of a mountain in Switzerland. That's it. I'm on top of a mountain in Switzerland. Oh, my ears are popping. Let's not be literal, old boy. I wonder if there's an echo up here. Hello?
0: Jello.
1: Oh, what a smart echo.
0: Puddings.
1: He's going in business for himself. I'll try again. Testing. 1, 2, 3, 4.
0: Jell-O puddings are a trio of treats. Jell-O chocolate pudding, luscious with deep down chocolatey goodness. Jell-O butterscotch pudding with that buttery brown sugar flavor. Jell-O vanilla pudding, rich and smooth as cream.
1: Did I say that?
0: Testing. 1, 2, 3, 4.
1: Well, he finally got around to it.
0: All you do is add milk, and Jell-O puddings take only about 5 minutes to cook to velvety rich perfection.
1: He's off again.
0: Jell-O puddings are nourishing, too. A swell dessert for the kids.
1: A swell dessert for the kids.
0: Who said that?
1: Who said that?
0: That's not fair.
1: That's not fair. That takes care of him. Good night, Echo.
2: 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Tonight's program was produced and directed by Jess Oppenheimer, who wrote the script with Madeline Pugh and Bob Carroll Jr. Original music was composed by Marlon Skiles and conducted by Wilbur Hatch. The part of Katie the Maid was played by Ruth Barrett. Lucille Ball will soon be seen in the Columbia picture Miss Grant Takes Richmond. 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
3: J-E-L-L. Oh, the big red letters stand for the Jell-O family. Oh, the big red letters stand for the Jell-O family. That's Jell-O.
4: Yum, yum, yum.
3: Jell-O puddings.
4: Yum, yum, yum.
3: Jell-O tapioca puddings. Yes, sirree.
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0: As you may know, Phil Harris has recently embarked on a program of self-betterment. The first evidence of this new phase reared its ugly head 2 weeks ago when Phil announced that he was going to take an adult extension course at the University of Southern California.
1: But, Phil, you going to college, this is ridiculous.
2: It is not. Now, you might not know this, but I've been preparing myself for college for a long time.
1: You have?
2: Well, of course. Every night for the past 3 months, I've been reading a page out of the encyclopedia.
1: Why, Phil, that's wonderful.
2: Sure, and I figure if I keep at it, I'll be at the bottom of that page by April.
0: And then last week, still following his course of self-improvement, Phil Harris consulted a psychiatrist.
3: Yes, Mr. Harris. After extensive tests and observation, I've come to the conclusion that you have a strong tendency toward megalomania, coupled with a powerful narcissist complex. This, of course, is in addition to your inherent schizophrenic maladjustment with overtones of dementia praecox.
2: Yeah. Yeah, I see, but what does that all mean?
3: Mr. Harris, you are nuts.
0: Undaunted by these experiences, we find Phil Harris, the student, on last Thursday, burning the midnight oil.
1: Phil, what are you doing?
2: My homework for USC.
1: But you've been sitting there for 2 hours.
2: Oh, I know it. I got to write a composition for class tomorrow.
1: Composition? What's it about?
2: I like basket weaving because... And it's got to be 100 words.
1: Well, that doesn't sound so hard. Why are you taking so long?
2: I don't know 100 words. Anyway, this darn fountain pen won't write.
1: Well, don't you think you might do better if you put some ink in it?
2: Oh, yeah. I forgot it's a new one.
1: Mm-hmm.
2: But the man said once you get it filled, it writes for 15 years without stopping.
1: Well, here's the ink bottle. Go on, fill it.
2: Okay.
1: Well, go ahead. Start writing.
2: Uh-oh.
1: What's the matter? It's filled, isn't it?
2: Yeah, but now it's so heavy I can't lift it.
1: Oh, use a pencil.
2: Oh, honey, but I don't know what I like about basket weaving.
1: Well, you must like something about the class. For instance, your fellow pupils. What are they like?
2: Well, there's Elmer, who sits next to me. He's a pretty nice fella. Of course, he drools a little.
1: Well,
2: Gladys. She sits right in beautifully developed pinheads I've ever seen.
1: Well, I'm sure she's not a pinhead.
2: Oh, no? Then why does she have the Gettysburg Address engraved on her forehead?
1: Oh, Phil.
2: Well, she does.

0: morning.
1: Well, he's still in bed, Phyllis. He sat up most of the night doing his homework.
0: But, Mommy, it's 11 o'clock. He should be up by now.
1: All right, Alice. You and Phyllis can go upstairs and wake him up if you want to.
0: Thank you, Mommy. Come on, Phyllis.

0: Gee, Phyllis, Daddy's awfully sound asleep, isn't he?
1: Yeah, so Hot Shot's really tearing it off.
0: Phyllis, you know Mommy doesn't want you to talk like that.
1: Daddy talks like that.
0: Yes, but he doesn't know any better.
1: How will we wake him up today? Shall we jump on his stomach again?
0: Let's shake him. Oh, no. Daddy said if we did that once more, he'd knock our little heads together.
1: Oh, dear, it's so hard to wake Daddy up since our snapping turtle died.
0: Let's shake him.
1: Daddy! Daddy, wake up! Yes, wake up! He's opening his eyes.
0: Quick, Phyllis, you go get his slippers. I'll undo his chin strap.
1: All right.
0: Are you sure he's awake?
2: All right, fellas, who's got the dice?
1: He's awake.

0: Good morning, Blondie.
1: Well, if it isn't the Sleeping Beauty. So you finally decided to come downstairs,
0: yeah,
1: huh?
0: I didn't sleep so well last night. Honey, I had an awful dream.
1: Oh, you did?
0: Yeah, I dreamed I was John L. Lewis and Philip Murray was plucking my eyebrows. Oh, honey, what a headache. Hey, how about some breakfast?
1: All right. Say, how'd you make out with your composition last night?
0: Oh, it's coming along. I got it right here.
1: Well, let me see it.
0: No!
1: Oh, Phil, I just want to look it over and correct your punctuation.
0: My what?
1: Your periods and commas. Surely you know what a comma is.
0: Oh, yeah, that's what my old man used to go into after he inhaled that southern stuff. Oh, a comma. That's what my old man had. Comma, he did.
1: Now, Phil, that's a coma. You must know something about punctuation. When you were in school, what came at the end of a sentence?
0: $50 and a suit from the warden.
1: Phil Harris, you let me see that composition.
0: No. Now, it's my baby, and I'll thank you to keep your rinse-o-white lunch hooks off of it.
1: Oh, stop it. I'm going to read this. Oh, Phil, you've changed the whole idea of the composition.
0: Well, what's wrong with that?
1: You can't hand in an essay titled, I Love Phil Harris Because.
0: Yeah. Come to think of it, that would run way over 100 words, wouldn't it?
1: But, honey, if you don't hand in that composition on basket weaving today, you'll flunk the course.
0: I know it. But I got to go downtown now. Hey, maybe I'll get an idea at the pool hall.
1: But, Phil, don't you understand? Don't you understand? If you're serious about improving yourself and getting an education, you're going to have to take a different attitude.
0: What do you mean?
1: Well, an educated man doesn't hang around pool halls and go to prize fights and play cards all night the way you do.
0: Yeah? What do them educated monkeys do for fun?
1: Well, they follow intellectual pursuits.
0: Oh, chase dames, huh?
1: Oh, Phil, you're hopeless.
0: Well, I got to get down to rehearsal. Look, give me a kiss, will you? Oh, man, and they say I married her for money.

0: no, fellas, no. That's brutal. You're fighting me. You characters will end up playing dinner music at Barney's Beanery.
1: We couldn't do that, Phil. That's a Mar Davis job.
0: Oh, why don't you stop that? Why don't you stop that, Artie? Now, come on, guys. Let's take it by section. Now, let me hear them brasses. Oh, that's okay. Now, let me have the reeds. Gee, that's fine. Now, let me hear them strings. Thank you, Ephraim. Now open that thing up and let Dave Rose out of there.
1: Hey, let's make this fast, Bill. I gotta drive my mother-in-law to Anaheim.
0: Wait a minute, Artie. Wait a minute. Can't your mother-in-law ever get to Anaheim by herself?
1: Oh, yeah. Last week I sent her up there by thumb.
0: Oh, she hitchhiked, huh?
1: No, I tied a piece of rope around her thumb and hooked the other end to a Greyhound bus.
0: I see. Well, did she get to Anaheim all right?
1: No, but her thumb did.
0: Oh, Artie, get up. Forget about it. Now get back there to the band. All right, fellas.
2: If you're ever down in Texas, look me up. Look me up. If you're ever down in Texas, look me up. Where the men are men and love it, and the gals are so glad of it. So if you're ever down in Texas, look me up. Everybody's gonna holler, howdy do, howdy do. Everybody there'll be saying, how are you? They raise corn for hot tamales and grow dollies for the follies. So if you're ever down in Texas, look me up. Ask anyone for Rusty, everybody knows of me. They'll tell you where I'm riding at, bar ABC or D. So if you ever down in Texas, look me up, look me up. They've got everything in Texas looking up. With the moonlight on the prairie and the gal that ain't contrary. So if you ever down in Texas, look me up. Ask anyone for Phil Z, they'll tell you where I'm at. They'll say that I'm in Galveston with a rock back coat and a Stetson hat. So if you ever down in Texas, look me up, look me up. We've got everything in Texas looking up. With the moonlight on the prairie and the gal that ain't contrary. So if you ever down in Texas, look me up. Bronco bust and take some practice, or you wind up on a cactus. So if you ever down in Texas, look me up. Where the gals are good at figures and the cowboys quick on triggers. So if you're ever down in Texas, look me up. Every gal's a raven beauty. Hip-tie, coyote. What I'm trying to tell you is I can't wait till I get back down there so I can hear go something like this. Show glad y'all come by. Don't you forget to come back now. You're here. Bye now. 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

0: Hey,
1: Phil.
0: Yeah, Frankie.
1: I told the fellas our next rehearsal's on Sunday. Is that right?
0: Yeah, thanks.
1: Hey, Curly, you know, I almost missed rehearsal this morning.
0: Oh, well, that's all right. I only keep you in the band because your guitar has a direct wire to all tracks. Just so I can get the latest rundown, the morning line, bud, that's all. But what happened?
1: Well, you know that big laundry on Sunset Boulevard? Well, just as I was walking past it, the whole darn thing blew up.
0: Blew up?
1: Yeah. Bloomers are flying.
0: Bloomers are flying. Listen, Frankie, I'll see you Sunday. I got to get over to USC now.
1: Hey, Phil, you still monkeying with that college stuff?
0: Yeah, Frankie, I'm monkeying with it, but I ain't doing so good. I got to write a composition.
1: Writing? Oh, Curly, you come to the right guy.
0: Yeah? Hey, you know something about writing?
1: Do I? I was known as the Kathleen Windsor of PS4.
0: No kidding.
1: Sure. I still read nothing but high-class literature. True Confessions, Argosy, Weird Tales, Spicy Mechanics.
0: Spicy Mechanics?
1: Well, sure. On the cover, they got Gypsy Rose Lee holding a blowtorch.
0: Oh, sure, sure. But this ain't helping me with my composition.
1: Well, how much you got so far?
0: I like basket weaving because...
1: Well, that's a good start, Curly.
0: No, Frank, that's the title. They gave us that.
1: Look, Curly, what you need is a collaborator.
0: All right, but who's going to teach me to play it?
1: No, no, Phil. I mean, I'll help you write it. We'll pool our knowledge.
0: Oh, Frankie, that ain't no pool. That's a bird bath. Anyway, it won't work. Do you think it's right for you to help me? Ain't it cheating or something?
1: No, all them big shots work together. Look at that team, Fulton and O'Sullivan.
0: Fulton and O'Sullivan? What did they ever do?
1: What did they ever do? They built a steamboat with rubber heels, that's all.
0: Frankie, forget about that stuff. Look, let's go someplace and write this composition, huh?

0: Gee, I hope I'm not late for class today. Man, what a composition Frankie wrote for me. Oh, this is gonna murder him. Hey, look how they got the floors all waxed in this hallway. Gee whiz, I bet I could slide right from here down to my classroom. I think I'll try it. Here goes.
1: Excuse me, mister, but would you mind getting your big yog head off of my vacuum cleaner?
2: I can't, lady. The suction's holding it in.
1: Well, just a minute. I'll give it a yerk. Well, goodness gracious. What's wrong with
0: you? Nothing, lady. Nothing's wrong with me. I'm just waiting for my head to unpucker. That's all.
1: Well, get off of my clean linoleum, you big yak-ass.
0: Limey. Oh, here's the classroom here. Hello, Professor. Am I late?
3: Late? Of course you're not late. We're just sitting around here waiting for the Robert E. Lee. Now sit down, you.
0: Yes, sir.
3: As students of the basket weaving class, as you know, our subject for today is I like basket weaving because... Stop drooling, Elmer.
0: Yeah, cut it out, Elmer. You're warping your desk.
3: Well, Mr. Harris, since we're so alert this afternoon, suppose we hear your composition first. Are you prepared?
0: What are you asking, Prof? I'm loaded.
3: Yes. Well, start reading.
0: Reading?
3: Yes, go ahead. Fake it.
0: Okay. 87 years ago...
3: Mr. Harris, stop reading off Gladys's head. The composition, please.
0: Oh, yeah, the composition. All right. I like basket weaving because... Baskets is funny things, period. There is clothes baskets, laundry baskets, and most people have bread baskets. Coma. Some baskets are very strong, but others are wicker. Then there is Bon Voyage baskets. This is to keep Bon Voyages in. Baskets is like pottery, only looser.
3: Mr. Harris.
0: And that's what I like about basket weaving.
3: Yeah. Mr. Harris, is that your composition?
0: Yeah, Doc, ain't it a Lulu?
3: Mr. Harris, I'd like to tell you a little story.
0: Why, you old rascal, you.
3: Yes. Years ago, the founders of this institution spent millions of dollars constructing these academic halls. This beautiful campus. They built a veritable wellspring of education. And you, Mr. Harris, you had to come along and stink it up.
0: Please, Professor, please. Let's not becloud the issue with mysticism.
3: Mr. Harris, I've had enough. I'm sending you to the dean's office.
0: All right, Doc, stop hollering on me.
3: Get out, you monster!
0: How do you like that guy? He's just sore because I'm prettier than he is. No wonder he didn't hear me, the old big-eared professor. Now, where do you suppose that dean's office is?

0: Phil, I didn't know you were here. Aren't you home from college awfully early?
1: Yeah, yeah.
0: Well, how did you do today?
1: Oh, honey, they threw me out.
0: Oh.
1: USC faster than that Notre Dame backfield.
0: But, Phil, you've been attending that class for 2 weeks now. What about that beautiful basket you've been working on?
1: That's what they carried me out in.
0: In a basket?
1: Yeah, two seniors carried me out to the main gate and then left me in front of St. Vincent's Orphanage.
0: Honey, get a grip on yourself and tell me how all this happened.
1: Oh, I don't know. They sent me to the dean's office.
0: The dean's office?
1: Yeah, and he went over my marks and read my composition and looked at my basket.
0: Well, what did he say?
1: Oh, he didn't say anything. He just shrugged his shoulders and handed me a loaded gun.
0: Well, honey, maybe college just wasn't for you. After all, you still have plenty of interests in life. You have your band, your own program, a nice house and car, and your favorite horse to ride.
1: I know, but Baby Alice broke the rocker off of it.
0: My poor little babe.
2: Well, I don't know why it always has to happen to me.
0: Phil, some of these days. Phil, your mascara's running.
1: It's not mascara, it's Maybelline.
0: Honey, cheer up. It's not that bad.
1: All right, honey. Gee whiz, you're so sweet to me. You're the sweetest little wife a man ever had.
0: Am I?
1: Yes. Now you say something nice about me.

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0: So what are you doing?
1: I'm calling up Frankie. I'm plenty sore at that guy.
0: But, Phil...
1: I don't care what
2: Hello?
1: Happened. Hello, Frankie. This is Phil.
2: Oh, yeah, Curly. How's the boy?
1: Don't how's the boy me. That composition you wrote for me really got me in a jam today.
2: Yeah?
1: On account of you, they sent me to the dean's office. I was blackballed from every college in the country and thrown out of USC in a basket jet. Now, you're the one who got me in all of this mess. Now, what have you got to say?

Tune in next week when the F.W. Fitch Company again brings you the Fitch Bandwagon with Alice Faye and Phil Harris. This program is written by Bob Mosier and Joe Connolly, directed by Paul Phillips, with the original music composed and conducted by Walter Sharp. Included in the cast were Janine Roos, Ann Whitfield, and Elliot Lewis. Alice Faye appears through the courtesy of 20th Century Fox.

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3: 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Lux presents Hollywood. Confession is a drama of the present and the past, of a romance that faltered, of sacrifice and devotion stronger than time. 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Between the acts, as special guest, you'll hear Dr. Herman Lesauer, head of Warner Brothers Research Department. 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Before introducing our producer, may I offer a brief suggestion? There isn't a man alive who doesn't admire a lovely, fresh complexion. It's so important to be careful about cosmetic skin. 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This gentle soap has active lather that removes dust and dirt, stale cosmetics thoroughly, leaves skin soft and smooth. And now, the producer of the Lux Radio Theater. Ladies and gentlemen, Mr. Cecil B. DeMille.
4: Greetings from Hollywood, ladies and gentlemen. The Music Box Review was in rehearsal on Broadway when a blue-eyed blonde with a Georgia accent, a diploma from Syracuse University, and a do-or-die determination walked up to the man in charge and told him that Mr. Hassard Short had sent her to see him about a job. The man in charge happened to be Mr. Hassard Short himself, who, being just as good a sport as he is a producer, swallowed his amazement and placed her in the ballet. Ever since then, Miriam Hopkins has been famous for her ability to convince her listeners. We give her that opportunity tonight in the role of Vera Kowalska. Claude Rains, who hails from Warner Brothers Studio, where he recently played with such distinction in Four Daughters, interrupted his stage career in England to enlist with the historic Ladies from Hell in the World War. He rose to a captaincy. Later, he crossed the ocean and made a notable success with the Theatre Guild. Suddenly finding himself without a play, Mr. Rains took it for granted that his stage career was over. He bought a farm in New Jersey and settled down to a life of labor and leisure on the soil. But Hollywood put an end to this short-lived career, and so as an ex-farmer, he's been harvesting hits instead of potatoes ever since. Seen next in They Made Me a Criminal, Mr. Rains appears tonight as Mikhail Mikhailov. In the role of Leonid comes one of Daryl Zanuck's greatest discoveries, Richard Green. 20th Century Fox Studio was so anxious to sign him that he was making love to Loretta Young in a picture 7 days after he sailed from his native England. Today, less than a year later, his fan mail runs to 3,000 letters a week. He's just completed Submarine Patrol and resumes his attentions to Miss Young in their new film, Kentucky. The youngest of our stars, Anne Shirley, is the screen veteran of tonight's cast. An actress since babyhood, Miss Shirley appears through the courtesy of RKO Studio, is currently seen in A Man to Remember, and plays Lisa in tonight's drama. And now for the play. It's curtain time and start time, as the Lux Radio Theater presents Miriam Hopkins and Claude Rains in Confession, with Richard Green and Anne Shirley. Cafe in a European capital, a tawdry sort of place with a spotlight playing down from the balcony, revealing customers for the most part no more respectable than the cafe itself. Now the spotlight comes to rest on a couple who seem completely out of place in such an atmosphere. The man is tall and distinguished. The girl, young, naive, and a little afraid. Afraid of this strange, exciting place and of the soft words of her companion. The spotlight moves again. Now focused in its beam is a solitary figure, a woman gowned in black. Slowly with her song, she moves toward the couple at the table. The woman in black has stopped. Her song abruptly ended. She stands transfixed, horrified, looking at the two in that booth before her. Then with a quick movement, she turns away and hurries from the floor. The man in the booth whispers something to the young girl. They rise to go. They reach the stairway when suddenly...
5: Mikhailo!
4: The man turns. There at the foot of the stair is the singer, a revolver in her hands. The man's face is frozen with horror.
6: No. All right. Quiet. Quiet here.
7: You were with this man, weren't you? Answer.
5: Yes, officer, I was.
7: Just answer questions. Who was this man?
5: Mikhail Mikhailov, the pianist.
7: And who are you? How long have you known him? What do you know about the shooting?
5: My name is... I'm Liza Kozlov. I only met him. Oh, please, please don't make me answer now.
7: You'll answer whenever I want. The man's been killed
5: here.
7: Leave
5: her alone. I killed him, and that's all that's necessary. I killed him, and I'm glad. Do you understand that? I'm glad.
8: The court will be in order. Order. The prosecutor will swear the witness.
9: Let her be sworn.
10: You swear that the testimony you are to give shall be the whole truth and nothing but the truth?
5: I do.
10: Your name?
5: Liza Kozlov.
11: And now, Miss Kozlov.
8: Just a moment, Mr. Prosecutor. How old are you, Miss Kozlov?
5: 17.
8: 17. Then you are certainly old enough to realize the importance of your testimony. I remember, young woman, not alone are you under oath, but the life of the defendant, Vera Kowalska, may depend upon your telling the truth.
5: I know.
8: Proceed, Mr. Prosecutor.
11: Now, Miss Liza Kozlov, why did the defendant kill Mikhail Mikhailov?
5: I don't know.
11: Wasn't it through jealousy of you?
5: No, it couldn't have been.
11: No? Well, then why were you in such a hurry to leave the cafe that night, the moment that the defendant saw you?
5: But I wasn't. It was Mikhail who wanted
11: Mikhail.
5: To leave.
11: Mikhail? Oh, then the murdered man was Mikhail to you, Miss Kozlov. How long had you known him?
5: Why, only 3 days.
11: Three days, and he's an intimate friend. Interesting.
5: Oh, but you...
12: Your Honor, why should this girl be questioned like this? I'm the one on trial. She isn't.
8: Silence. It is not for the defendant to question the tactics of the prosecutor. Continue, Mr. Prosecutor.
11: Thank you, Your Honor. Now, Miss Kozlov, tell us in your own words how you met the murdered man, the relationship between you, everything, and the truth.
5: Well, I saw Mr. Mikhailov first at the conservatory where I'm studying piano. He came there as a visiting artist, and after his recital, I guess all of us were, well, excited. At least Lane and Hildegard and the girls who are my best friends were. So we came out of the recital hall. We were all speaking of the concert.
13: Oh, but he's wonderful.
5: Yes, he is, and his own compositions, too.
13: Oh, silly, I don't mean his playing. I mean his looks, his manners. Didn't you watch his eyes?
14: I did, and I saw where they were most of the time. On you, Liza.
13: Yes, Liza. He seemed to see no one but you.
5: Well, maybe that's not so strange.
14: Liza Kozlov, you don't mean that you know him.
13: Of course he does.
5: Well, I wasn't going to mention it, but I did study with him for a while when Mother and I were in Paris.
13: Liza, you're making that up. He was just flirting with you, and now you're pretending that you know him.
5: Oh, is that so? Well,
14: all right, then. Where was it that you studied with him?
5: Why, It was...
15: It was at the Conservatoire Eloire in Paris 3 years ago.
13: Oh, Mr. Mikhailov.
5: Oh, Mr. Mikhailov, I didn't know you were...
15: Am I not right, Liza? Paris? 3 years ago?
5: Why, yes.
15: I remember you were a very fine pupil, but you had trouble with your octaves. Do they still bother you?
5: No, not so much.
15: Aren't you going to introduce me to your friend?
5: Oh, of course. Hildegard Fischer.
16: How do you do?
5: Elaine Martin.
16: How do you do?
5: Thelma Petrova.
16: How do you do?
5: Mr. Mikhail Mikhailov.
16: Oh, how do you do, Mr.
15: Charmed. An honor to meet the friends of little Liza. And now, if you will excuse us.
16: Of course.
13: Happy to have met you. Goodbye, Liza.
5: Oh, Mr. Mikhailov, I forgive me.
15: Shh. Not here. You can explain why we are having tea together.
5: Tea? Oh, but I couldn't.
15: Oh, yes, you can, my dear. Remember, I tolerate no arguments from my pupils. Now, suppose we leave at once, and you can tell me...
5: And that was our meeting. Of course, he'd never really been my teacher. I just said that to the girls to impress them. Well, went to tea, and when he took me home, he asked me to meet him the next morning to ride in the park.
11: And you met him, of course.
5: No. I can't say that I didn't want to. Mr. Mikhailov was, well, different from anyone I'd ever known. But my mother was away from home at the time, and somehow I knew that she wouldn't approve. So next day at 3 o'clock, I was at the conservatory for my lesson. In fact, I was a little late, so I hurried into the lesson room. But Professor Heinzen wasn't there. Instead, it...
15: Hello. You're late. I don't approve of my pupils being late.
5: Mr. Mikhailov, what are you doing here?
15: Doing? By giving you a lesson. I thought that as long as you told your schoolmates I was once your piano teacher, it wouldn't do any harm for Professor Heinzen to know, too. And he consented to my giving you your lesson.
5: Oh, you didn't. You mean the professor's not coming at all?
15: No, Lisa. Shall we begin?
5: Please. Please, Mr. Mikhailov, we shouldn't. I mean...
15: Now, let's see what we've got here. Oh, yes. Mozart's sonata in A major. Quite. The first movement begins with this theme. The basic theme undergoes various changes, while the harmonic sequence is kept intact. Lisa, are you listening?
5: Yes.
15: Well, while the principal progressions are unaltered, they are emphasized by... Lisa, why wouldn't you meet me this morning?
5: I couldn't.
15: You were afraid.
5: I don't know.
15: You mustn't be. I told you yesterday. Lisa, it's true. You're not just another girl to me. You're all my yesterdays. You're Lisa.
5: No, no, please, you mustn't kiss me. Oh, you shouldn't. Don't you see how horrible this is?
15: What?
5: Lying to people, kissing in corners. I'm not like that. I hate it. My mother gets back tomorrow, and I can't lie about things to her. We'll say goodbye now, and we mustn't see each other again.
15: You don't mean that.
5: I do. I do. Then it was a grand trip, Mother.
9: Perfect, except being very lonely for a certain young lady I know. Lisa. Lisa, darling, is something wrong?
5: Wrong?
9: You seem so pale. You haven't been overdoing.
5: No, Mother, I'm all right. It's just...
17: Madame Kozlov?
9: Yes, Lona?
17: There's a woman out here to see you. She won't give her name.
9: Well, that's strange. Well, I'll see her in just a moment.
17: Yes, Madame.
9: While I'm gone, Lisa, you might be seeing...

0: but couldn't. Listen to me. Noelle, yes, I understand, but you mustn't expect me. Oh, yes, yes, I think so, Elaine. I'll talk to Mother and call you back if it isn't all right. Goodbye.
1: Who was that, darling?
0: Oh, Elaine Martine. She wanted to know if I couldn't visit her this evening. I was sure you wouldn't mind.
1: Why, of course not, my darling. You run along, get dressed. And
0: why I told that lie to my mother, I don't know. I guess it was because he told me he was going away the next day. Well, I met him at the Metropole Hotel. We had dinner there. And then he wanted to show me a sort of cafe I'd never seen. I was afraid when we arrived at the place, and I told him so, but he only laughed. He ordered some wine and began making love to me. He was saying all sorts of impossible things, but I couldn't stop him. And then suddenly the spotlight was directly on us, and the woman was singing on the dance floor right in front of us.
2: Just a moment. You're referring now to Vera Kowalska, the defendant in this trial?
0: Yes. When he saw her, he suddenly straightened up. I never saw such a look in anyone's eyes. And then she saw us and she stopped singing. From then on, I'm not quite sure what happened. He said we must go and we started out, but as we reached the top of the steps, she called out, Mikhail Mikhailov. He turned back and tried to stop, but then I heard the shots and he fell, and that's all I know. That's all I know, I swear it.
2: Thank you, Miss Kozlov. Thank you. That's all of the examination for the prosecution, Your Honor.
3: The attorney for the defense?
4: The defense has no questions.
3: Your next witness, Mr. Prosecutor.
2: That was our final witness, Your Honor. The case of the prosecution is closed. Mm.
3: Counsel for defense, call your first witness.
4: There will be no witnesses, Your Honor. The defense has no testimony to offer. Our case is closed.
3: Silence! Silence! The defendant, Vera Kowalska, will rise. Defendant, the court must warn you of the inevitable consequences of your silence in this matter.
5: There is nothing for me to say. I killed him.
3: But you can tell us why you killed this man. Perhaps there are extenuating circumstances. Perhaps...
5: There aren't. He deserved to die and I killed him. That's all that need be said. Let them sentence me.
3: Very well. Mr. Prosecutor, your closing argument.
2: Your Honor, gentlemen of the jury, what need I say? The accused has convicted herself more completely, more certainly than could the words of the most eloquent of prosecutors. The crime, gentlemen, murder. The motive, jealousy of the girl Liza Kozlov. And the punishment, death. You have no alternative.
6: Your pardon, Your Honor, your
3: yes?
6: pardon. The suitcase has just been sent to the court by the police. It was just found in the baggage room of the Union Station. It's the property of the accused.
3: Open it.
7: No, don't open that.
3: Silence.
7: The case is closed. Finished. That suitcase has nothing to do with it. Nothing at all.
3: Vera Kowalska, this court is not content that this trial be closed without a knowledge of the relation between yourself and the murdered man. It is possible that this suitcase will reveal that relationship. Therefore, it is my order that the suitcase be opened
7: no.
3: and...
7: No, don't open it. I'll tell you. Leave that suitcase closed and clear the courtroom of everyone but the jury. And I'll tell you. I swear I'll tell you. But you've got to clear the court.
3: Very well. The court will be cleared.

0: Now, during our intermission time, before we continue with Act Two of Confession, starring Miriam Hopkins, Claude Rains, Richard Green, and Anne Shirley, we're going to listen in for a few minutes on the life of Joan Smith, a young Hollywood extra who's just gotten her first real part. Tonight, she's been celebrating with her best beau.
1: It's been a perfect evening, Bill. I love the dancing.
2: And did little Billy love it? Oh, gosh, Joan, you're the sweetest girl. I could dance with you forever.
1: Oh, thanks, Bill. Now I have to run. Big day tomorrow. Good night, Bill.
2: Good night then, Joan. You're sweet.
3: Here she is now, all starry-eyed.
4: What things?

0: Bill must have said.
1: Oh, don't drag me, girls. It's too late.
2: No, but honestly, he must have been saying nice things. Tell us, please.
0: Yes, please.
1: Don't be silly. As if I would. I'm going straight to bed. I've got work to do early. Good night, all.
3: Good night.
1: Just as if I'd tell them the nice things Bill said.
4: I could dance with you forever. Joan, you're sweet.
1: Gosh, am I glad I hurried home from work for my Lux soap bath before my date. That soap sure leaves you clean. And it has such a nice fragrance.
5: Joan is a clever girl. She's learned the importance to a girl of making sure her skin is fresh and sweet. She uses Lux toilet soap as a beauty bath because its active lather carries away thoroughly perspiration, every trace of dust and dirt, leaves skin smooth and delicately perfumed. Screen stars use this beauty bath. You'll love it, too. Our producer, Mr. DeMille.
6: Miriam Hopkins as Vera, Claude Rains as Mikhail, Richard Green as Leonid, and Anne Shirley as Lisa continue in confession. The courtroom has been cleared. Facing only the judge and jury, Vera Kowalska is prepared to testify, to tell why she killed Mikhail Mikhailov. For a long moment, she stands surveying the anxious faces about her. Then at last, she speaks.
7: Your Honor, before I begin, I must be sure that nothing I say here will become public knowledge.
8: The accused may be sure of that. Proceed.
7: Well, it was in 1912 in Warsaw. I was a leading singer of the Imperial Opera there, and this particular night was to me perhaps the most important of my career because it was to be my last. The opera that night was entitled Mazurka, the composer and the conductor, Mikhail Mikhailov. I'm sure that I've never sung better, and as the last scene came...

0: Gloria, such an audience. I'm here. What? Why, I hope for applause from them out there, but from you, my fellow singers.
1: Stella, you do the honors for all of us,
2: All right. Vera, for all of us, this is goodbye and good luck. We refuse to believe that any man is worthy of you or has a right to take you and your voice away from us. But it's evidently too late to make you see the light now. And so, in your marriage tomorrow to Captain Kirov, we want you to know, Vera, that you take with you the love and the good wishes of us all.
0: Thank you, Stella. And all of you. I know that nothing except my love for Leonid could ever make up to me for losing you and all this. Well, thank you. Well, I must go and dress. Goodbye.
3: Well,
4: that
3: felt like the climax of the second act.
0: Mikhail.
5: I waited to make my farewell in private. I have no taste for public demonstrations.
0: Mikhail Mikhailov, your gallantry is only exceeded by your vanity. Goodbye. And get out of my dressing room.
5: You sang superbly tonight, Vera.
0: Oh, the real credit belongs to your opera.
5: My opera is but scribbled notes on manuscript. It was your singing that made it great music. Oh. Vera, you can't do it.
0: What can't I do?
5: Come on, give it up. Marriage isn't for you. At least not this kind of marriage. An army captain. No, really. Music is your world, my dear. Now and forever.
0: Wait. This is all terribly serious to me, Mikhail, and I'd rather not joke about it.
5: Joking? But I'm not joking. Now, if you were to talk of marrying someone else, Mikhail Mikhailov, for instance...
0: I don't suppose it matters that Mikhail Mikhailov already has a wife.
5: Wanda? Oh, ancient history, my dear.
6: Vera, darling. Oh, Mikhailov. Congratulations. Your opera was wonderful.
5: Well, thank you. You come in good time. I was just trying to persuade your fiancée to jilt you at the altar and marry me instead.
6: Oh, were you? Well, I take it all back about your opera. It was terrible.
5: My opinion exactly. Glad you agree with me. Well, I'll run along. The very worst of luck to you both.
6: An intriguing sense of humor some people have. Vera, what did that fellow want in here?
0: Oh, nothing of importance. But I'm glad to see that you're jealous. Would that mean you love the lady, Captain Kirov?
6: It would mean that I adore the lady.
0: Do you, my darling? Are you sure?
6: Very sure. Now and forever.
0: Now and forever. And there's nothing ever that can separate us.

0: and I had been married less than 2 years when war was declared, and as an officer, he was sent to the front at once. But those 2 years we did have were so filled with happiness that I almost believe they make up for all that's happened since. I'm sorry.
1: Perhaps the defendant desires a recess.
0: No, I want you to know all of it. As I've said, my husband was at the front. He was even away when our child was born. And I was continually obsessed by a single fear that something might happen to her while he was gone. I suppose I was almost frantic in my care of her. And although I had the best of nurses for her, I went nowhere. My old friends were nearly forgotten. And then one day, Stella Maloff came to see me. She was delighted with the baby.
2: What an adorable baby, Vera.
0: I'm rather proud of her.
2: And that husband of yours? He's well and as handsome as ever, I suppose.
0: Well, I hardly know. It's been so long since I've seen him. He's really in the thick of things, Stella. But he always writes me not to worry. It seems he has a system. When the shells start to fall, he runs for the nearest general.
2: And you? What about you? Don't answer, I'll tell you. You buried yourself. It's in your face, in your clothes, everything about you. That spark, that je ne sais quoi that was Vera Kowalska. It's gone, and I don't like it.
0: Oh, nonsense, Vera. I'm the happiest person in the world.
2: What if you are? Can't you be happy and have some fun, too?
0: You're mad, just as always.
2: But you're not, and that's serious. Oh. So little Stella is going to do something about it.
0: What?
2: There's a benefit ball on Saturday night. All Warsaw is going to be there. Particularly all the people you used to call your friends. And because you miss them and they miss you, you're going.
3: Oh, it's Vera, Vera Kowalska.
4: You don't know how good it is to see you again, Vera.
2: Stella says you have a baby.
5: Yes. Does she sing yet?
2: And how is your husband? Oh, I warn you not to ask her about her husband. She's rabid on the subject. The man is winning the war single-handed.
0: Oh, how I've missed you all. I didn't realize how much until... Listen, a mazurka.
6: Exactly. And you're going to dance it with me.
0: Mikhail.
6: The same. Infinitely older and only infinitesimally wiser. While you, Vera, you haven't changed at all. Yes, you have. You're more beautiful.
0: The same, Mikhail.
6: With whom, I repeat, you are about to dance.
7: Mikhail, dear, have you forgotten? This was to be our dance.
6: Oh, quite so, Zenya, yes. By the way, Vera, may I present a new member of the company, Zenya Solkov? Zenya, Madame Vera... Vera, now what is that name now? Oh, yes, Kirov.
0: How do you do?
7: A pleasure. Come, Mikhail, dear.
6: Quite. See you later, Vera.
2: Possession would seem to be 10 points of the law with little Zenya.
0: Who is she?
8: Mikhail's latest.
0: Wife?
2: Why? Well, not exactly. At least not till he gets rid of Margaret.
0: Margaret?
2: Oh, Vera, you are behind the times. Margaret was the successor to Wanda. She made her entrance into the Mikhailov comic opera some time ago. Her exit is imminent.
6: Attention! Attention, all of you. There may be those among you who are under the delusion that this ball is ended simply because the other guests have all gone home. Not at all. We, my friends, may remain sans orchestra, it is true, but still, we may remain until dawn, if it pleases us. It has been arranged by a scoundrel named Mikhailov.
0: Oh, but it's late, Mikhail. We should go home, all of
6: Impossible, Vera. My friends, there is, I confess, a purpose to my keeping you all here. After all, we are good friends. And there is a tribute to an old friend returned that we surely have not forgotten. Fedina. A tumbler of vodka. And each of us chanting till she downs it at one gulp. That is our tribute to Vera.
0: Oh,
6: and if she is still one of us, she cannot refuse.
0: No, not vodka. I can't.
6: Oh, yes, you can. Here, Zenya. Zenya, you hold the glass while I...
2: Well, that was too good an exit. Must have been rehearsed.
6: You will pardon Zenya's manners, Vera. I suppose it's just that she's young. Another glass. Now, a tray. And the filled glass upon it and...
0: Mikhail, please. I appreciate you.
6: Better not. Pedina.
2: Don't do it, Vera. Not that much vodka.
0: Stella, I've got to. I can't insult them.
8: She's going to do it. Good girl.
7: Down to Vera.
6: Pedina!
9: Long to the pizza! Ta-ta!
8: Who said Vera no longer was one of us?
0: Oh, Vera does. And now I thank you all again. But I must go home. I'm already seeing you all double. And by the time that vodka takes effect...
6: Perhaps you're right, Vera. I'll see you home.
2: That won't be necessary, Mikhail.
6: Why, of course it is. Would you have me let the guest of honor go unescorted?
2: I can go home with her myself.
6: Stella, you amaze me. I actually believe you mistrust me. Come on, Vera.
0: All right. Night, everybody. Good night. A grand party. Good night. Good night. Good night. Oh, Mikhail, get me air. Quickly. This is good of you, Mikhail. Wouldn't do. Try to go home alone. Wouldn't do.
6: I'm glad you came tonight, Vera. I'd hoped Stella would bring you. That's why I told her where to find you. Did you know it was I who found you first? Vera? Vera. Are you asleep? Funny little Vera.
5: You say she didn't come home all night and she didn't call?
0: No, ma'am. Madame Kirov didn't call all night. I've been so worried, ma'am. What with the baby and all, I've...
5: There she is now. Wait here, please. Vera.
0: Stella. Oh, Stella.
5: Don't cry. Oh, my poor child.
0: The baby. She's all right.
5: Yes, the nurse is with her. Oh, Vera, when I came here and found you hadn't come home, I was nearly crazy. Oh, Vera.
0: It didn't happen. Not to me. It couldn't. It's not possible. It's not... Oh, Stella, why? Why to me? Why?
5: Darling, it was no more your fault than mine.
0: Captain Kirov!
10: Good morning, Sarah. Where's Madame Kirov, Sarah?
0: Why, I'm not quite sure, sir. But the baby is just inside. Would you like to see her now?
10: Of course I would. Will you find Madame Kirov and tell her I'm home?
0: Oh, yes, sir.
10: I imagine it will be a bit of a surprise. I didn't let her know I was coming.
0: Stella, it's Leonid. He's home. He's here now.
5: Quickly, Vera. Go up to your room. He mustn't see you in that dress.
0: No, I've got to tell him, Stella.
5: Are you mad?
0: He's my husband. He has a right to know. He'll understand.
5: But not now. Please, Vera. You can tell him later. Go on. I'll keep him down here. Hurry.
0: Very well. It doesn't matter much whether now or later.
11: Perhaps she went out without telling me, sir.
10: Very well. When she comes in, would you mind telling her? Oh, I beg your pardon.
5: Good morning, Captain Kirov.
10: Good morning.
5: I'm Stella Malov. I was in the opera company with Vera. I've been visiting her here the last few days.
10: Madame Malov, of course. And you're most welcome. Do you suppose, madame, that my wife is as skilled an actress as yourself?
5: I don't know what you mean, Captain.
10: I've watched your eyes, madame. They never betrayed for an instant that you even noticed this empty sleeve of mine. My congratulations.
5: Vera doesn't know?
10: No.
5: Well, was that wise, Captain Kirov?
10: I don't know. There are some things one lacks the bravery to write.
5: And is there greater bravery in confronting her like this, unwarned?
10: Do you think I wanted to? Do you suppose that in these weeks I haven't seen her face before me 1,000 times? The pity in her eyes when she sees this...
5: It must not be, Captain Kirov. For Vera's taken your own. She must know before she meets you.
10: Well, how?
5: I'll tell her, and then I'll send it to you. Oh, it will be easier from someone else, believe me.
10: Will it? I don't know any longer. I've thought of it too long. If you will, Madame Malov.
5: She'll be smiling when she comes to you. You'll see. Vera.
0: Well?
5: Listen to me. Listen and say nothing until I've finished. You believe in your heart that last night is the most important thing in the lives of you and your husband in this moment. Well, it's not. You said a moment ago that because you love him, you must tell him.
0: Yes.
5: If you do love him, you can't.
0: Stella.
5: Wait. He needs you, Vera. He's hurt.
0: No.
5: He's lost an arm, Vera. Oh. Lost it fighting for the thing in which he believes. Oh, you can't tell him, Vera. You must see that.
0: Where is he now?
5: In the library. And Vera.
0: Yes?
5: I promised you'd come to him, smiling.
0: Leonid.
10: Vera.
0: Oh, my darling. My own darling.
10: Let me look at you.
0: Oh.
10: She was right. You are smiling. Then it makes no difference to you, my dear.
0: We're together again, Leonid. That's all that matters. We're together. You and I and our baby. And it's it was true. What had happened to my husband only made my love for him stronger. And I think there were times when I even blessed that empty sleeve because it meant he wouldn't have to leave us again. And I did make him happy, I'm sure of it.
1: One moment. Do I understand that you still refrain from telling your husband of the incident involving Mikhail Mikhailov?
0: I couldn't tell him. You can understand that. What it would have meant to him under the circumstances. And so I determined for both our sakes to try and forget everything. There was no chance for me to do that.
1: And why not?
0: Mikhail kept trying to see me again. Letters, phone calls, ever more insistent. The man was mad. He said he'd stop at nothing unless I'd consent to see him again. And then there was a day when I received a note from him. He had to see me. He threatened me. Oh, I was frantic. I rushed to the telephone. Mikhail? This is Vera. Mikhail, listen to me. I won't argue with you, Mikhail, but please, in the name of heaven, don't come here. No. All right, I will. I'll come to you. Now. Yes, yes, but don't... All right, Mikhail. Yes. In 10 minutes. Goodbye.
10: Going out, Vera?
0: Leonid. Oh, I didn't know that.
10: Whom were you talking to?
0: Well, it's a friend of Stella's. She's very ill, and I'm going to her.
10: And Stella?
0: She's gone to get my purse, the taxi. You
10: know. Here's money. You'd better not delay.
0: But I... You're right. Thank you. Goodbye, darling.
10: Mikhail.
5: Oh, Vera, you'd better... Oh, Leonid.
10: Is she very sick, Stella?
5: Sick?
10: Your friend. Or possibly you didn't know that you had a friend. So ill that my wife, but not you, must go to them at once.
5: Oh, why? Why, of course, it's...
10: Don't lie. Where has she gone? Who is Mikhail? Answer me. No, never mind. Mikhail. I know. I remember.
12: Well, Vera, so you finally decided to come. Sit down, my dear. Have a drink.
0: Let's understand each other from the beginning, Mikhail. I didn't come here for a rendezvous with you.
12: No?
0: No. I came only to make you understand that I never want to see you again.
12: Now, Vera.
0: Keep away from me, Mikhail. You're not going to blackmail me, do you hear? I love my husband and my baby, and there's nothing I wouldn't do to keep them. Do you understand that, Mikhail? There's nothing I wouldn't do.
12: You know, I actually believe you. You surprise me, Vera. I hadn't credited you with the gift of intensity. Well, I'm sorry. It would have been very pleasant. May I show you to the door?
0: You won't write again. A phone. Swear it.
12: Very well. This, my dear Vera, is a most regrettable but final parting. You have my word. Goodbye, Vera, my darling.
0: Goodbye.
10: It would seem that Stella's friends recover quickly.
0: Leonie.
10: Yes, I followed you, Vera. Do you mind?
0: Oh, my darling, listen to me. You've got to understand.
10: You've been seeing this man, haven't you? This old friend.
0: Leonie, please.
10: Do you want to deny it? Can you deny it?
0: Leonie, I...
10: Thanks. And you needn't hurry about following me home. You'll find your welcome here, perhaps. You won't be there.
0: No, Leonid!

0: The curtain comes down on the second act of Confession. And in a few moments, we'll open Act Three with our stars, Miriam Hopkins, Claude Rains, Richard Green, and Anne Shirley. This is intermission time, and here's Mr. DeMille with a preface to the evening's special guest.
1: Every Hollywood producer receives many Bob letters, politely or impolitely pointing out that in his latest epic, he used a Strauss waltz 20 years before the composer was born. Or that he made a famous general right-handed when everybody knows that he was a southpaw. Or that the picture shows a firehouse on a corner of a famous city where actually there's an opera house. To keep such blunders out of pictures, we place our hopes and our reputations in the hands of research experts. With the patience of Job and the ideals of a Diogenes, they get their facts just as the Northwest Mounted Policeman gets his man.
2: Northwest Mounted Policeman? Their correct name, sir, is the Royal Canadian Mounted Police. It was changed to that in 1920.
1: Now, you see what I mean? Well, let me finish introducing you, Doctor, and then I'll give you a free rein. After 16 years in the ministry, Dr. Herman Lasauer is now head of Warner Brothers Research Department, where he worked on the picture Confession. And incidentally, he's director of the Los Angeles Modern Forum. And now, if you knock at our door, Doctor, I'll be very glad to welcome you in.
2: Good evening. I hope you noticed I gave the proper number of knocks. Six.
1: Six? Why not five or seven?
2: I learned door-knocking etiquette while we were making The Great Garrick. By their knocks, you shall know them.
1: Who, your critics?
2: No, your callers. Here's how the old London resident knew who was waiting to come in. A messenger rang the bell twice and knocked once. The postman always knocked, not rang, twice. A nobleman gave 8 or 10 vigorous raps, and a gentleman 6 dignified knocks. I hope to be classed with the latter.
1: Well, come in, Doctor, and close the door and tell all about Confession.
2: Well, our research problems were primarily concerned with the small items usually considered so unimportant that a record is rarely made of them. We had to reproduce the courtroom faithfully, the relationship of the judge's desk to the witness box, the jury bench, and to the defending and prosecuting attorneys. Now, the art director for Confession was Anton Grote. He was born in Poland and insisted on okaying the Polish street sign. When letters began to come in advising us of errors, Mr. Grote was very much chagrined, until it later developed that they were not really errors. It seems that since Grote left Poland, the language had undergone radical changes, and even his own name was so different he didn't recognize it. And now, Mr. DeMille, what have you come across researching for Union Pacific?
1: Well, for one thing, the origin of the word highball. It comes from an old railroad signal, consisting of a pole and a ball. If the engineer saw the ball at the top of the pole, it meant he had the right of way. Later on, when the railroad men met off duty, the term highball came to be associated with their friendly meeting. Such meetings not infrequently involved having a drink together. And so the word highball came to be identified with a drink. But Union Pacific happens to be in exactly the same period as your new picture, Dodge City. So perhaps you have a few discoveries I might steal?
2: Well, telling you about bathtubs is like carrying the well-known coals. But as civilization went westward, so went the bathtub. Located in barbershops, they were patronized by the cowboys who waited their turns in long lines after a cattle drive. I don't know what kind of soap they used, but it doesn't require a research expert, Mr. DeMille, to know what kind of soap is used these days in Hollywood. Anyone who's visited the studios knows that Lux soap is used by about every star and studio worker in the business.
1: Now, centuries ago, if you'd had a cake of Lux soap, you could have used it instead of money. In Robin Hood's time, a pound of soap bought a bonnet and a cape. But tell us some more about Dodge City.
2: Well, they lived fast and died fast. I took a look at Boot Hill Cemetery there, the resting place of those whose draw was slow or whose aim was bad and were buried with their boots on. One of the epitaphs reads, "Shoot 'em up, Jake. Run for Sheriff, 1872. Run from Sheriff, 1876. Buried, 1876. But Boot Hill is not reserved exclusively for gentlemen. 5 ladies languish there, also with their boots on. There's an epitaph for Dora Hand, and it says, "Grand opera singer, dance hall queen, killed by a pistol ball intended for her lover. And now, sir, with your permission, I'll retire with my boots on and let you get back to Confession. Many thanks."
1: Goodbye, Doctor. Always stick to the facts. Our play Confession. Our stars, Miriam Hopkins, Claude Rains, Richard Green, and Anne Shirley. Behind closed doors, in a courtroom cleared of witnesses and spectators, Vera Kowalska continues her testimony. The jury, antagonistic earlier in the trial, seems to have become sympathetic, almost friendly, as they listen to her hushed words.
3: There was but one hope. It was to find Leonid, tell him everything, to somehow make him understand. But he refused even to see me. And then at last I had word from him through his lawyer, a divorce, as quickly as possible. There was one person who might have cleared me, Mikhail. But when the day of the trial came, Mikhail happened to have left the country. And naturally, the divorce was granted. Leonid was lost to me, I knew that. But there was still one thing even more important. On the day following the trial, his lawyer came to see me.
4: Good morning, Madame Giroff.
3: Mr. Stevens, tell me, could you do anything
4: Madame, to... you have my sympathy in this matter. But the law specifically states that where the marriage is broken through the fault of the wife...
3: Oh, never mind all that. Are they going to let me keep my child?
4: No, madame. Complete custody is granted to her father.
3: Complete custody? You mean I can't even see her?
4: In cases of this sort, it's the law, madame.
3: But Leonid won't do this to me. He can't. Whatever the law may say, I won't give her up. I'll keep my child.
4: I don't think so, Madame Giroff. Good day, madame.
3: And he was right. There was nothing I could do. She was taken from me. After that, breakdown. Months in a hospital. When I left, I found that Leonid and my child were gone from Warsaw. Disappeared. From then on...
5: Your Honor, I fail to see the necessity of the accused prolonging this tragic tale of hers any longer. What she's been trying to say is that the man Mikhailov came between her and her husband. Well, what difference does it make? The man is dead. Whether she killed him from jealousy or revenge...
3: It wasn't for revenge. There was a time when I believe I would have killed him for that. But that wasn't the reason that I did.
5: Then, as I said before, jealousy. The girl, Liza Kozlov...
3: And it wasn't for jealousy of Liza Kozlov. Your Honor, may I go on, please?
6: The accused may continue.
5: Then, Your Honor, I protest against the exclusion of witnesses and spectators. There's nothing in the testimony of the accused that couldn't be heard in open court.
3: Please, Your Honor, don't admit the witnesses. Just let me finish. I can make you understand why.
6: And the suitcase, Madame Kowalska? You will explain that as well?
3: Yes, everything.
6: The accused may continue.
3: Thank you. I don't remember where I was.
6: Read the last testimony given.
7: When I left the hospital, I found that Leonid and my child had left Warsaw, disappeared.
3: Oh, yes.
7: Well, from then on...
3: Yes, Leonid had left some money in my name, but I spent nearly all of it trying to trace them. It was no use. Then I had to think of some way to live. I knew I could never sing in the opera again. But I did have voice enough left for one thing, cabarets, small theaters, amusement parks. 15 years of them all over Europe. And all during those 15 years, there was one thought that kept me going, the dream that I might see my baby again. My first thought in every strange place was, perhaps Leonid lives here with my child. But I had just about given up hope when a letter came from Stella. She had word of Leonid. It seemed that he had changed his name from Kirov to Kozlov when he left Warsaw. But she hadn't been able to learn where he had gone. Even so, the news gave me hope. Then I came to this city a few weeks ago to sing at that cafe. I found an old city directory. I looked through it, and there was the name, Leonid Kozlov. After all these years, I'd found him, found my baby. I copied down the address, and I went as quickly as I could.
8: Yes?
3: I'd like to see Mr. Kozlov.
8: Who?
3: Mr. Leonid Kozlov.
8: Why, if you'll please wait a moment, I'll call Madame Kozlov.
3: Madame?
8: Who shall I say is calling, please?
3: That doesn't matter. Just say I wish to see her.
8: Very well.
9: No, Mother, I'm all right. It's just...
8: Madame Kozlov.
10: Yes, Lona?
8: There's a woman out here to see you. She won't give her name.
10: Well, that's strange. Well, I'll see her in just a moment.
8: Yes, Madame.
10: While I'm gone, Lisa, you might be seeing what you think of this. It's for a certain long-legged duckling I used to know.
9: Mother, a new gown and practically backless. Oh, that makes it official. I'm really grown up. Oh, you darling, you're the grandest mother in the world.
10: Well, you be trying it on, and I'll be right back. How do you do? My maid tells me.
9: She's beautiful.
10: What? Oh, you mean my daughter.
9: Yes, your daughter. She's 17, isn't she?
10: Why, yes. Lisa's just 17. But how did you know?
9: I'm an old friend of her father's. Do you suppose I might see him?
10: My husband died 2 years ago.
9: Died? Oh, I didn't know. I'm sorry.
10: You say that... how long ago did you know Leonid, may I ask?
9: Nearly 20 years ago.
10: Then you also knew his first wife?
9: Yes, I knew her. I knew her rather well.
10: Then, please try to understand, but Lisa doesn't know that I'm not her real mother.
9: I see.
10: Leonid wished it so. I didn't. I'd always planned to tell her the truth when she grew up. How her own mother died years ago in Warsaw.
9: Her mother died in Warsaw.
10: Oh, you didn't know that?
9: I didn't know.
10: But then as Lisa grew older and still fonder of me, I couldn't tell her. You see, I had no children of my own, and I loved her just as though... Will you understand?
9: Yes, I understand. Tell me just one thing. When Leonid, your husband, died, he left... I mean, your daughter... is sure to be well provided for.
10: Oh, yes.
9: Well, I guess that's all that matters. I'll be going on. Goodbye, and thank you.
10: Goodbye.
9: I'd seen my daughter. That was all that mattered. Seen her well and happy and beautiful. Seen her in the kind of home that she deserved, the kind I could never hope to give her. Can't pretend it was easy, but I made up my mind to be content. It was the nearest thing to happiness I'd known for 15 years. I went on to the cafe where I'd been engaged to sing. It was pretty bad as cabarets go, but somehow I didn't seem to care about that now. And then, that same night, I was in the middle of my number. The spotlight followed me about the room. There before me in a booth, was Lisa, with Mikhail. He was leaning close to her, a wine glass in his hand that she was drinking from. That man with my daughter. Yes, I killed him, and I'd do it again. I swear to heaven I'd do it again. That's all, Your Honor. That's the whole story.
6: And the suitcase?
9: Oh, it contains papers that... verify all that I have told you. Certificate of marriage to Leonid Kirov. The birth certificate of Lisa. The decree of my divorce, everything. But if those papers had been examined in the open court, Lisa would have known what she must never know.
6: I see. That will do, Madame Kowalska. Mr. Prosecutor?
11: Yes, Your Honor.
12: Your Honor?
6: Gentlemen, by statute, your final arguments to the jury in this case must be given in open court with all witnesses and the public present. But in justice to this woman, and to the girl who is her daughter, I instruct you to keep her secret and guard what you shall say accordingly.
9: But why should they be so long, Mother?
10: Oh, I don't know, dear. You can never tell about juries. Sometimes they'll reach a verdict
9: in a... They've got to acquit that poor woman, Mother. They've got to. If only what her lawyer said was true, that her secret testimony proved she was justified in killing him.
10: Yes.
9: Do you realize, Mother... it's really only because of me that this happened. If it weren't for me, he mightn't have been in that cafe that night.
10: Yes, I know, dear. Oh, Lisa, darling, you mustn't...
9: Oh, the jury, they're back.
6: This court will be in order. Gentlemen of the jury, you have agreed upon a verdict?
13: We have, Your Honor.
6: Clerk, the verdict. The accused will rise. The accused, Vera Kowalska, has been found guilty of murder in the second degree. Your sentence, 3 years in prison. Due to the mitigating circumstances of this case, the court will endorse a plea for pardon whenever the accused shall enter such plea. It may well be questioned why the court is so lenient. It is true that the accused killed a human being. But during that testimony given behind closed doors, it became clear to all of us that the real actuating motive behind her crime was to save a young girl from the advances of a man of the lowest possible moral character. This case is closed. Court is adjourned.
11: Oh, Mother, did you hear it? She's going free. She's going free.
12: Yes, come, dear.
11: Oh, no, no, wait, please. I've got to speak to her.
12: Well, all right, dear.
11: Excuse me. May I get through? Excuse me. Madam Kowalska.
13: Yes?
11: Oh, what is it, please? I wanted to tell you that I wish you the best of everything. Goodbye.
13: Thank you, Miss Lisa. Goodbye.

0: We close our play and open a four-star conversation with the true confessions of Mr. Raines, Mr. Green, Miss Shirley, and our leading lady, Miriam Hopkins. Miss Hopkins has just returned from New York to star in Warner Brothers' film, We Are Not Alone. We welcome her not only to Hollywood, but to our microphone.
1: It's been especially nice to return to the stage, Mr. DeMille. In New York, I visited about every theater and saw about every play and caught, I'm afraid, a bad case of Broadway fever. There are so many fine plays in New York this season. But back I had to come, and since this program is the nearest thing to the stage itself, I was more than delighted to be here tonight in confession. But now here's Mr. Raines, and I'm afraid, Mr. DeMille, he's come armed with a complaint.
2: Yes, I have, sir. Earlier tonight, you referred to me as an ex-farmer. I'd like you to know that I still till the soil in Pennsylvania.
0: From a Hollywood soundstage?
2: Yes, back there, I'm known as the Invisible Boss. Having qualified on the screen, of course, as the Invisible Man. I have some 40 acres in Delaware County, and right now I'm experimenting here with some of your western cattle, which I later hope to introduce to Pennsylvania.
3: Well, if you have any trouble with your cows, Claude, just call on Richard Green. He tells me he studied to be a veterinarian.
0: No, then it's Dr. Green.
4: Anything but, Mr. DeMille. I had intentions of becoming a hoofer and mouther, and I did enroll in the Royal Veterinary College. That was on a Monday. On Wednesday, they suggested I try the stage.
3: Oh. Well, you may not be Hollywood's only ex-veterinarian, but I bet you're the first actor summoned to the Lux Radio Theater by the state police.
1: I've been meaning to ask you, Mr. Green, what's all this I've read in the papers about your being lost in the wilds of Arizona last week?
4: Well, Miss Hopkins, after hoping for weeks that Mr. DeMille would invite me over here sometime, I took a few days off to go hunting. Of course, that would be the time when Mr. DeMille would try to get me. So while I was hunting deer, the state troopers were hunting Green. They were the first to tell me that you were looking for me, Mr. DeMille.
0: And that's the first time I ever sent a posse out after an actor.
2: Yes, and it's the first time the troopers ever went 20th century fox hunting.
3: They probably brought you down with a well-directed tally-ho.
4: Anyway, next time I go hunting, I'm taking a compass along. You know, you can never appreciate what a big country you have here until you get lost in it. I was all ready to settle down, forget the movies, and turn trapper.
1: Well, you made up for your trials, Mr. Green, if you've enjoyed being here tonight half as much as I did. But before I leave, Mr. DeMille, I'd like to say thank you to Lux Soap, too. I use it all the time because I found there's nothing better for a nice, smooth complexion.
3: And I know I wouldn't be without it either, Mr. DeMille. Good night.
0: There's good judgment for you. Good night, ladies. Mr. Raines, Mr. Green, I hope we'll meet here soon again.
2: Good night, sir.
0: We know you're interested to learn what the play and who the stars will be next Monday night. Well, in just a moment, Mr. DeMille brings you the news. In tonight's cast, you heard Cy Kendall as prosecutor, Margaret Brayton as Stella Meloff, Ted Osborne as counsel, Arthur Van Slyke as judge, Myra Marsh as Mrs. Kosloff, Ethel Sykes as Xenia Salkoff, Edwin Max as an officer, David Kerman as a clerk, Ilya Bracca as Elaine Martin, Jerry Gale as Hildegard, Justina Wayne as a maid, Teresa Carmo as a nurse, and James Eagles as a court reporter. Dr. Herman Lesauer, who was our guest tonight, appeared through the courtesy of Warner Brothers, where he has been working on their latest picture just released, Angels with Dirty Faces, starring James Cagney and Pat O'Brien. Louis Silvers appeared through courtesy of 20th Century Fox Studio, where he was in charge of music for the new film, Submarine Patrol. Mr. DeMille. Not all the cruelties of war occur on the battlefield. Often they enter the home, as they do in our play next Monday night. It's the story of an army officer who, after being reported killed at the front, returns to find that his wife is married again. Another girl, learning that he's alive, begins to blackmail the wife. Around this situation, the celebrated drama Interference is woven. A great success in England, on Broadway, and twice on the screen, Interference brings to our stage four splendid stars: Herbert Marshall, Leslie Howard, Mary Astor, and Gail Patrick. Our sponsors, the makers of Lux Toilet Soap, join me in inviting you to be with us again next Monday night when the Lux Radio Theater presents Leslie Howard and Herbert Marshall in Interference with Gail Patrick and Mary Astor. This is Cecil B. DeMille saying good night to you from Hollywood.

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5: Tales of the Texas Rangers, starring Joel McRae as Ranger Jace Pearson. Another authentic reenactment of a case transcribed from the files of the Texas Rangers.

0: Names, dates, and places in the following story are fictitious for obvious reasons. The events themselves are a matter of record.
1: In this election year, this station is making it possible for you to follow the campaign of the next president on NBC. Tuesday, July 1st, be sure to hear another of NBC's pre-convention broadcasts. This program is called Convention City. It will offer you a complete description of the arrangements being made in Chicago, the host city of both the Republican and Democratic conventions this year. Jim Hurlbut of NBC Chicago will serve as your host. The program will include interviews with Chicago officials in charge of the convention arrangements. You will hear the unusual problems resulting from the almost gigantic task of entertaining the two major party conventions. We're sure you'll find this a fascinating program, so consult your local newspaper for broadcast time and join us Tuesday, July 1st for Convention City. 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Now, Tales of the Texas Rangers.
0: And now, from the files of the Texas Rangers, the case called Ex-Con.
2: It is 10:30 on the morning of September 14th, 1940. 10 miles outside the town of High Point in southwest Texas, a thin, worn-looking woman sits in the back room of a rundown house. She is sewing a patch on a pair of child's dungarees when she hears the front door open.
3: Who's that?
4: It's me.
3: Tom? What you doing home this time of day?
4: Where are the kids?
3: Out playing somewhere. Why ain't you down at the packing house? Didn't the new job work out?
4: Oh, it worked out real good for an hour. For a whole hour, they let me clean up the place. Nice of them to do that, now wasn't it, Liz?
3: What happened?
4: Same thing that's happened before. I seen somebody whispering to the boss and pointing at me.
3: Tom!
4: I could see this guy's fat mouth making the words killer, ex-con. Same words everybody always whispers when they look at me. And the boss comes out and says he got somebody else for my job.
3: Did he pay you?
4: Yeah. Here. 70 cents. Get some meat and milk for the kids, and don't forget to put what's left in the bank.
3: Talking like that ain't gonna help, no.
4: You don't know what helps. And quit nagging. I'm sick and tired of it. Telling me what I should and shouldn't do.
3: Tom, why don't you...
4: Shut up! Shut up, I tell you! Liz. Oh, Liz, honey.
3: Tom.
4: I didn't mean it, honey. I'm sorry.
3: I know. I know.
4: It's just... Everything's all wrong. I don't know what I'm going to do.
3: I got a feeling everything's going to be all right. But there was even a man here looking for you this morning.
4: What kind of man?
3: He had real good clothes on and a pretty car. Maybe he's got some work for you.
4: Could be that fella from over at the brickyard. He almost gave me a job when I got out of the pen.
3: Yeah, that's who it must be.
4: Maybe he's got a job for me loading bricks.
3: He must want you awful bad way he was talking.
4: Loading bricks ain't bad work. I ought to get a buck an hour, easy. Maybe a buck and a quarter.
3: Sure you will. And we won't have to worry no more about whether
4: ain't that somebody outside?
3: Sounds like it.
4: Oh, I can't let him see me in these dirty clothes.
3: It won't make no difference.
4: Do I look all right?
3: Just fine, Tom. Run your hand over your hair and smooth it down a little.
4: Yeah.
3: There. Oh, you look just fine.
4: I got a funny feeling in my stomach.
3: Now, don't be nervous, honey.
4: I'm coming. I'll be right there. Sorry to keep... Oh, it's you.
5: I want to talk to you, Dawson.
4: Just a second. I'm going outside, honey.
3: Don't you want to bring him in?
4: How many times I got to tell you to stay away from me?
5: Now, look,
4: it
5: Dawson,
4: ain't enough you come clawing around me in town. Now you got to come up to my house.
5: I'm only trying to offer you a job.
4: I come to your farm for a job. You turned me down.
5: Well, that was different.
4: But it's okay to ask me to do your dirty work, huh?
5: Well, don't look at it that way, Dawson. We're just helping each other out.
4: I told you before, I don't go for killing.
5: Suppose I give you $1,000 for the job instead of $500.
4: Why?
5: Now, wait a minute. There's a business proposition, Dawson. I know you can't get a job.
4: I'll get along.
5: They even fired you down the packing house. You never get a job around here.
4: You let me worry about that.
5: You're already worrying plenty. I can see that. Now, listen, there's an old lady in a town north of here, and all you got to do is get rid of her.
4: Why'd you come to me?
5: Because you're the only one I know can do it.
4: I ought to beat your lousy face
5: now, in. Will you look? Put out that stuff. This is business. $1,000 for easy job. How about it, Dawson?
4: All right.
5: Well, that's more like it. Now, listen. Here's a name and address on a slip of paper, and here, here's a gun. I don't care how you do it, but try and make it look like robbery.
4: What about the money?
5: Here's $100 now. Get the rest when I read about it in the papers.
4: Where are you gonna be?
5: Away with friends for a few days.
4: I'll need money to get up there and back.
5: All right. Here, there's another $100. Now, don't waste any time getting started. I want to be reading good news in the paper soon, yeah?
4: Dirty, lousy.
3: Did you get the job?
4: Here's some money.
3: $100? You ain't even started work yet. How come he give you
4: Never mind. I take the money.
3: But...
4: Will you shut up? I gotta go up north for a day, so...
3: You're not gonna work at the brickyard?
4: No. And quit asking questions.
3: You just put in that sack.
4: Nothing.
3: I want to see.
4: Now keep away from here, Liz. Keep.
3: What are you going to do with that gun?
4: I told you to keep away.
3: You're going to do something bad. You're going to get in trouble again.
4: Get out of the
3: Don't
4: way.
3: Don't do it. You'll go back to the pen, and this time they won't let you
4: I'm
3: out.
4: I'm in a hurry, Liz.
3: Think about the kids. You want them to grow up knowing their fathers are.
4: Yeah, go ahead. Say it. Knowing their fathers are con. Well, they're right. 3 years in a pen, and you get the name for life anyhow.
3: That ain't so. We'll make out. We will, Tom.
4: I'll see you as soon as I get back.
3: No. No, Tom, please.
4: Leave me alone.
3: Oh, Tom, don't do it. Come back. Come back, please.
2: 10 minutes after Tom Dawson left the house, his wife took the children to a neighbor's. At noon, she appeared at a Texas Ranger Company headquarters. The distressed woman told her story to Ranger Jace Pearson.
3: I'm sorry, Ranger. I don't mean to keep bawling like this.
6: That's all right, ma'am.
3: Tom ain't bad. Nobody knows that better than me. I didn't want to come here. But I gotta keep him from getting locked up again.
6: We'll do everything we can to help. Now, about this man who came to your place this morning. You say you never saw him before?
3: Well, this morning was the first time.
6: And you don't know what he paid your husband to do?
3: No. But it must have been something bad. Else he wouldn't have given Tom a gun.
6: You sure your husband said he was heading north?
3: I'm sure of that. Tom never fooled with a gun before. He wouldn't hurt nobody on purpose, but he's got an awful bad temper.
6: I'm afraid we already know that from his record, ma'am.
3: The trouble he got into before, that was an accident. He didn't mean to kill Bob Peters. Bob wouldn't give him his wages, and Tom got mad and hit him.
6: He served his time for that, Mrs. Dawson. Our problem is to keep him from getting into any more trouble.
3: I don't know what I'll do if he has to go to jail again. It was so awful the last time. Oh, Ranger, you gotta stop Tom from doing something bad. You got to.
6: We will, ma'am, if we can find him. I put out an all-points bulletin on Tom Dawson, then took Mrs. Dawson home. Sheriff Sims in High Point agreed to help me in the search. We decided on the bus station as the first likely place to check. At 2:15 that afternoon, we entered the Trailways bus depot and walked toward the ticket window.
7: Yeah, you'd think a fella like Dawson would have learned enough to keep out of trouble. What do you figure he's up to now?
6: Yeah, might be anything, Sheriff. Burglary, stick-up, even killing. Whatever it is, I hope we can get to him before it's too late.
7: I sure hope we can get a lead here.
8: Can I help you, Ranger?
6: The Sheriff and I'd like to ask you a few questions, miss.
8: Sure. Oh, excuse me a second. I got to announce that bus. Hey,
9: bus now leaving for San Antonio, Houston, and Galveston.
10: That's my bus. Goodbye.
9: All both.
10: Goodbye.
8: Oh, sure, I'm glad when that 2:30 bus leaves. Means I only got another half hour to work.
6: Uh-huh. You mind taking a look at that photo? You seen this man in here today?
8: Well, I think I have, yeah. He was in here, bought a ticket from me.
7: Where to?
8: See now, it was somewhere up north. I'm sorry, Sheriff, but I don't remember just where.
6: You're sure he was here, though?
8: Oh, I'm sure of that, all right. The reason I'm so positive, he gave me a $100 bill. When I gave him change, he pretty near cleaned out my cash drawer.
6: What time was this?
8: Well, I know it was sometime afternoon, but I'm not too sure when.
6: What buses do you have going north in the afternoon?
8: Just two, the 1:30 and the 4:15.
6: All right, miss. Thanks a lot.
7: Well, if he bought his ticket before that 1:30 northbound lift, he could be on it, Jase.
6: Yeah, I figure it's going to take us just about 2 hours to find out if he is. We drove north and overtook the 1:30 bus after it had traveled a little over 100 miles. Dawson was not aboard. We checked the 4:15 bus. He wasn't on it either. By 11 the next morning, we'd combed all of the towns where he could have stopped off. Still no trace of him. We gave up the search and headed back toward High Point. By noon, we were just coming into town.
7: I'm really beat, Jason. When I get to bed, I'm not going to move for 2 days.
6: It's sure been a long night.
7: Worst part of it is we didn't accomplish a thing.
6: We can be pretty sure whatever Dawson got paid to do, he's probably done it by now.
7: I sure feel sorry for that wife of his. If Dawson gets sent up now, it's going to be for a long, long time. What are you stopping here for?
6: Over there, Sheriff. Coming out of that feed store.
7: Well, I'll... Dawson. Right on Main Street.
6: Let's go.
7: He must see us, but it don't seem to bother him. He's just standing there.
6: He could be playing it cagey. Watch yourself.
7: Yeah. Jason's starting to move.
6: Hold it, Dawson.
10: What do you want?
6: We'd like to talk to you.
10: What about?
7: About a bus ride you took yesterday.
10: You crazy? I ain't been on a bus in months.
6: Risk him, Sheriff.
7: Put your hands over your head.
10: Why can't you guys leave me alone just because I spent a few years in the pen?
7: No gun, Jason.
10: What are you talking about, gun? I never had no gun.
7: Here's his wallet. Nothing. Not even a dollar
10: That's
7: bill.
10: That's right, and you know why. Because you guys won't leave me alone so as I can get a job. Like just now in that feed
7: Wait
10: store.
7: A minute. There's something in this inside pocket. Yeah, a slip of paper.
6: What'd it say?
7: Bella Ross, RFD 12, Odessa.
10: Give me that.
6: Who's Bella Ross?
10: That's my business.
7: Odessa's north of here, Jase. It's only 200 miles. Dawson could have made it up and back since yesterday.
6: Were you in Odessa last night, Dawson?
10: No.
6: Then where... Last night, Dawson?
10: No.
7: Then where were you?
10: Where I always am, Nats. Home.
6: Can you prove it?
10: Sure. Go talk to...

0: for you. Or you'll have it on your conscience for the rest of your days that you took a life that you and you alone could have avoided if you weren't speeding. The price tag on speed violations last year was 15,000 killed and 500,000 injured. This year, thousands of lives can be saved if you and millions of other motorists come to the sober realization that speed is the biggest killer on the highways. You can do your part. At all times, drive as though your life depends on it. It does. Now we return to the Texas Rangers.
1: We continue now with Tales of the Texas Rangers and our authentic story, Ex-Con.
2: Tom Dawson continued to insist that he'd been home the night before. We wanted to check his story, so we left him at the sheriff's office and drove out to see his wife.
3: Oh.
2: Can we come in, Mrs. Dawson?
3: Yeah. Yeah, you can come in.
2: Thanks.
3: What do you want?
2: Just like to talk to you about your husband.
3: Tom ain't done nothing.
2: We're not saying he has, but after talking to him in town, we got a few things we want to clear up.
3: You talk to Tom. Where is he?
2: The sheriff's office.
3: He ain't done nothing, I tell you. I wish I'd never come to you. I should have known it wouldn't bring nothing but trouble.
2: Where was your husband last night?
3: He was here, home with me the whole night.
2: Yesterday you told me he left the house carrying a gun. You were afraid he was going to get into trouble.
3: I don't know why I come and told you that. Once in a while, I get thinking things that never happened, like I've been dreaming.
4: You told the ranger a man came up here and paid your husband to do something for him. Was that a dream, too?
3: I don't know. Maybe it was. I don't know nothing no more.
2: Mrs. Dawson, do you know a woman up in Odessa named Bella Ross?
3: No.
4: Ever hear your husband talk about her?
3: No. Why you keep picking on Tom? Why don't you leave us be?
2: I got a feeling, ma'am, you're not telling us everything you know.
3: There ain't nothing to tell. I made a mistake yesterday.
2: Can't force you to tell us anything. But we'll find out what we want to know. And if your husband has done something wrong,
3: he ain't, I tell you. He ain't done nothing wrong.
2: All right, ma'am. We'll be going now.
3: Ranger?
2: Yes, ma'am?
3: Nothing.
2: Goodbye, Miss Dawson.
4: Jase, that woman's story's full of holes. She's lying.
2: I know. I was kind of hoping she'd save us that trip to Odessa.
4: You mean to check on Bella Ross?
2: Yeah. Let's get up there and see if she fits into this. When we arrived in Odessa, we made inquiries about Bella Ross. We learned she was a widow who lived alone on her ranch 10 miles out of town. Oil had been discovered on her land several years before, making her a wealthy woman. We drove to her ranch. The main house was locked and the blinds were drawn. We began to suspect that Dawson's connection with her might have been robbery or even murder. Just as we were about to return to town and get a warrant to enter the house, we spotted a cloud of dust a few miles away. We took the car and headed across the range. As we approached, we saw that the dust was made by a group of men branding calves in a makeshift corral.
4: Jase, I think we're just wasting time coming out here. I don't think any of these boys would have a key to the house.
2: Yeah, if the foreman's out here, he might. Hey, you men over there. Any of you got a key to the Ross Ranch house?
5: Who wants a key to my house?
4: Jase?
2: Yeah. Are you Bella Ross?
5: Yeah, what about it?
2: I'm Ranger Pearson. This is Sheriff Sims. We'd like to ask you some questions, ma'am.
5: Well, sure, go ahead.
2: Have you noticed any strangers around your place the last day or so?
5: No, can't say as I have. Why?
2: You know a man named Dawson?
5: Excuse me a second, Ranger. Jim! You, Jim! Be careful how you handle them calves. They cost money. Oh, these hands nowadays just got no respect for stock. What's that fella's name you was asking about?
2: Dawson, Tom Dawson.
5: No, don't think I know him. Is he from Odessa?
4: From High Point.
5: Oh, only one I know down there is my nephew.
2: Nephew?
5: Art Finch, my dead sister's boy. Only kin I got. You know him?
4: I've met him, Mrs. Ross.
5: Oh, he's a fine boy, ain't he?
4: Well,
5: bet your life he is. I set him up on a truck farm a few years ago. Told him if he was going to get all my money someday, he'd have to prove he could make some on his own.
2: How's he been doing?
5: Well, just fine. Hear from him every week.
4: Then you haven't been down there lately.
5: No, but I'm figuring to go down there soon. I wrote and told Art a couple of weeks ago I was coming down. Look, I said I didn't mind answering questions, but I'd kind of like to know what this is all about.
2: I don't want to alarm you, Mrs. Ross. I may be wrong, but we think someone's trying to make trouble for you.
5: Make

0: who'd want to do anything to me.
1: That's something we can't say till we do a little more checking. But in the meantime, we'd like you to stay in your house till we can get you a police guard.
0: Police guard? Why, that's downright crazy, Ranger. I can take care of myself.
1: I'm afraid we'll have to insist on it. If you don't mind, we'll take you back to the house with us right now.
0: Well, you probably know what you're doing, but I still think it's crazy. Wait till I talk to my foreman, then I'll be right back with you.
2: That nephew of hers, Jace. If he's made a success of his farm, the bank sure don't know about it.
1: How do you mean?
2: Finch has got the farm mortgaged up to the hilt. Bank's about ready to take it over.
1: You ever been out there?
2: Once. Place is in a shambles. I don't believe he's ever worked it.
1: Maybe he's got other interests.
2: I know he has. He's got a reputation around town for being a no-good playboy. We've had him up on drunk charges a couple of times.
1: He sure managed to fool his aunt.
2: Yeah. Jace, you starting to think the same as me that maybe it's Finch who's trying to get his aunt out of the way?
1: Maybe. He's got everything to gain from it.
2: And then you reckon maybe we better pick him up and talk to him?
1: We need something on him first. The only person who can help us with that is Tom Dawson. We went back to High Point and began to question Dawson. We told him we thought Finch had hired him to kill Mrs. Ross. He continued to deny he had been hired to kill anyone. I saw we were getting nowhere and figured Mrs. Dawson might be able to help us make her husband talk. I drove out to pick her up. On the way into town, I told her our suspicions. From her reaction, I was convinced she still didn't know the nature of the job her husband had been paid for. She told me she was sure Dawson had changed his mind on his own accord. He had returned home just before supper and had stayed there the whole night. When we reached the sheriff's office, I asked Mrs. Dawson to wait in the corridor. Then I joined the sheriff, who was still questioning her husband and getting nowhere.
3: I tell you, I got nothing to say. And why do you guys keep trying to push me around?
2: Nobody's trying to push you around.
1: You get that idea out of your head, Dawson, we'll get along a lot better.
3: Me getting along with cops.
1: Look, we know you didn't kill Bella Ross. We're pretty sure you didn't even try. But you were hired to do it, weren't you?
3: Well, what if I was? I didn't do it.
2: What made you change your mind?
3: That's my business.
1: Who hired you, Finch?
3: You ain't gonna make a stool pigeon out of me. I don't tell nosy cops nothing.
1: Why are you protecting him? Don't you know you'll be convicted right along with him?
3: For what? I didn't go through with it.
1: No, but you were in on the plans, and that makes you guilty. With your record, you could get 10 years just for that.
3: 10 years? Oh, what's it matter? Might as well be back in Huntsville as trying to make a living outside. Nobody cares anyhow.
1: I think you're wrong about that. You can come in now, Mrs. Dawson.
4: Hello, Tom.
3: Liz, what are you doing here?
4: Ranger brought me. He hadn't ought to come anyhow.
3: What for?
4: Because I love you. I don't want you locked up.
3: You don't want to bother with me. I'm no good.
4: Yes, you are. If you's no good, you'd have gone through with that killing. And if you's no good, I wouldn't ask the ranger to stop you.
3: You told the cops.
4: Yeah, Tom. You near killed me, but I'd do it again. I don't want you in jail. You belong with me and the kids.
3: Sure. To watch all three of you starve.
4: We'll make out. Sooner or later, people will forget you ever been in jail.
3: They never forget. Man makes a mistake, he pays for it all his life. Now, go on, Liz. Get yourself another man.
4: That's the way you want it, Tom? Is that all you care about, me and the kids?
3: Oh, Liz.
4: All these years I've been thinking you loved us the way we love you. I reckon I was wrong.
3: Liz, don't talk that way.
4: Why not? It's true, ain't it?
3: No, it ain't true. Can't you see everything I've done was for you? Nothing works out. Nothing ever works out.
4: Tom, don't.
3: What am I going to do, honey? What am I going to do?
4: Tell them. Tell them what they want to know. It's the only way we're going to make a real clean start. Tell them, Tom.
3: All right. Finch hired me. I couldn't go through with it. I cashed in the bus ticket, and then I took the gun and the money back to his farm.
1: What did he say?
3: He wasn't there. I forgot he was going to be away a few days. I wrapped him up with a note and gave him to Finch's neighbor.
1: And as far as Finch knows, you're still going through with the job.
3: I reckon so.
1: Dawson, it's not going to be easy to catch Finch. There's nothing that says you have to do this, but we need your help. How about it?
4: Tom?
3: All right. I'll help you.
1: We picked up the package containing the gun and money and took it back to Dawson's house. I figured it wouldn't be long before Finch got curious and showed up there. Our job was to get the evidence that would convict him. I sent for a couple of lab men and had them rig a camera and a hidden microphone in the brush near the house. We placed the tape recorder inside the house, and we coated the gun and money with a dye that would come off on a man's hands and could only be seen under ultraviolet light. We sent Mrs. Dawson and the children over to a neighbor's, and then we waited. The first day, nothing happened. On the evening of the second day, just after dark, Sheriff and I were standing in front of Dawson's house.
2: I don't know, Jace. Could be when he didn't read in the papers about his aunt being dead, he figured Dawson backed out of the job.
1: And you want to know why?
2: Maybe so, but I still think we ought to get out of all points on it.
1: Suppose we did pick him up. He'd say Dawson dreamed the whole thing up. In a court, it'd just be his word against Dawson.
2: Well, I reckon we do need more evidence than we got, but all the
1: Hold
2: same,
1: it,
2: I don't... What? Oh, yeah, I see the headlines.
1: This could be him, boys. You ready with the camera?
5: Yeah, right.
1: Let's get inside.
2: Yeah, I wish it was still daylight. Those flash bulbs will only give him one chance to get the picture.
1: Anybody can get it, they can.
6: Is he coming, Ranger?
1: Somebody is. Better get ready. Get over by the recorder, Sheriff. Keep low so he can't see us through the window.
2: Yeah, you want me to switch on the recorder, Jake?
1: Not yet. Dawson.
6: Yeah?
1: Be sure to hand him the gun so he won't know the bullets are missing.
2: Okay.
1: Let him knock again. Now.
6: I won't talk to you, Dawson.
3: Okay.
1: I'll get the recorder.
2: Okay, Jace.
7: Been watching the papers. Haven't seen any good news.
3: No, I ain't going through with it.
7: You what?
3: You better get somebody else. Here's the gun and the money you give me.
7: Wait a minute. It's more money that you
3: There's
7: want.
3: Only $190 here. I used 10 for groceries. I'll have to pay you back when I can.
7: Dawson, look, I'll give you $2,000 to
2: Dirty scum.
1: Yeah.
3: It's no use.
7: Oh, $3,000.
3: Here, you want this stuff?
7: Now, listen to me. That woman's my aunt. She's going to leave me a lot of money.
3: Good for you.
7: But not if she finds out I haven't done anything with that farm she gave me. She'd be down any time now. Dawson, listen to me. I'll give you $10,000 to kill Bella Ross.
3: If you don't take this stuff, I'm going to drop it on the ground. Now, take it and get out of here.
7: $10,000 buys a lot of food.
3: Take it.
7: All right. But if you think that What was that?
1: Come on.
8: What was that light? What's going on here?
1: You just had your picture taken, Finch.
2: And now you're coming with us.
8: Oh, why?
1: We're trying to murder your aunt.
8: You're not going
1: to
8: get me.
9: Grab him, Jake.
10: Come back here.
9: I'll kill you.
1: With that gun. Put out your hand.
9: Let me alone. Let me go.
1: Now we're going to town and see how that picture turns out. I got an idea. It's one your aunt won't be proud to have in her family album.

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1: 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Chaplin, Merrill Muller, Richard Harkness, and Bob Letts. These NBC newsmen will describe campaign headquarters operations, and they will interview campaign managers and other key figures in the camps of Taft, Eisenhower, Warren, and Stassen. Yes, the NBC microphones will listen in to every detail and report it to you. 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

0: And now, here are the results of the case you have just heard.
1: Art Finch was tried for conspiracy to commit murder. Because of Dawson's assistance in obtaining evidence for the state, the court dismissed the case against him. The judge convinced a local farmer to give Dawson a probationary job. He was later taken on permanently. Art Finch was sentenced to 10 years in Huntsville Penitentiary.
0: Next week, Joel McRae in another authentic reenactment of a case from the files of the Texas Rangers.

technical advisor was Captain M.T. Lone Wolf Gonzalez of the Texas Rangers. This story was transcribed and adapted by Charles E. Israel, and the program was produced and directed by Stacy Keach. Hal Gibney speaking.

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3: Petri Wine brings you Basil Rathbone and Nigel Bruce in the new adventures of Sherlock Holmes. 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And I've got something to talk about, too. Now that the poultry shortage is over and you can get chicken again, you ought to treat yourself to the best meal in the world. Fried chicken, southern style, accompanied by a chilled glass of Petri California Sauterne. Me, oh my, is that something. You know, Petri Sauterne is a wonderful mealtime wine. It's a white wine, the color of pale, pale gold. And Petri Sauterne is delicate in flavor, sort of subtle and kind of intriguing. Well, just wait till you taste it. You'll really love it with that fried chicken. Oh, and I'll tell you something else. It's wonderful with fish. If you haven't tried fish or any kind of seafood, together with Petri Sauterne, well, I hate to say this, but you don't know, folks. You just don't know. So how about finding out? Just pick up a bottle of Petri Sauterne on your way home tomorrow. It's a Petri wine, so you know it's good. And now let's see if our old friend Dr. Watson's expecting. He's out on the patio. Dr. Watson?
4: Out here this evening, McCoy.
3: Oh, swell idea, Doctor. It certainly is a beautiful night.
4: It certainly is. Draw up a chair and make yourself comfortable. That's it. You care for some of my tobacco?
3: I think I'll stick to a cigarette, thanks. Well, Doctor, all ready for tonight's adventure?
4: Yes, Mr. Bartell, I'm all ready. And a strange story it was. A very strange story.
3: How did it begin? Stormy December night in 1900 with the rain pelting against the Baker Street windows. Or perhaps with you and the great Sherlock Holmes rattling along in a cab beside the foggy waterfront chasing some desperate criminal.
4: You make quite a good storyteller yourself, Mr. Bartell. No, no, no. The adventure I'm going to tell you took place many, many thousands of miles afield from our Baker Street headquarters. To be exact, in the Indian city of Parbatipur, about 200 miles north of Calcutta.
3: It must have been a mighty important case that made you both travel that far.
4: It certainly was, my boy, yes. It was an answer in the summer of the 1894, I remember, that Holmes received an urgent summons from the Maharaja of Parbatipur. After 5 weeks at sea, we reached Calcutta, and a few days later found ourselves on the veranda of our hotel in Parbatipur. As we sat there talking to the Maharaja's brother, Rabat Singh, we could hear the faint throb of native drums and the haunting wail of an Indian lute coming from the bazaar.
5: And so, gentlemen, I thought that before I took you over to my brother's palace, I would tell you something of the problems that beset him.
6: An excellent idea, Mr. Singh.
4: Yes, indeed, sir. Particularly as you've just told us, your brother, the Maharaja, is not in the best of health.
5: Just so, Dr. Watson. Interviews tire him, and in any case, his command of the English language is not so extensive as mine.
6: And now, sir, the problem, if you please.
5: As to the exact problem, Mr. Holmes, I am not completely informed. My dear brother has not seen fit to confide his entire troubles, even to me. In fact, until your arrival yesterday, I did not even know that you had been sent for. But I can tell you that his worries are centered on the safety of the white elephant of Parbatipur.
4: White elephant? Excuse me.
5: Well, possibly you are not aware that white elephants actually do exist.
6: Oh, yes, though I understand that they're extremely rare.
5: Oh, extremely, Mr.
6: Am I right in thinking that in the East a white elephant is considered sacred?
5: Quite right.
6: Pray continue, sir.
5: Well, in 1750, the first white elephant was presented to my great-great-grandfather, and with it came a legend. The legend that the Maharaja's rule would be happy, healthy, and successful only as long as the elephant flourished. If the animal were to die, then the rain would come to an end, and the Maharaja was doomed to a sudden death.
6: Mr. Singh, who was responsible for the origin of this legend?
5: Oh, a good and wise man who traveled from the mountains beyond Nepal. He it was who brought the first elephant to my great-great-grandfather.
4: And how has the legend worked out in actual practice, sir?
5: Its prophecies have come frighteningly true, Dr. Watson.
4: Oh?
5: The first elephant was killed by his mahout, his own keeper, after my illustrious ancestor had dismissed the man for incompetence. A week later, my great-great-grandfather was himself killed in a native uprising. And so it has gone on, gentlemen, since then.
4: Amazing, amazing.
5: When the elephants have died, and they have always died, the Maharaja of Vaputipur has died a violent death soon after. And as each new Maharaja has succeeded to the title, the wise man from the beyond the mountains has appeared, and with him, a new sacred white elephant. He last appeared 4 years ago when my brother inherited the title.
4: But it can't still be the same man, sir.
5: Why not, Doctor?
4: Well, I mean to say, that'd make him a couple of 100 years old.
5: A trifle less, I fancy, Doctor.
4: Really, my dear sir, it seems to me your story's the wrong way round. Men don't live to such an age, whereas elephants are noted for their length of life.
6: That's true, Watson, but apparently not the sacred white ones of Parbatipur. Mr. Singh, in the event that your brother's death, who would become the Maharaja?
5: I should, Mr. Holmes. Oh, I can see what you are thinking, sir. The next in line to succeed to the title would have an excellent motive for wishing the animal dead.
6: Well, the logic is inescapable. The thought had no personal implications, I assure you.
4: Well, I'm very anxious to see this fabulous animal.
5: The sacred white elephant is never seen except at the yearly festival that celebrates another anniversary of the Maharaja's rule.
6: So the animal is only seen once a year, eh?
5: Yes, Mr. Holmes.
6: And when is the next anniversary, may I ask?
5: In 2 weeks' time.
4: No, our arrival seems to have coincided very nicely with the ceremony.
6: Yes, Watson, a fact that I'm sure is not coincidental. Well, Mr. Singh, I'm very glad that you told us the legend of the sacred white elephant, and now I suggest that you take us to the palace. I'm most anxious to make the Maharaja...

0: This is the council chamber, gentlemen. If you will wait here a moment, I will go and see if my brother is well enough to receive you.
1: Very well, sir.
2: My soul, Holmes, I'm not easily impressed, but this palace is absolutely staggering in its magnificence.
1: Yes, it does rather take one's breath away, doesn't it?
2: It does.
1: This floor is of the finest marble, and unless I'm much mistaken, that magnificent rug is a genuine Bacara.
3: Yes, by Jove, it is.
2: I can swear that the staircase we mounted a moment ago had railings of solid gold.
1: It did, old chap.
2: It did?
1: This is a country of paradoxes. Where opulence, beyond the dreams of Midas, rubs shoulders with the direst poverty.
2: And yet, looking at a palace like this, it's not hard to see why India is called the brightest jewel in the diadem of the British Empire. Good Lord, what's that?
1: That is an elephant trumpeting.
2: Oh, yes, yes, of course. Do you suppose it's the sacred white one?
1: Undoubtedly. You will recall the Maharaja's brother told us it's the only one at the palace.
2: Cheers. It's an odd sound.
1: Yes, a very comforting one. The animal seems to be in the best of health.
4: Who waits in the Maharaja's council
2: room? Good gracious me, you gave me a start. I didn't hear you come in.
1: And my friend and I are waiting for an audience with His Highness.
4: No one can hold audience with the Maharaja. Please to leave.
2: Now look here, my good fellow.
1: Watson,
2: please to leave.
1: Watson.
2: What?
1: We've traveled 12,000 miles to see the Maharaja, sir, at his request. In any case, his brother is with him now arranging an audience.
4: I am Mada, the Maharaja's physician and chief counselor. And I tell you, you cannot hold audience today.
1: And I tell you that I haven't the slightest intention of leaving the palace without seeing him.
4: You defy authority of Mother? Saila!
5: Azur?
4: Sai Bloke, Lai Jao.
1: Now, I warn you that if I have any...
2: Oh, I'm glad you're back, Mr. Singh. This fellow told us that we couldn't see your brother.
1: And furthermore, he seems to labor under the misapprehension that he can have us thrown bodily out of the palace.
0: Mother, you do not understand. These are the gentlemen my brother wishes to see. From England, he has sent for them.
4: It was against my counsel they were summoned. No good will come of this.
0: Follow me, gentlemen. My brother, the Maharaja, will see you now. But please do not stay with him too long. He is far from well.

0: Mr. Sherlock Holmes, Dr. Watson, I'm so happy you have arrived here safely. It was great imposition to ask you to travel so far.
1: Oh, not at all, sir. I only hope we can prove of material assistance to you.
2: Ranji?
0: Yes, Rabat?
2: I wish you would permit Dr. Watson to examine you.
3: That's just what I was about to suggest myself, sir. In fact, I brought my medical bag along just in case.
0: Mara would not approve. Mara not believe in Occidental medicine.
2: I do not trust Mara. I do not think he wishes you to get well. Please, Ranji, let the doctor examine you.
0: Very well. But you not tell Mara.
3: And now, what seems to be the trouble, Your Highness?
0: My eyes. They torture me. Night and day, they torture me.
3: Yes, I notice they seem very inflamed. Now, let me take a look at them. Yes. Now, open them a little wider, please, sir.
0: Eyes throb, burn. Night and day. Night, day, burn.
3: The color is distinctly reddened. However, this isn't anything very, very serious, sir. What you're suffering from is a case of what we call conjunctivitis.
0: What you do relieve pain, Doctor?
3: Oh, some eye drops will give you relief in no time, sir. I have some here in my bag.
0: Oh, thank you. Thank you. Perhaps medicine will help.
3: Yes, I'm sure it will, sir. Here you are. Now, this small bottle and an eyedropper. This is an eyedropper. Just put a few drops in the corner of each eye, and I'm sure that you'll get some relief in no time at all.
0: Thank you, Dr. Watson.
2: You think there is nothing seriously wrong, Doctor? Mada gave it as his opinion that my brother's eyesight was in serious danger.
3: Well, pardon my saying so, I think it more likely that my medical knowledge exceeds his. I can assure you there's nothing seriously the matter with your brother's eyes, sir.
0: I'm happy you say so. Now you will please excuse me while I take medication and rest a little. We discuss my problems later. Quarters already prepared for you in palace. You do not mind, Mr. Holmes?
1: Not at all, sir. Though in the interim, I should like to employ my time to the full by inspecting your sacred white elephant.
0: No, that I cannot allow. I must talk to you first.
1: I think, sir, you will do well to give me permission to see the animal. I already have my suspicions as to your reason for bringing me here, and it will be best if I'm completely informed when we have our discussion.
0: Very well. Can do no harm. Here, take ring. Show ring to Sucro. He's keeper of animal. Sucro will let you into elephant house when he sees ring.
1: Thank you, sir. And please rest comfortably. I'm sure that your worries are nearly at an end. Come on, Watson.

0: Well, they told us this was the Elephant House. Why in thunder doesn't the keeper open the door?
1: I imagine because his mind is preoccupied with music. Knock again, old fellow, will you? Uh-huh. He heard us that time.
0: Yeah, about time. He must have been knocking here for 5 or 6 minutes.
2: Alarm, sir. Here, Monte.
1: Tada hati tekni ko asti.
2: Tum tekni ne sekta.
1: Sekta. Maharaja said, kum ko asti mafik dio.
2: Brought out yourself. Either out.
0: Say, Holmes, the Maharaja's ring certainly seemed to do the trick. He didn't want to let us in until you showed it to him, did he?
1: Good and faithful servant, our friend Sukro.
2: Here, come to hai.
1: Here.
2: Hati, bagir.
1: Bagir. Kasa mafik.
2: Nezut hai, sir.
0: What's happened, Holmes?
1: The white elephant has disappeared, Watson.
0: Disappeared? That's ridiculous. Elephants don't just disappear.
2: Here, carry yourself.
1: Maharaja Sahib Kibolo. Kali Kibolo.
0: Where's he going?
1: I told him to go to the Maharaja and give him the news. But he was to tell it to no one else.
0: But Holmes, this is ridiculous. We heard the animal trumpeting here less than half an hour ago. How can an elephant be spirited away in that amount of time?
1: That's what we have to find out, my dear fellow. I've often heard of the Indian rope trick. Now we have a first-hand opportunity of solving a new mystery, the problem of the disappearing elephant.
0: This is farcical. We spent half an hour searching this elephant house. After all, an elephant isn't exactly insignificant. I doubt if you're going to find it under those boards in the corner over there.
1: True, Watson, but nonetheless, there are interesting clues to be observed.
0: Clues? What clues?
1: Come over here, old chap.
0: Bloodstains? Great Scott, you're not suggesting that's elephant's blood?
1: It's hard to say, though I would venture the opinion that it would require the blood of several human corpses to produce an equivalent amount of blood. In any case, you will notice that the stains are dried and old.
0: Hello? That must be the elephant keeper back from the palace.
1: Dr. Watson! His mother, the Maharaja's physician.
3: Mr. Holmes, Dr. Watson, at once you must come back to the palace.
1: What wrong, sir?
3: This is the Maharaja. Death has come to him.
0: Dead? Great heavens.
1: Exactly what happened?
3: Sukro, keeper of the elephant, came to the Maharaja. He said he had a most important message to deliver.
1: He had. I told him to deliver it. Then what happened?
3: A few moments later, I heard cries. I went to the Maharaja's room and found him in delirium. He was saying about the elephant having disappeared. His brother and I tried to give comfort to him, but we could do nothing. His breathing became more and more labored. Finally, it stopped altogether.
1: So the doom of Parvatipur is fulfilled once again. The elephant is gone and the Maharaja's reign is ended. Come on. We must go to the palace.
0: Yes, I must examine the body at once.
1: You're certain it was a natural death, Mr. Mudder?
3: Positive, Mr.
1: No Holmes. Symptoms of poisoning, for example?
3: Mr. Holmes, I have read some of your sensational stories in which obscure deaths are attributed to a subtle oriental poison unknown to Western science. I can assure you that if the Maharaja has been poisoned, it has been caused by no poison known to me.
0: When did he last eat?
3: Over 8 hours ago.
0: Well, it's possibly died of shock, Holmes. Shock and hysteria. When he knew that the elephant had vanished.
1: Yes, it's possible, but it's murder just the same.
3: Murder? Why do you say that, Mr. Holmes?
1: Because whoever caused the elephant to disappear did it with a deliberate intention of ending the Maharaja's reign. A diabolical plot, and one that I intend to overcome before this day is out.
4: Dr. Watson's story will continue in just a second, so all I'm going to say is, if you like a swell red wine with your dinner, well, then you should know about Petri California Burgundy. Petri Burgundy is a rich, hearty red wine that's just wonderful with hamburger and beef stew and pot roast and chops and, well, just about any meat or meat dish you can think of. And, of course, if you can get hold of a steak or a prime rib, well, then you've just got to serve that with Petri Burgundy. Petri Burgundy is a swell mealtime wine. The best friend a good meal ever had. No kidding. And now back to tonight's new Sherlock Holmes adventure, The Case of the Vanishing Elephant. Tell me, Doctor, did you examine the Maharaja's body?
0: Yes, of course I did, Mr. Bartell. Holmes was convinced that the Maharaja had been murdered, but I could find no trace of foul play. After my examination, I joined Holmes in our quarters, and I gave him my opinion.
1: Found out anything?
0: Looks like natural death to me, Holmes.
1: No traces of poison?
0: None that I could see. Of course, it's hard to be certain without an autopsy.
1: Did you suggest one?
0: Yes, but the new Maharaja won't hear of it. It's against their religion, apparently.
1: Yes, I was afraid of that. Meantime, I've been conducting a cross-examination of some of the palace servants.
0: Oh? What do you find out?
1: Principally that all of them heard the elephant trumpeting this morning.
0: Did any of them suggest how the animal might have been smuggled out to the palace grounds?
1: They insisted that such a feat would be impossible without their knowledge.
0: Well, what's our next move, Holmes?
1: To interrogate the one person who I'm sure can give us the true story of the elephant's disappearance, its keeper. Remember, we haven't seen him since he took the message to the palace. I suggest we return to the elephant house and have a persuasive talk.

0: This must be the house, the only one that's near the elephant pen. Ramshackle looking place, isn't it?
1: Extremely. Tukro!
0: Don't tell me that he's vanished too. Business is beginning to get on my nerves. Oh, no. Tukro!
1: I think under the circumstances, we'll take the liberty of entering. Tukro!
0: Look, Holmes. Look on the floor.
1: We're too late.
0: Good Lord. What a horrible sight. His throat's been cut.
1: Obviously another murder. He knew the secret of the vanishing elephant. Let's have a look around. Tukro was quite a musician. Look at this weird assortment of instruments. Native lute.
0: Well, we heard him playing that today as we approached the elephant house.
1: What's this?
0: It looks like a sort of giant megaphone.
1: A musical instrument of some kind. Observe the mouthpiece here. Let's see what kind of noise it makes.
0: Great Scott. The instrument sounds exactly like an elephant trumpeting.
1: Of course. Humps, Carl, why didn't I think of this before? Come on, Watson, back to the palace as fast as your legs can carry you. The mystery is...

0: You say you have solved the problem of the missing elephant, Mr.
1: Yes,
0: Holmes?
1: Sir. And also the cause of your brother's death and Sucrose's murder.
0: Indeed. That is very important news. Won't you both sit down, please?
2: Thank you, sir. Thank you.
0: Please proceed, Mr. Holmes.
1: Thank you. First, the elephant did not vanish today. The beast must have died a natural death months ago. All that happened today was that I discovered its absence.
0: Are you suggesting that my brother knew the beast was dead?
1: I am, sir. But he was afraid to publish the news. He knew that his rule would fall into a state of chaos if the fact were known. You yourself, sir, have told us how strong is the native belief in this legend.
2: Oh, how did he dispose of the elephant?
1: Unobtrusively, over a period of time. The bloodstains in the elephant house would indicate that the animal had been cut up into disposable fragments, which could be removed by the faithful Sucro without attracting suspicion. All this time, though, the elephant horn was blown at suitable intervals to indicate that the sacred animal was still alive.
2: As if the Maharaja knew the beast was dead, why did he die of shock when he received the news?
0: I think the answer to that question, Dr. Watson, would be that my brother died of shame when he knew that his imposture had been discovered.
1: A little far-fetched, sir, if you don't mind my saying so. Now, I'm certain the reason your brother brought me to your country was to reveal that imposture to me. He knew the day was coming soon when he must show the elephant to his people. The festival would have been held in 2 weeks' time, I think you told us, sir. I imagine that he wanted me to devise a method of smuggling a new white elephant into the palace grounds before that time.
0: Tell me, Mr. Sherlock Holmes, why did my brother die today?
1: Because he was murdered. Just as Sucro was murdered later.
2: Murdered? How, Holmes?
1: Oh, very ingeniously. By poison, but not, as you might expect, by any subtle eastern poison. No, one of the most recent of Western poisons was used. A poison unknown to Oriental science. Delirium, followed by a strangulated breathing, is highly typical of the newly discovered poison, hyoscyamine.
2: But he hadn't eaten for 8 hours.
1: True, Watson, but you see, this hyoscyamine was administered to an eyedropper.
2: Good heavens, an eyedropper.
1: The poison penetrates with unusual ease through the membranes of the eyes, if you will recall.
2: Yes, you're right, by Jove, it does. It must have been that physician fellow, Marmado, whatever his name is.
1: No, my dear chap. This has been a case of confusions. Let's do a little clear thinking now, shall we? You see, we were deceived by the apparent sequence of events. We discovered the elephant missing and thought that fact had caused the Maharaja's death.
2: Whereas his murder was quite a separate matter. The poison must have been placed in the eye drops while we were in the elephant house.
1: Precisely, dear chap. And when the murderer saw how the problem of the missing elephant confused us, he killed its unfortunate keeper to prevent us from learning the truth. Yes, you're strangely silent, Mr. Singh.
0: Am I, Mr. Holmes? I am fascinated by your flow of unassailable logic. Of course, you realize that I am now the Maharaja, the King of Kings, an absolute ruler with all power, including that of the police. Do you care to denounce the murderer to me?
1: Oh, come, sir. I think it's time the buttons came off our foils. I'm well aware that you studied medicine at the University of Edinburgh. You had the motive, the opportunity, and the knowledge to kill your brother. The murder of Sucro was probably performed by an underling.
2: Great Scott, what a shocking...
0: You are a clever man, Mr. Holmes. A very clever man.
1: Clever enough to realize that an absolute ruler, a ruler with all powers, including that of the police, is not apt to denounce himself.
0: Again, your logic is unassailable. Goodbye, gentlemen. I trust your voyage home will be a pleasant one.
1: I warn you, sir, that I shall make a full report of my findings in this case to the British Commissioner for this state.
0: Why should he prove more effectual than the great Sherlock Holmes? Goodbye, gentlemen, and bon voyage.
2: Filthy murderer. Makes my blood boil to think that he can't be brought to justice.
1: But he can, and he will be. Civilized laws of the Occident cannot be enforced here, then we must fight him with his own weapons.
2: What do you mean, Holmes?
1: If we have a farewell talk with Mr. Madder, the dead Maharaja's physician, friend, and counselor.

0: This is a terrible story you have told me, Mr. Holmes. My beloved ruler murdered by his own brother, and yet he cannot be made to account for his crimes.
1: He can be, sir, if you will help Mr. Holmes.
0: Of course I will. What can I do?
2: Try and obtain the eye drops before they're destroyed, will you? Have them analyzed by a Western scientist and forward the reports to me in London. I'll take the necessary action.
0: I will try to do that, Mr. Holmes. But if I fail, there is one other way I can avenge my master's death. In a few weeks, the new Maharaja will be enthroned.
2: Ah, I understand you, sir. The wise man from beyond the mountains of Nepal will bring a new white elephant. Perhaps an elephant that will not live very long.
0: You understand me perfectly, Mr. Holmes. I can promise you that the elephant will die in a very short time. And with it, the new Maharaja, my master, shall be avenged.

0: was quite a story, Doctor. Quite a story. And tell me, what did happen to the next white elephant of Poverty Port?
1: By an extraordinary coincidence, it died the day after the new Maharaja's enthronement. And that scoundrel was himself killed in an uprising that occurred just a few days later.
0: You know something? I think I could be very happy as an Indian Maharaja.
1: Really?
0: Mm-hmm. Beautiful palace, yeah. Beautiful women, beautiful jewels. And every year on my birthday, the natives would give me my weight in gold. You know, I could learn to like that. That is, if I tried.
1: Yes, and every week you'd speak to your subjects over the radio and tell them all about Petri wine.
0: Oh, now, wait a minute, Doctor. I don't always talk about Petri wine.
1: That's right. You don't always talk about Petri wine. You've got to sleep sometime.
0: All right, go on. Kid me about it. But Petri wine is worth talking about. After all, what other wine has the tradition behind it that Petri wine has? Don't forget, the Petri family has been making Petri wine for generations, since way back before there were electric lights and telephones and things like that. They've been making Petri wine since the 1800s, and handing down from father to son, every bit of valuable knowledge and experience. There's no doubt about it. The Petri family really knows how to turn luscious grapes into wonderful wine. That's why you can't go wrong with a Petri wine. Petri took time to bring you good wine. Well, Doctor, how's about giving us a clue to next week's story?
1: Well, next week, Mr. Bartell, I'm going to tell you an adventure in which I'm afraid I didn't exactly cover myself with glory, shall we say. But I think you'll find the story an exciting one, my boy, because it's composed of equal parts of romance, of international intrigue, and of sudden death.
0: Tonight, Sherlock Holmes' adventure is written by Dennis Green and Anthony Boucher and is based on an incident in the Sir Arthur Conan Doyle story, The Engineer's Thumb. Mr. Rathbone appears through the courtesy of Metro-Goldwyn-Mayer and Mr. Bruce through the courtesy of Universal Pictures, where they are now starring in the Sherlock Holmes series. The Petri Wine Company of San Francisco, California, invites you to tune in again next week, same time, same station. This is Harry Bartell saying goodnight for the Petri family. Sherlock Holmes comes to you from our Hollywood studios. This is the Mutual Broadcasting System.

0: I'm Bill Rudman, and this is Footlight Parade, Sounds of the American Musical. This time, the rebroadcast of four programs cracking open the Stephen Sondheim Encyclopedia, published in 2021. Our guest is author Rick Pender, and as you will hear, he is a man obsessed, with 637 pages to prove it, covering all of Sondheim's musicals except the one produced posthumously. This is Sondheim literally from A to Z, lots of illuminating talk and lots of great recordings. So stick around. As usual, the program is produced by the Musical Theater Project.
1: Merry Christmas, Aki. Guess who this is? The Blue Network has been kind enough to lend me their facilities long enough to make a Christmas record for my favorite lyricist. Here it is, just for you.

0: Rick Pender, author of the Stephen Sondheim Encyclopedia. What did we just hear? I mean, besides the obvious.
1: Well, that that teenage voice that you heard was little Stevie Sondheim sending his greetings to Aki, a.k.a. Oscar Hammerstein II, who was his mentor.
0: Yeah.
1: Sondheim at that time was 12, approaching his 13th birthday. It was Christmas 1943.
0: Right. And then we went into...
1: We went into Comedy Tonight, the number that opened. A funny thing happened on the way to the Forum, Sondheim's first show for which he both composed and wrote lyrics, something he was yearning to do, although he was involved in successful projects prior to that.
0: And that was the original cast. We heard Zero Mostel, and I learned from your book that all three of the actors who have played that show on Broadway won Tony Awards.
1: Yes.
0: Phil Silvers being number two and Nathan Lane number three, which shows you what a great role it is.
1: Yeah, absolutely.
0: Rick, we Stephen Sondheim mavens, we know who we are. We know you as the longtime managing editor of the Sondheim Review, but that's really small potatoes compared to writing an encyclopedia. How long did these 617 pages with hundreds of footnotes take you, and whose idea was it?
1: Well, the idea of it came to me from the publisher. That's Roman and Littlefield. They're a publisher based in New Jersey. Mm-hmm. And they approached me. They didn't approach me first. The first person they approached was Mark Horowitz at the Library of Congress.
0: Good choice.
1: Mark had been a big help to me with the magazine, a tremendous resource in so many ways, and had written many articles for the magazine. They had asked him. He is busy with another project right now, collecting and organizing correspondence by Oscar Hammerstein. Mm-hmm. And he said, I don't have time, but why don't you talk to Rick? He edited that magazine. He knows his way around Sondheim. And so that's how it came to me.
0: Mm-hmm. And so how long did it take you?
1: I began work on it very early in 2018 and finished the writing in the fall of 2019. It was about 18 months of writing.
0: Wow.
1: Then, of course, I still had all the editing and copy editing and proofreading and all of that sort of thing.
0: Yeah. Did you ever wake up in the middle of the night thinking, oh, geez, I got to include this and so?
1: Did I wake up every night thinking things like that? Yes. And quite a few of them got in, but yeah.
0: Good. Then you and I are equally neurotic.
1: Yes.
0: We have got so many songs to play from 18 Sondheim musicals, and we're going to not go through chronologically. I want to bounce around in these conversations. But in the book, you tell us that the film of West Side Story was what first got your heart beating.
1: What got me was... Something's coming. And I listened to that. I thought these words are fabulous, making a one-handed catch and just being excited about things. I had no idea who Stephen Sondheim was. I learned about that later. But it was the lyrics of that show that really caught my interest. Good.

Yes, it could. Something's coming, something good. If I can wait, something's coming. I don't know what it is, but it is gonna be great. With a click, with a shock.

0: music by Leonard Bernstein, and a lyric by our subject in 4 weeks during the next 2 months, Stephen Sondheim, as chronicled by Rick Pender. I do have another piece of early Sondheim queued up, Rick. Say just a bit about his unproduced 1954 show, Saturday Night. There's a cast album from the off-Broadway production in 2010, but I'm going back to 1985 because I think this is an electric performance of What More Do I Need? You've given us Liz Callaway as an entry in your book. How come? I think he's a big fan of hers, right?
1: He must be. She has been in such an array of things. She made her Broadway debut in Merrily We Roll Along. She's been in a number of the concerts that memorialized Sondheim and really cataloged a lot of his work. So he seems to have really warmed to her as a performer.
0: And Saturday Night itself, just give us a hint of what it's about.
1: Okay. Well, it comes from 1954. It's really the earliest show that still gets produced by him. And it was a story about young men thinking to invest in a hot scheme through the stock market, which goes woefully wrong. It's a bunch of guys who sit around on a front porch in Flatbush and concoct ideas to get rich quick.
0: Yeah. And I think when it was sort of rediscovered, if that's the right word, in London first, before it was done in New York. I think when Sondheim saw it, he said it was like looking at his baby pictures.
1: And that's what it sounds like in a lot of ways. I mean, you can see and hear some of his creative talent already, mm-hmm. but it was before West Side Story, and it never got produced because the producer died unexpectedly and it went off the rails.
2: Once I

from a Stephen Sondheim evening in 1983 at the Whitney. Here's something now from Sweeney Todd that has actually become something, I think, something of a standard since the show opened in 1979. Sondheim is a master of irony and subtext, as we know, and that's how Not While I'm Around was originally performed. Tell me, though, about the scary nature, the scary.

0: demonstrate that as the years have gone by, more and more so-called pop singers have been attracted to Sondheim's work, which was not the case in the beginning, as you know. It took a while for Stephen Sondheim to become anything more than a cult figure. And you point out that Sondheim loves Barbra Streisand. What does he have to say about Barbra Streisand?
1: Well, he seems to be really in deep admiration of her, the meticulous way she approaches songs. And he has even rewritten the lyrics for a few things for her Broadway recordings because of his respect for her.
0: So here she is in 1983. It's one of seven songs by Sondheim that she included in the Broadway album.

0: from Sweeney Todd, as covered by Barbra Streisand. My guest, Rick Pender, has written a kind of monumental Stephen Sondheim encyclopedia. Seems like no one's ever done that for an American songwriter. Am I right about that?
1: Not that I'm aware of.
0: Yeah, that is so cool. You quote his three rules for himself, as it were. One is less is more, another is content dictates form, and the third is God is in the details.
1: And he adds, all in the service of clarity.
0: Yes, indeed. And actually, you know, he's so demanding of himself that for me, he usually accomplishes all three of those things in one song.
1: Yes.
0: Quite often.
1: Yes.
0: Madame Armfeldt's Liaisons knocks me out because here is where I really find God in the details. The history she chronicles is so rich, it's so vivid, and you tell us in the encyclopedia that Sondheim and Hal Prince were not too keen on Hermione Gingold playing this role at first. But for me, this is a definitive performance. What do you think?
1: Well, she had a reputation of being more of a

0: comic performer, I think. And I think that they felt that perhaps that didn't fit with their vision of this role. But she came and auditioned quite nervously, in fact, because she knew that they, well, she knew who they were. She said at one point that she had performed before royalty and, and other famous people, but she'd never performed before Hal Prince and Steve Sondheim. And so she sang a song, and Sondheim said, "Okay, that's good. Do another one." And she said, "I only know one song." She said, "I'll do it again if you'd like."
1: And then she took off her wig.
0: Yes, at the end, they were all bowled over by her performance, and she said, "Well, I've read several things that you've said about this role," and she said, "I am the same age as Madame Armfelt, and besides which, I know at the end when she passes away in her wheelchair, her wig is supposed to slip." And at that point, she tipped her wig and said, "And I wear a wig."
1: This may be a good place to do an insert before we play the song. Sondheim's respect for the book writer.
0: Yes. People refer to his shows as Sondheim shows, but Sondheim wrote the music and the lyrics. A few of them he came up with ideas for, Sweeney Todd, for instance, probably being the principal example. But by and large, every one of his shows is the product of him working closely with a book writer, writing the script for the shows. And in many cases, he waited until the show was well into rehearsal to begin writing or finishing songs to tailor them to what the book writer had written. And on many occasions, also, he would ask them perhaps to write a monologue that would go in the place of that song, and then he would draw material from that monologue to become the song.
1: In this case, A Little Night Music, the librettist was Hugh Wheeler, and Sondheim thinks this is one of the best books ever written for a musical, right?
0: Yes. And Wheeler also wrote the book for Sweeney Todd.
1: Yeah, indeed.
2: At the villa of the Baron de Signac,

figs. No, not even figs. 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Ah, liaisons. Now, where was I? Oh, yes. At the palace of the Duke.

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The lack of taste that they display. Where is style? Where is skill? Where is forethought? Where's discretion of the heart? Where's passion in the art? Where's craft? With a smile and a will, but with more thought. I acquired a chateau

Let us hope this lunacy is just a trend. Where was I? Oh, yes. In the castle of the King of the Belgians.

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He did me a duchy. Liaisons, what's happened to them? Liaisons today. Untidy.

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0: Hermione Gingold from the classic original cast recording of Stephen Sondheim and Hugh Wheeler's A Little Night Music, 1973. My guest is Rick Pender, and we're talking about his new Stephen Sondheim encyclopedia. We're doing this in four parts because there's so many truly great songs for you to hear or revisit. So all we can do, even in four shows, is scratch the surface. I'm Bill Rudman. This is Footlight Parade.
1: Attention, everyone. 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
0: Rick Pender, I think Sondheim himself has characterized much of his work as ambivalent or ambiguous in terms of what his characters are feeling, which is not at all typical of the American musical, as you know. Example, Sorry Grateful from Company, right?
3: Yes, absolutely. That song is really, I think, a key to the overall themes of that show, where you can fall in love and be happy, but then what you get it, are you really happy? And so this Sorry Grateful song is sung by three of the men in the company who are all married, and they are talking about how they are always sorry and they are always grateful for the relationships that they have.
4: Harry, you ever sorry you got married?

0: You know, Rick, I remember when Company was first produced in 1970, critic Walter Kerr, remember him, summarized his review by saying, "As for me, I'm sorry grateful," which I think is typical Walter Kerr and his resistance to musical theater that was trailblazing in any
1: Yes.
0: way. We got to play Robert's final statement at the end, which is not ambivalent so much as a cry from the heart, I think. Talk about the problems they had deciding what this final song should be and what Dean Jones, who played Robert, experienced doing this show.
1: Well, Dean Jones, let me just preface this by saying, was going through a pretty bitter divorce as that show was being readied and opening. And in fact, he bowed out about a month into the run. He stayed long enough to record the
0: Yeah.
1: original cast album, but said that the material was so hard for him to deal with.
0: I
1: So
0: bet. Yeah.
1: that was that. But Sondheim actually wrote three songs that were used or were visualized for the conclusion of the Shemies, and it was a number that was sort of his rationale for should he propose or not or whatever. That one never even really made it into rehearsal. In Boston, when they tried out the show, he wrote a song called "Happily Ever After," which Hal
0: Yeah.
1: Prince called the bitterest, most unhappy song ever written, and we didn't know how devastating it would be until we saw it in front of an audience. He said it scared them and it scared me. It was too complicated. So see, he said he knew Steve was trying to write something affirmative, but it just didn't come across that way. It's a very bitter sounding song. So then he wrote "Being Alive." And that song has become the iconic conclusion, one that is sung by many, many performers. And it is a much more heartwarming piece of, all right, being alone is one thing, but if you're not going to be with someone, then you are losing the opportunity to have deep feelings.
0: And you know, one thing that's always struck me about this song is that it is so, it's written with such subtlety and nuance as he goes from one section to another that it feels like it's somebody who is on a therapist's couch working his way through a problem, don't you think?
1: Yes, I think so.
2: Bobby, baby, Robert, darling, Bobby, we've been trying to call
3: Bobby, baby,
2: Bobby.

0: in your sleep.
1: That's true, but there's more than that.
2: Is that all you think there is to it?
3: You've got so many reasons for not being with someone, but Robert, you haven't one good reason for being alone.
1: Come on, you're onto something, Bobby. You're onto something.
0: Someone.

0: what you look for, you know.
1: You're not a kid anymore, Robbie. I don't think you'll ever be a kid again, kiddo.
2: Hey, buddy, don't be afraid that it won't be perfect. The only thing to be afraid

0: me.
1: Robert, how do you know so much about it when you've never been there?
2: It's much better living it than looking at it, Robert.
3: Add him up, Bobby. Add him up.
4: Someone to crown you with love. Someone

0: Again, definitive, Dean Jones and Company. My guest is Rick Pender. He's the author of the Stephen Sondheim Encyclopedia. So I want you to talk about what Sondheim says when people say that one of his songs absolutely must be autobiographical. I'm thinking of Finishing the Hat from Sun in the Park with George. So lead us into Mandy Patinkin and that one.
1: Finishing a Hat is a song about being an artist and being creative. Sondheim balks at the idea of making something, attributing something to him that he's working out some personal aspect of his life. He is writing songs for characters. Perhaps he has feeling because he is a creative artist himself, but that song is not an autobiographical number.
0: Yeah, so we're going to play it, and we have to play Mandy in this
1: one. Of course.
0: And then I've got another song that often gets sort of falsely identified as autobiographical. Here they are.
2: Yes, she looks for me. Good. Let her look for me to tell me why she left me, as I always knew she would. I had thought she understood. They have never understood.

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0: Mr. Sondheim himself in 1973. That one, I have to admit, could be my autobiography. But let's just say it expresses something universal. I think that's what's really beautiful about it. I asked you to choose the opening and closing songs for each of our four conversations in this mini-series. And, you know, Comedy Tonight, that was a no-brainer, Rick. I mean, yeah, sure.
1: Of course.
0: Of course. And this is too, but tell me why the reprise of Sunday in the Park with George, why it thrills you.
1: It is a beautiful choral number in which the characters all come together in the painting. They are represented in a way that they are literally in the configuration of the painting. But the choral singing is what always thrills me about it. It is all those pieces coming together like that. Sondheim has not written very many numbers that are really handled in a choral setting.
0: Right.
1: And that one is. And to me, that was a particular thrill.
2: Order. Design. Tension. Composition.

0: light. Dot, I cannot read this word.
1: Harmony.
0: So much love in his words. Forever with his colors. How George looks. He can look forever. What does he see?

white, a blank page or canvas, his favorite. So many possibilities.

0: That is breathtaking, even just on a recording, to hear that.
1: Yes.
0: Clearly, if I may be so bold, we are both having fun here.
1: Amen to that.

0: So I want you to show up next week for part two. Okay with you to be here?
1: I'll be here in a moment's notice.
0: Excellent. Rick Pender is the author of the Stephen Sondheim Encyclopedia, 617 pages that give the master his due and then some on Footlight Parade. We're going out with Stephen Sondheim's Goodbye for Now, the love theme from Warren Beatty's 1981 film Reds. I assume you're going to want the Stephen Sondheim Encyclopedia in either hardcover or paperback, and there's a 10% discount for online orders. Go to Rick's website, www.rickpenderwrites. Scroll past his newest book on Sweeney Todd to the encyclopedia. There's a button that says Buy Now. It will take you to the Bloomsbury site for ordering. 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

0: And now time for the Footlight Parade bonus. I think we need a little more Zero Mostel, don't you? Of course, the irony is that although Forum won lots of Tony Awards, Stephen Sondheim didn't even get nominated.
1: Soudalus, get me that girl.
2: And if I can?
1: You are free.
2: I am what?
1: Free.
2: Free. Oh, what a word. Oh, what a word. Say it again.
1: Free.
2: I often thought, I often dreamed how it would be, and yet I never thought I'd be once again.
1: Free.
2: But when you come to think of such things, a man should have the rights that all others. Can you imagine what it will be like when I am

0: Freeman. Can you see me being pseudoless the citizen? Can you see me being given to me once again?
1: Free!
0: Yes!
1: Free!
0: That's it!
1: Free!
0: Now, not so fast. I didn't think the way I am. And I don't have to pay a thing. I'm just a slave and everything's free. If I were free, then nothing would be free. And if I'm beaten now and then, what does it matter?
2: Free.
0: Can you see me? Can you see me as a poet writing poetry? All my verse will be
2: free.
0: Our museum will have me...

0: Pseudolus, the founder of a family. I'll be Pseudolus, the pillar of society. I'll be Pseudolus, the man, if I can only be
1: free.
0: Sing it.
1: Free.
0: Spell it.
1: F-R-double.

Zero Mostel and Brian Davies in 1962's A Funny Thing Happened on the Way to the Forum, with lyrics and music by Stephen Sondheim, the first Broadway show in which he did both.

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1: the voice.
2: Costello program starring Bud Abbott and Lou Costello, brought to you by Camel, the cigarette of costlier, properly aged tobacco. The Abbott and Costello program with the modern rhythm of Will Osborne and his orchestra, Iris Adrian, the swingy singing of Connie Haynes, and spotlighting that tubby, tricky little troublemaker who, when he let the air out of his uncle's tire because he heard the family was looking for a flat, calmly said,

0: Well, Costello, I've been waiting to see you. Where were you this morning? You know you had a date with me to go duck hunting at daybreak? What did you do, oversleep?
1: Oh, no. I got up before daybreak, Abbott, but something terrible happened.
0: Something terrible happened? What was it?
1: At 5:30 this morning, I tiptoed out to the kitchen to cook my breakfast. I put on the maid's apron, and I was bending over the stove when the milkman came in. The milkman grabbed me in his arms and kissed me 3 times. Abbott, you know what?
0: What?
1: I think we're engaged.
0: Will you please talk, then? You certainly missed a great hunting trip this morning.
1: Well, I was too tired anyway, Abbott. I went hunting last night in Griffith Park.
0: Why, you dummy, there's no hunting in Griffith Park.
1: How long have you been in Hollywood?
0: Shut up, brother. That's ridiculous. I don't think you know anything about hunting.
1: Oh, no? What time I shot a bear in the foot and knocked all his teeth out?
0: Now, wait a minute. How could you knock a bear's teeth out of if you shot him on the foot?
1: He was biting his toenail.
0: Oh, come on. Costello, you should be ashamed of yourself. How could you have the nerve to stand up here in front of this intelligent audience and tell such a horrible joke?
1: Well, I happen to like that joke, Abbott. In fact, I like it so well, I think I'm going to tell it again.
2: No, no, not that. Anything but that. Don't tell a joke.
1: Come here, buddy. If you don't like our program, what did you come in here for?
3: I was listening to you on my car radio. I came in here to prove something.
1: What are you trying to prove?
3: At first, I thought the radio was on the bum. Now I know the bum is on the radio.
1: Now, there's a nice boy. I'd like to buy him a ticket on a sinking ship.
0: Never mind him, Costello. Why aren't you wearing your Spanish...

0: Just you. Do you realize tonight you and I are invited to the Latin American embassy?
1: Oh, yes.
0: Yes, the ambassador asked us to come over to help him cement friendly relations.
1: Cement friendly relations?
0: Yep.
1: Not me, Abbott. That's what got my Uncle Artie Stebbins 20 years in Alcatraz.
0: Your Uncle Artie Stebbins is in Alcatraz?
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0: Let us give praise to the Lord this day, for this is the day that the Lord has made. So let us rejoice and be glad in it always. I welcome you to this house of worship and say good morning.
1: Good morning.
0: Friends, did you know God is good?
1: All the time.
0: So good to have you worshiping with us. We want to especially welcome those who may be guests visiting with us. We're glad that you are here. Would you and all of us take a moment and register your attendance? There's a card as an insert in your bulletin. Fill that out as completely as you feel needed. And if you have any questions or would like more information about our church, on the back, you can check those boxes. And when we collect the offering, just drop those in the plate this morning. Also, if you have a prayer request, you can either put it on that card, or there's also in front of you a small blue prayer card in the pew back. Pull that out now and fill that out, and then hold on to those during our opening song this morning. Our ushers will come down the aisle and they'll hold a card up. You just hold your card up, they'll collect those, bring them to me for our prayer time later. As you're doing all of that, I just want to say we are so blessed to be a part of a congregation that is so active and so much going on in the life of our community. And so there's a lot in your bulletin. I hope you'll read through those announcements today and in the coming week. For example, tonight our youth group kicks back off for the fall season at 5 o'clock with a family gathering. Also at 5 p.m. is the open house at our Wesley Foundation on the campus of WIU. Of course, choir practices have started back up on Wednesday or Thursday nights, 7 o'clock, if you want to join our choir. Coming up in just 2 weeks from today is the family game night, and that is from 5 to 7. There's information in your bulletin. And also our SPRC is asking if you are interested in hosting a small group gathering as a get-to-know-you gathering for Pastor Marcus. We would love for you to give a call to either Marcia Molden or Gina Anderson. Their contact info is on the back of the bulletin, and you can read through that as well. Today on our altar, we celebrate the flowers that are in honor of Ben Hughes and also in memory of Luann Sanner. And so they're beautiful arrangements, and we give thanks for that. As we prepare ourselves for worship, I hope you'll take a moment to center yourself. Let us be fully gathered into this place. And if you would, turn your attention to Jane Copeland, who I'd like to invite to come forward now. If you don't know Jane, she is the secretary and treasurer for the Fellheimer Trust. And she is coming, as we always do in every fall, to give us the report, the annual report of the Fellheimer Trust. So would you help me in welcoming Jane this morning?
2: Thank you. Good morning. I wanted to take a few minutes of your time to bring you up to date on the Fellheimer Trust. For those who may not be familiar with the Fellheimer Trust, it is a charitable trust that was created in 1971 from a large estate that was left to the church by J. Wallace Fellheimer. Here is a picture of Mr. and Mrs. Fellheimer. In Macomb, the name Fellheimer pops up fairly often. You see it at the YMCA, in the school district, at the hospital. That's because Mrs. Fellheimer left her part of the estate to various local organizations. Our Fellheimer Trust comes from Mr. Fellheimer's share of the estate. In 1967, Mr. Fellheimer passed away and left his money in a trust that would come to Wesley Church upon Mrs. Fellheimer's death. The church formed a committee and began discussing what to do with this large sum of money. They discussed a number of different ideas. At the time, they were building the sanctuary, so they certainly thought about using the money for that. But then they made the most amazing and wonderful decision. They decided to give it away. They gave it away to a trust, and they created a committee of trustees to decide on specific ways to donate it. When Mrs. Fellheimer died, the trust was valued at about $7.1 million. Currently, it's valued at about $14.6 million, and in the meantime, the trust has given away more than $18 million to charitable causes. Most causes are faith-based, but we've also given to local civic causes and to scholarships over the years. When you came in this morning, we hope you received a copy of this booklet. If not, please pick one up at the Welcome Center after service. As the book explains, the members of the committee determine an annual budget, and then we follow specific instructions from the Fellheimer Trust document in regard to some funding that goes to the church to help support programs and care for facilities, and that there are also some expenses to be paid, including paying an organization to invest the funds. The largest part of the budget, though, is set aside for grants and scholarships. That financial information is detailed in this book, and if there are questions about it, please feel free to contact me or any member of the trust committee. What I want to talk about this morning is the programs that were served by this amazing ministry during 2026. The distribution of Fellheimer grants fall mostly into four broad categories: churches and ministries, local community services, youth, families, and seniors, and scholarships. In 2026, Fellheimer gave financial support for projects to about 20 different churches in the region. Some grants were for updates to physical facilities, others were for specific ministries or mission trips. Here are some of the church-related ministries that Fellheimer supported this year. 218 Missions is a faith-based ministry in the Gillespie area that provides minor home repairs to people in need, particularly people with disabilities. The Henderson Settlement in the Appalachian region has been serving individuals in many ways for about 100 years. Our grant this year was to help with food distribution there. Family Life and Church Shelter in Mount Vernon, Illinois, provides shelter to individuals experiencing homelessness. Our grant paid for a freezer to hold food for meals there. Redbird Mission in Beverly, Kentucky provides many services. This grant helped fund supplies, meals, and transportation for a summer program for school children. And Wouldn't It Be Lovely is a remarkable ministry in Springfield, Illinois. It's a very successful rehabilitation program for young women in recovery from addiction. As part of their therapy, the women learn to refinish wooden furniture, and that it's then sold to help support the program. They also have a little retail store in Springfield where they sell other things participants have made, things like candles, t-shirts, and jewelry. So our grant helped replace the heating and air conditioning system in the building in which the women live and work. In the local community, Fellheimer contributed to a number of programs to help individuals and families improve their living situations. Giving Gardens provides free fresh produce to anyone in the community who wishes to go pick it, and it also helps people learn to grow their own gardens. Loaves and Fishes distributes vouchers for local grocery stores. The Good Food Pantry at WIRC allows individuals to select their own groceries from pantry shelves. Jail Ministry for Jesus provides spiritual support to prisoners in local jails and also to their families. Other community projects included a grant to the Salvation Army and to the Samaritan Well, which provides transitional housing for men, women, and families. The Macomb Morning Rotary received a grant to assist with the costs of continuing to sponsor an international high school student each year for the next 5 years. And a grant was given to the McDonough-Cunny Choral Society. They've given us many lovely concerts in the past, and we hope they will do so again in the future. Fellheimer funds contributed to ministries for people of all ages, starting with babies at Baraka ONG, which is an orphanage in the Democratic Republic of Congo, and the Baby Fold in Normal. We gave financial support to several camps in the region, and financial support to Wesley Village for the Judy's Suites project, which they're doing now to provide assisted living homes on the second floor of their main building. Fellheimer contributed to several youth ministries this year. We contributed to the cost of a building project for the Boy Scouts to provide modern showers and a storm shelter. Grants to help with transportation and food costs for the local Youth for Christ organization that serves middle school and high school students in Macomb and Bushnell. WIU Wesley Foundation received several grants. They've completed their parking and sidewalk project and were able to provide internships for musicians and a summer intern to assist with their ministries. And Eastern Illinois Wesley Foundation received a grant to help with updating the room that students use for prayer time. Fellheimer scholarships were provided to about 50 individuals this year. That includes students who attend the Macomb campus of Spoon River College, our music interns that work with us here at Wesley, and our scholarship for students from McDonough County United Methodist Churches. I'd like to talk a little bit about the Fellheimer Scholarship Program for United Methodist students. Students apply in February of their senior year of high school. They need to be members of a United Methodist Church in McDonough County, be regular attenders of worship at their church, and be active in at least one regular weekly ministry of their church, such as youth group or choir. They're required to participate in at least one short-term Christian ministry, such as a mission trip or a camp experience. Unlike many other scholarships, it's not based on financial need. No financial information is even requested. And it's not based strictly on academic achievement.

0: alumni of this program, and I'm glad to see you. Applications for the class of 2027 will become available in February of 2027. These are the names of the individuals who are currently serving the trust, five voting committee members who each serve for 5 years. Our senior minister serves in an advisory capacity, and then there are two employees of the trust, me and the legal advisor, who is Jeff DeJody. So that's the update on the trust. If you didn't get a copy of the report, please stop by the Welcome Center of Service and pick one up. Thank you for your time.
1: Thank you, Jane. Friends, let us, now that we have heard the wonderful news of this ongoing ministry, thanks to the Fellheimers and to all of those who've served faithfully on that committee over the last several decades, we prepare ourselves as the community here to offer our worship with all our heart, soul, mind, and strength in Christ. As we hear these words of declaration to center us as we prepare, hear now these words from Psalm 27. The Lord is my light and my salvation. Whom then shall I fear? For the Lord is the stronghold of my life. Of whom then shall I be afraid? One thing I ask of the Lord, this I seek, to live in the house of the Lord all the days of my life, to behold the beauty of the Lord and to inquire in his temple, to wait for the Lord. So let us be strong. Let our hearts take courage as we wait for the Lord. Let us worship together.
2: Amen. Thanks, Pastor Don. Please stand and join us as we continue worship, church.

Amen. Thanks be to God. 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Would you be seated, friends? And I want to invite the children that are here this morning to come on down front. I want to spend a few moments with you gathered together. Let's come on down.

0: morning. Hey, Sarah, good morning. Oliver, come on down. Well, hello. How are you? Okay. Huh? Are you all glad to be here today? Yeah. I am glad to be here with you as well. I got to tell you, I love the summer. And you know why I love summer? Well, there are a lot of reasons why I love summer, but one of them is because summer is the season of baseball. Woo! Who likes baseball? Anybody like baseball here? Oh, you do? You do? Yeah? You? Some of it? Yeah, we got some baseball fans over there. Awesome. All right, let me see. If your favorite team is in Chicago, raise your hands if you like that. Oh, all right. If your favorite team is in St. Louis, raise your hands. Oh. If your favorite team is someplace other than those two cities, raise your hands. Oh, the Brew Crew. Oh, the Royals. Awesome. Well, all right. So I am. What? How could you boo? Oh, look at you guys. Oh, really? Really? You're going to boo your pastor? Oh. Well, all right. But you know what? What if the teams that we like, what if we really liked all the teams? Is that possible?
1: Yeah.
0: It is? Wow. I'm surprised to hear. You know, in the scriptures, in the Bible, I'm going to be reading a story today from a man named Paul. Anybody know the story of Paul the apostle? Yeah, you've heard about him? Paul writes about the church, and he writes about two very different groups of people. They called them the Jewish people and the Gentile people. They were very, very different.

0: different. It would be like Cubs fans and Cardinal fans. See, look, I brought my Cardinal shirt today too. Yeah, are you happy about that? Any boos for that one? Boo! That's right, yeah. But what if I told you that I am both a Cubs fan and a Cardinal fan? That would be weird. That would be weird, wouldn't it? It seems kind of strange. But the reason I share that with you is it's hard for us to really understand all this about Jews and Gentiles in the Bible, because we don't really understand what those different groups were like. But I got to tell you, we understand what it's like to be Cubs fans, Cardinal fans, or yes, even Brewers fans. And then most Cub fans really not only love the Cubs, but we also like not liking the Cardinals. Can I get an amen to that? Yeah. And Cardinal fans also love the Cardinals and take great joy in not liking the Cubs most of the time. So it's hard for Cubs fans to love Cardinal fans and vice versa. But what if I told you that God wants us to root for both teams? Would you be okay with that? No, no, yeah, you'd be okay with that? All right, some of us are there, some of us aren't quite there yet, and that's okay. And some of us, you know, probably don't care at all, and that's okay too. Here's the thing, in the scriptures, Paul says that the Gentiles and the Jews now are the same, they're together. They are both followers of Christ, and they are the recipients, that they get the gift of God's love. No matter who they are, God loves Cubs fans and Cardinal fans. Yes, God even loves Brewers fans. God loves all of us. And as fans, we can support those. We don't have to not only root for the team we like, we don't have to also hate or not like the other teams. We can like them all. Because God likes all, and God loves all. And that's the thing that Paul says is a great mystery. It seems hard to be able to like the Cubs and the Cardinals. But Paul says it's a mystery when we're able to do that. And because we take our greatest joy from knowing we are all children of God. So I want you to remember this. If you're a Cubs fan, Cardinal fans love God and God loves them too. I know, I'm still working on that. And if you're a Cardinal fan, God loves Cubs fans too. And it's a beautiful thing for us to remember. Can you remember that always? All right. Can you take your hands and put them together like this and pray with me? God, we thank you that you love us, that you love all of your children, that you give to us the gift that is your love and invite us to share it with others. So help us, especially those that may maybe be different from us. Help us to love as you love, and to share your joy as you share joy with us. And help these children to grow in that, in Jesus' name. Amen. Thanks for coming up, you guys. I enjoyed hanging out with you. I hope you have a wonderful Sunday. Woo!
1: And it's our first time being
0: here. I'm glad you're here.
1: Like the Chiefs, too.
0: Oh, yes, and the Chiefs, yes.
1: Yeah. I'm my West End.
0: Whoa! Good job. Good Lord, I better take this off before somebody gets a picture of that. Now that one's okay. Oh, all right. Friends, I want to invite us into this time of giving. We have graciously received the bounty of God's goodness in life each and every day. And so whenever we're invited into this time of giving our tithes and gifts, it's a twofold purpose. One, it gives us pause to remember the many ways in which we are blessed, to see the bounty that's in our lives and all around us. And then from that, the invitation to have the joy and opportunity to give that others may know what we have come to know. And that is God's grace, his great love shared through us. So I invite our ushers to come and receive the tithes and offerings, the gifts of love that we give, that the good news of God's great joy might be shared through this community.

Amen. Thanks be to God. Thanks be to God. Oh. Would you pray with me, friends? Gracious God, for the gifts that we have given, we come to you with thankful hearts for the abundance out of which they are given. We ask your blessing upon them. Receive them, Lord, for the delight of your presence among us, and multiply them by the anointing of your Holy Spirit to share the good news of the great love in Christ Jesus. For it's in his name we pray. Amen. Friends, our scripture lesson today on which my sermon is based comes from the letter of Paul to the church in Ephesus, Ephesians. We've been in that. We were in it last Sunday. We'll be in it for 4 weeks total. It's based on a series, or the series that I'm preaching is called Ephesus, U.S. It's about the lessons we can learn about us as Christ followers that come from Paul's letter to the church in the Ephesians. So let us turn to the third chapter, the 7th through the 11th verse.

I'm reading from the New Revised. Of this gospel I have become a servant according to the gift of God's grace that was given me by the working of his power. Although I am the very least of all the saints, this grace was given to me to bring to the Gentiles the news of the boundless riches of Christ, and to make everyone see what is the plan of the mystery hidden for ages in God, who created all things, so that through the church, the wisdom of God in its rich variety might be made known to the rulers and authorities in the heavenly places. This was in accordance with the eternal purpose that he has carried out in Christ Jesus, our Lord. May God add a blessing to the reading, our hearing, and understanding of these holy words. Amen. Something remarkable, maybe even unbelievable, happened on Thursday, August the 25th, 2022. Anybody have any recollection of that? Probably not, at least not yet until I tell you. Thursday, August 25th, 2022. The Cardinals were in Chicago to play the Cubs. And yes, the Cardinals did take the series, winning 3 of 5 games. Thanks. Now, I thought I'd save you all the time of having to look that up and then inform me later. I'll just want you to know, yes, I know. And the Cards led the head-to-head series 10-6 going into that game, with only 3 games to go for the rest of the season, which meant even if the Cubs would have swept the last series in St. Louis, which, again, I know they did not, they still would have lost the season series 10-9. Wait till next year, though. There's always wait till next year, right? Anyway, the Cubs, the thing that was so unbelievable, that was remarkable, was the Cubs in Wrigley Field honored Yadier Molina and Albert Pujols before the start of the last game that they played at Wrigley Field before they both retired. And if you don't know those players, they were catcher and first baseman for the Cubs, or sorry, for the Cardinals, for a very long time. And it seemed crazy that the Cubs, Wrigleyville, was celebrating 2 Cardinal players. Absurd! And if you're not sure about that, you can just go back and look throughout all of the social media that I read through. Lots and lots and lots of Cubs fans were very upset that the Cubs chose to honor 2 Cardinal, iconic Cardinal players in Wrigley Field in Chicago. Cubs fans, it. Imagine the scenario. The scenario being that the Cubs and Cards are playing a game and neither of them wins. Now, I'm not talking about that the game is suspended or doesn't finish. I'm talking about they play the game from the beginning to the end and no one is necessarily described as a winner, and yet both are described as a winner. There are both winners and no losers, or both losers and no winners, however you want to look at it. Does that seem crazy? Absurd? Yes, of course. There must be winners and losers, unless, of course, you're playing hockey or soccer, and I don't understand that whole thing, but that's a whole other conversation. I share that with you in its absurdity and this idea. Granted, it's something we can just all laugh about and have fun with. But as I shared with our children this morning, this is the kind of thing in a context that we can try to wrap our heads around when the Apostle Paul writes about a mystery that is the mystery of Christ. That is, that the Gentiles have become fellow heirs, members of the same body, and those who share in the promise of God through Christ Jesus, through the gospel message of God's love for all. In fact, in Ephesians chapter 2, a chapter just before where we read today,

Verse 14, Paul writes this, "For God is his flesh has made both groups into one and has broken down the dividing wall, that is, the hostility between us." If you were to have read the tweets and social media posts about that Cardinal game back in 2022, you would recognize that we as a humanity, we as people, we got a really long way to go in order to get to this kind of thing that Paul talks about, being one in the unity of the fellowship of God's grace and peace that makes us one. In the scripture that I just read, the word peace that Paul uses here in verse 14 is eirene. And it means literally a state of national tranquility, a state of harmony, and even at the exemption of rage or havoc of war, irene. Can you imagine for us as a nation, if we could be a nation of tranquility? If we could be a nation of harmony, and if we could look beyond those boundaries that we draw, not just with our sports teams, but with our politics and with our theology and with all of those other things that separate. Think about this idea that Cubs and Cards are the same, that Republicans and Democrats are the same. What if when the Cubs beat the Cardinals, both Cubs and Cardinal fans rejoiced? That's ridiculous. Or when the Cubs beat the Cards, we all celebrate. I read a quote the other day about the ridiculous. It said this, "Unless you are willing to do the ridiculous." That's from Mother Angelica. She was an American Catholic nun of the Poor Clares of Perpetual Adoration who passed in 2016. "Unless you are willing to do the ridiculous, God will not do the miraculous." I think we need to pray about the ridiculous. Would you join me as I pray? Loving God, these words that I share now, let them not be mine, but by your grace, let them be the words that Christ gives to us of peace, a peace that passes our understanding, to give us hope, a hope that is beyond our compare. And joy, O God, that draws us together into the unity of the one fellowship in Christ. For it's in your gracious, your precious, and your holy name that we pray. Amen. Thank you. So today, as I said, we continue in this series I'm calling Ephes Us. In other words, what can we learn about us from the book of Ephesus, Ephesians? Last week, we looked at how Paul says that you are the good work of Christ in this world. This, as Christ followers, is our purpose. My purpose is not first and foremost to be a pastor or a parent or even a partner. It is to live into the calling and living out the gospel that is put in me by God's grace in Christ. For by grace I have been saved through faith, and this is not of my own doing, but it is a gift of God, and we are, in this case, called to re-gift that which we have received. So if my purpose is to live Christ-like and to share the good works that are in me through Christ Jesus, then the way that I can do that is by loving as Christ loves, by being the holy mystery revealed. Today, we continue to focus on what it is that we can do as Christ followers and how we learn to be disciples. Focusing on Ephesians chapter 3, verse 7 through 11, which I just read. But let's see the context of this as we go back a little bit. In verse 3 of chapter 2, Paul says, the mystery was made, or verse 3 of chapter 3, just a little before this, Paul says that this mystery was made known to him by revelation. What is that mystery? In verse 4 of chapter 3, Paul calls it the mystery of Christ. So if a mystery has been revealed to Paul, and that mystery is of Christ Jesus, then what is the mystery that is in Christ? Verse 5 tells us that what this sense of mystery is. And then verse 6 tells us just what the context of that secret is. It is mysterious, according to verse 5.

in the sense that it was not made known to humankind in the way that they would experience it fully. It has only then made known to those who are the apostles and the prophets by the Holy Spirit. But then the secret, the mystery, is no longer a secret. It begins to be revealed, and the time has come for that secret to be told to the world. And what is that secret? It is Jesus. But what is the secret in Jesus that is revealed? The revealed secret is that Christ Jesus, through the gospel message that he proclaimed, now says that the Gentiles have become fellow heirs with Israel, members of the same body, sharers in the same promise. The Israelites are those, the chosen covenantal people of God from the foundations of the earth. When the world was created and God began covenant relationship with Abraham and Isaac and Jacob through David and all of the Israelites. From the beginning of the covenant community with God and humanity, Israel has always been the chosen people of God. And he gave to them alone the unique benefits of his covenant, God's law, worship, promises fulfilled. God, though, did say that through Israel, the nations, i.e. the Gentiles as well, would one day be blessed, Genesis 2, or 12, verse 3. But God did not spell out clearly in what sense or to what degree that promise would be for all nations until through Christ. Christ brings the revelation of the mystery, a covenant that is now expanded. Christ came for this purpose. Romans 5, 8, and 9 says, Christ became a servant to the circumcised, i.e. the Jews, to show God's truthfulness in order to confirm the promises given to the patriarchs, and, here's the rest of it, in order that the Gentiles as well might glorify God for his mercy. This is the mystery that is in Christ Jesus, that the Messiah, Christ, came for salvation to be offered to both Gentile and Jew, to bind them into one new people who together inherit the promises, and that is what the church is called to proclaim. Ephesians 2 spells it out, that mystery. It is in great detail in verses 12 through 18. Paul says this to the Gentiles, that is, to you and me. Remember that you were at one time without Christ. You were at one time aliens from the commonwealth of Israel and strangers to the covenant of that promise, having no hope and without God in the world. But now, in Christ Jesus, you are once who were far off brought near by the blood of Christ. For he is our peace. It is his flesh that has made both into one, and has broken down the dividing wall, that is the hostility that is between us, abolishing the law with its commandments and ordinances, that he might create in himself one new humanity in place of two, thus making peace. Verse 16 says that we might be reconciled both to God in one body and then to the cross, through the cross, putting to death the hostility that is in us and through us. So he came to proclaim peace, that we were once far off, and now that peace has been brought near to us through him who has both given us access by the power of the Holy Spirit to the Father and to one another. So here's the mystery, my friends. It's no longer a mystery, and that is this, that by Christ in his death upon the cross, Jesus has conquered sin and death, bringing new life for all. He has erased the lines of division between us, establishing for all time a new people, a new church, a church composed of both Gentiles and Jews, of those who were both heirs of God's promise from the beginning and those who are now beneficiaries of God's grace. That is the first stage of revelation. And Paul, who received it, has now shared that mystery that he received with those who are a part of the covenant community, the Jews. And the second stage of that revelation then is for Paul to preach this good news to all the nations. That Paul receives the mystery revealed to him, and now he shares that mystery with others, and he preaches the good news to the Gentiles who may become fellow heirs, and to the Israelites whom God had promised from the very beginning covenant relationship. But according to verses 8 and 9, Paul saw his task like this.
preach to the Gentiles the unsearchable riches of Christ Jesus, and to make all men and women what is the mystery of God's plan, hidden from ages in God who has created all things to be revealed. When Paul then communicates this hidden mystery given to him, to those who are the Gentiles and the Jews, he now has given to them the mystery of this richness and now offers them the opportunity to share it as well. The essence of the mystery proclaimed to us Gentiles is this, that since Christ is the one through whom we have become heirs and all the promises of God who God made to all of God's people, those unsearchable riches in Christ Jesus are now a gift revealed and given to us that we might have the opportunity to give it to others. The astounding mystery is the gospel promise and the proclamation that all Gentiles are now a part of the community of God by his grace, and we are called to share that with all who also do not yet know that they are heirs of salvation through Christ Jesus as well. But the question is this, who are they? Who are those that seem still outside of this covenant commitment that we make with God and that God has made from us or for us? According to Ephesians 2:7, the reason that God rescues us from death and makes us alive with Christ is that in the coming ages, he might show the immeasurable riches of his kindness toward us in Christ Jesus. And it is shown, it is revealed by us sharing the astounding grace that we have received. What is grace? Grace is God's perfect love for you and me. So the third stage and the final stage that I share with us this morning in these words that Paul offers is that through the church, this new unified people, the manifold wisdom of God might be made known to the principalities and powers. In other words, the wisdom of God is the mystery of Christ. And according to Paul, it was revealed to Paul, and Paul shared it with the church through him. And now the church must live out that church testimony that God's grace is for all people. That's what he means, I think, in 1 Corinthians 2:7 when he said, "We speak the hidden wisdom of God in a mystery, which God foreordained before the ages for our glory." We speak. We manifest the grace that God has given to us. We make real that which we have received that is a mystery now made known. In 1 Corinthians 1:24, Paul says, "We preach Christ crucified." That's a stumbling block for many. Some of the Jewish community as well as folly to the Gentiles. But for those of us who are called, both Gentiles and Jew, Christ has given to us the power of God and the wisdom of God. Christ has crucified our divisions for the unification and glorification of Gentile and Jew alike in the church. That is the mystery of God. That is the wisdom of God. That is the joy of God given to us and now revealed. So the question is, will we share it? Will we? Here's the thing about the Gentiles and the Jews. Paul says that they who were of the Jewish community could share that which they have received, even fearful about what it might mean for their futures. And also for the Gentiles who've now received the gift that they did not earn nor deserve, nonetheless they are given it, they also run the risk of being proud. Braggadocious is one word that he uses in a translation. It's in Romans 11:17 and 18. Listen to what Paul says. "But if some of the branches are broken off, and you, a wild olive shoot," that's the Gentiles who are grafted onto the tree that is God's grace, "if you were grafted in their place to share the rich root of the olive tree, do not vaunt yourselves over the branches. For if you do vaunt yourself, remember that it is not you that supports the root, but it is the root that supports you." Vaunt means to brag. It's a complicated Greek idea. It means to glory or to exalt over, to boast. So Paul is saying, just because you've been grafted on and you're in the house now, it's not your opportunity to then turn around and say, "Hey, look at me, I'm in," and to be prideful about that, but instead to be humble. It was pride, jealousy,

fear and centuries-old conflicts that continued to divide the Gentiles and the Jews in the church in Ephesus. That's what Paul speaks to when he calls the early church to togetherness. Togetherness is not easy. And here's the thing. It's not easy for us either. Dietrich Bonhoeffer, a great theologian, one who gave his life literally for the gospel, once said, "What has cost God much cannot be cheap for us." The free gift of God's love is grace. It is a free gift. But that doesn't mean that we have then the opportunity to cheapen that grace by doing nothing with it, but instead, there is great cost. Here's the context, the full context of that quote of Bonhoeffer. He said, quote, "Grace is costly because it calls us to follow, and it is grace because it calls us to follow Jesus Christ. It is costly because it costs us our life." Remember Jesus when he said, "Those who would follow me must lay down their life, take up their cross, and follow." It is grace because it gives to us the only true life. It is costly, he wrote, because it condemns sin, and grace because it also justifies the sinner. And above all, it is costly, Bonhoeffer wrote, because it cost God the life of his Son. And yet, we are brought into the grace by the price paid by Christ. And what has cost God much, we should not make cheap. Above all, it is grace because God did not reckon his Son too dear a price to pay for our lives, but delivered him up for us. Grace is costly. It is the incarnation of God. And grace costs us because we are called then to tear down the boundaries, to erase the lines that divide us, to not see so much the differences among us, but to rejoice in that which we share, the love of God in Christ Jesus. Friends, we can be, we are the mystery of God's grace revealed. Amen. Let us pray. God, we come to you as the one who is the source of our salvation, the grace that abounds, that does not count our trespasses, but instead forgives because of the price that Christ paid for us. We come before you, O Lord, the one who from the foundations of creation prepared the way that all would know of your love, that you have revealed the mystery of your limitless love for us in Christ Jesus, and have given to us then the opportunity to share that mystery revealed in all that we do. Let us speak of that love and grace through our words. Let us embody it in our conduct of living. And let us, God, with new eyes, see not those things that divide us, but those that hold us in common fellowship with one another. We come together with one voice in the unity of the fellowship in this house today as the church, and we lift before you those prayers that we hold in our hearts, that we lift in our prayers today and always. God, we come to you and ask that you would hear us as we lift to you Joyce. That God, as Joyce Franzik prepares for knee replacement, that you will comfort her in her anxieties and prepare her and the medical staff doing the work. And be with all of those that are worried for her and surround her with your love for Lauren and all the family. We pray this day as well for David and Diane, who both battle cancer, that you'll be the presence in their life, strength for them as they fight.
hope for them as they wait and worry and wonder. And most of all, God, comforted by your peace that passes even our understanding. We pray this day for Peter. Lord, we ask, God, that you will be the rock upon which Peter stands, as Peter is the rock upon which you have given your word to be shared. We thank you for his life. We thank you, God, for the healing that we pray for and claim in your holy name through Christ our Lord, that you will be with him in ways that he knows you, that you will bring healing and wholeness to him in body as well as mind and spirit, that all things will work together for your good and glory through Christ Jesus. I pray that as well for my father and for all of those who may be battling ongoing health issues and continue to heal. May the hands of Christ be upon them, who is the great physician. For Jesus, we remember that you are the one who brought sight to the blind, made the lame to walk, and God even raised the dead. May you continue to do the miraculous and mysterious work of your healing and hope. No matter what tomorrow holds, let us be reminded that you hold our tomorrows, just as you hold us here this day in this moment as we pray, offering the prayer that Jesus taught us together. Our Father, who art in heaven, hallowed be thy name. Thy kingdom come, thy will be done on earth as it is in heaven. Give us this day our daily bread, and forgive us our trespasses as we forgive those who trespass against us. And lead us not into temptation, but deliver us from evil. For thine is the kingdom and the power and the glory forever. Amen. Friends, would you join our praise team and all our voices together as we sing our closing? Stand as you are able. Be thou my vision.

Let us go now into all the world with the vision that God has given to us through Christ. Let us experience the blessings that we have received, the grace that is abounding in us, that all the good news of God's glory might be revealed in what we do and say today and always. In the name of the Father, the Son, and the Holy Spirit. Amen.

0: very much. Joyful, joyful.
1: Yes.
0: The first hymn for today is going to be number 450. We'll sing the first three verses of that one.

0: Well, it's good to be back with you all. Good to see you all.
1: Good to see you.
0: And our service begins on page 355 of your prayer books. Blessed be God, Father, Son, and Holy Spirit, and blessed be his kingdom, now and forever.
2: Amen.
0: And together let us pray the Collect for Purity, found at the bottom of the page, and together let us pray. Almighty God, to you all hearts are open, all desires known, and from you no secrets are hid. Cleanse the thoughts of our hearts by the inspiration of your Holy Spirit, that we may perfectly love you and worthily magnify your holy name through Christ our Lord. Amen.
1: Yes. Okay. Glory to the God in the highest.

0: for the lessons.
1: There's nobody listed for the lessons. Would you like to read them?
2: Sure.
1: I didn't read them, but I can have my glasses with me.
3: I can do it.
1: Will you do it, Tom?
3: What's that?
4: You wanna do it?
2: Do you wanna do it?
3: Yeah.
2: Go ahead.
5: Okay.
2: There you go.
4: Can you get up?
2: Do you want some help?
3: I will in a moment.
0: Or you can read from there.
1: I'm gonna read from there.
4: You can read it from there.
1: Read from your seat, it's fine.
3: Okay.
1: Just speak up a little loudly so it picked up on.
3: Right.
1: There you go.
3: First reading, Exodus 3:1-15. Verse 1-15. Moses was keeping the flock of his father-in-law Jethro, the priest of Midian. He led his flock beyond the wilderness and came to Horeb, the mountain of God. There the angel of the Lord appeared to him in a flame of fire out of a bush. He looked, and the bush was blazing, yet it was not consumed. Then Moses said, I must turn aside and look at this great sight and see why the bush is not burned up. When the Lord saw that he had turned aside to see, God called to him out of the bush, Moses, Moses. And he said, here I am. Then he said, come no closer. Remove the sandals from your feet, for the place on which you are standing is holy ground. He said further, I am the God of your father, the God of Abraham, the God of Isaac, and the God of Jacob. Moses hid his face, for he was afraid to look at God. Then the Lord said, I have observed the misery of my people who are in Egypt. I have heard their cry on account of their taskmasters. Indeed, I know their sufferings, and I have come down to deliver them from the Egyptians and to bring them up out of the land to a good and broad land, a land flowing with milk and honey, to the country of the Canaanites, the Hittites, the Amorites, and the Perizzites or something, the Hivites, the
1: Jebusites.
3: Jebusites, okay.
1: I think.
3: The cry of the Israelites has now come to me. I have also seen how the Egyptians oppose them. So come, I will send you to the Pharaoh to bring my people, the Israelites, out of Egypt. But Moses said to God, who am I that I should go to the Pharaoh and bring the Israelites out of Egypt? He said, I will be with you, and this shall be the sign for you that it is I who sent you. When you have brought the people out of Egypt, you shall worship God on this mountain. But Moses said to God, if I come to the Israelites and say to them, the God of your ancestors has sent me to you, and they ask me, what is his name? What shall I say to them? God said to Moses, I am who I am. He said further, thus you shall say to the Israelites, I am his sent me to
4: I am has sent me to you.
3: God also said, Moses, thus you shall say to the Israelites, the Lord, the God and the ancestors, the God of Abraham, the God of Isaac, and the God of Jacob has sent me to you. This is my name forever, and this is my title for all generations. Thanks be to God.
1: The word of the Lord.
0: Thanks be to God.
3: Thanks be to God.
1: The psalm?
3: Yeah, psalm is...
1: collected verses out of Psalm 105.
3: Yeah, 105 verses 1-6, 23-26, 4-5.

0: we'll read it together.
1: Yeah. Give thanks to the Lord and call upon his name.
2: Make known his deeds among the peoples. Sing to him, sing praises to him, and speak of all his marvelous works.
3: Glory to his holy name. Let the hearts of those who seek the Lord rejoice. Search for the Lord and his strength. Continually seek his face. Remember the marvels he has done. His wonders in the judgments of his mouth. O offspring of Abraham, his servant, O children of Jacob, his chosen, Israel came into Egypt, and Jacob became a sojourner in the land of Ham. The Lord made his people exceedingly fruitful. He made them stronger than their enemies.
1: Those he hated the people.
2: And he dealt unjustly with our servants. He sent Moses, his servant, and Aaron, whom he has chosen.
1: Hallelujah. Second reading, Romans 12, verses 9 to 21. Let love be genuine. Hate what is evil. Hold fast to what is good. Love one another with mutual affection. Undo one another in showing honor. Do not lag in zeal. Be ardent in spirit. Serve the Lord. Rejoice in the hope. Be patient in suffering. Persevere in prayer. Contribute to the needs of the saints. Extend hospitality to strangers. Bless those who persecute you. Bless and do not curse them. Rejoice with those who rejoice. Weep with those who weep. Live in harmony with one another. Do not be haughty, but associate with the lowly. Do not claim to be wiser than you are. Do not repay anyone evil for evil, but take thought for what is noble in the sight of all, if it is possible. So how far as it depends on you, live peaceably with all. Beloved, never average yourselves,
4: avenge
1: yourselves, but leave room for the wrath of God, for it is written, vengeance is mine. I will repay, said the Lord. No, if your enemies are hungry, feed them. If they are thirsty, give them something to drink. For by doing this, you will help heap burning coals on their heads. Do not be overcome by evil, but overcome evil with good.
4: That's the reading.
0: The word of the Lord.
1: The word of the Lord.
0: Thanks be to God. The second hymn today is number 707, and we will sing both two verses.

0: The Holy Gospel of our Lord Jesus Christ, according to Matthew.
1: Glory to you, Lord Christ.
0: Jesus began to show his disciples that he must go to Jerusalem and undergo great suffering at the hands of the elders and chief priests and scribes, and to be killed, and on the third day be raised. And Peter took him aside and began to rebuke him, saying, God forbid it, Lord. This must never happen to you. But he turned and said to Peter, Get behind me, flock to me, for you are setting your mind not on divine things, but on human things. And Jesus told his disciples, If any want to become my followers, let them deny themselves and take up their cross and follow me. For those who want to save their life will lose it, and those who lose their life for my sake will find it. For what will it profit them if they gain the whole world but forfeit their life? Or what will they give in return for their life? For the Son of Man is to come with his angels in the glory of his Father, and then he will repay everyone for what has been done. Truly I tell you, there are some standing here who will not taste death before they see the Son of Man coming in his kingdom. The Gospel of the Lord. Praise to you, Lord Christ. Well, please be seated. And I bring you greetings from my parish, St. James. I gave an update to the leadership and I said, pray for me while I'm visiting the churches out here in the Peoria Deanery and in Keokuk, Iowa. So they know that you're being remembered by your sister parishes. Well, I was ordained while I was still working full-time at the American Medical Association in Chicago. Wow. And so for 4 years, I ended up serving as a supply priest around the diocese. So now I'm up to 21 or 25 different parishes I've served at coming out here to Peoria. So the numbers keep going up. And I enjoyed that time, but I've been at my parish for 18 years. Well, we arrived at one church down in LaSalle County. And as we got out of our car, and Dave and I, we arrived early, so we're getting out of our car. Well, then two other cars parked in front of us, and two ladies got out, and they made eye contact. And pretty soon, the two of them began shouting at each other, saying the most unloving words. And I thought, my goodness, they're going to wake up the neighborhood. And then I hoped that they weren't going to come into the parish. Well, they followed right behind us. Well, when it came to the peace in the service, the two ladies had sat across from each other in the nave, and they never made eye contact. And they greeted all of those around them, but they never passed the peace of the Lord to each other. And you've probably sung that song, they'll know we are Christians by our love, yes, they'll know we are Christians by our love. Well, they sure didn't show it. And I don't know what the altercation was or what was the root of it, but it really saddened me to think that whatever happened between them, they behaved so badly. Well, I love our epistle and gospel for today. And the heart of Paul's exhortation in Romans 12 is a single Greek word, and I think you've all heard it before, agape. Have you heard of agape or agape? And it gets softened in English because we just translate

0: it to love. Now, there are three Greek words that we use in the New Testament that are Greek, and they're all different. They mean something different. And I have a handout for you later. It has six different Greek words and tells you about them. But again, we're talking about agape, or unconditional love. And so, for instance, you know, the way we translate love. So are you Cardinal fans here?
1: Some of us.
0: Some of us. And what other fans are you?
2: Orioles.
1: Cubs.
0: Orioles. So yeah, I have to be careful where I go, because, you know, in Iowa, they were mostly Cardinal fans. But we'll say, I love the Cards, or the Cardinals. I love the Cubs. And then we say, I love my spouse. Mm-hmm. Or I love my dog or my cat.
1: Or I love cottage cheese.
0: Right. And you sit there and it's like, we only have one word for love. So we really have to listen, because the love of spouse and the love of cottage cheese are two different things. Right? Yeah. So we have to determine what kind of love we're talking about. But with the Greeks, they were really specific when they wrote and used the word love, especially in the New Testament and Gospels. So Paul is not talking about something that is a sentiment or an affection or even kindness. Agape is a fierce, demanding, reality-based love. It's the kind of love that refuses to let the world's violence, fear, and tribalism define us. It is a love that acts, it is a love that costs, and it's a love that transforms. Father Richard Rohr, one of my favorite spiritual writers, he's a Franciscan priest, and he would remind us that agape is not an emotion, it's a behavior. It's a behavior. When I counsel couples getting ready to get married, and we pick out scriptures, almost always they want to read 1 Corinthians 13, the love chapter. And I tell them, it is not about emotions or feelings. It's not romantic love. It's about behavior. Because it says, love is kind. You don't feel kindness, you are kind. You don't feel gentle, you are gentle. You don't feel patience, you are patience. And so love is a behavior. And it's a participation in God's own flow of life. A willingness to step into a larger pattern of divine generosity. And we hear Paul as a Jew speaking to a mixed community of Jews and Gentiles, calling them to a love that disrupts social practice, challenges the honor-shame systems of the day, and refuses retaliation. Love is not passive. Love to Paul is resistance. So Paul begins, let love be genuine. Love without hypocrisy, without masks, without the polite veneer that hides our resentments. Paul is asking for a love that is painfully honest, a love that names evil and clings to good, and a love that refuses to pretend everything is fine when it's not. Let's go back. Saturday the 28th was the 63rd March on Washington, when Martin Luther King got up and he said, I have a dream. And he helped, and so many others, like Rosa Parks, not willing to give up that bus seat because people said, you're inferior to us. And she goes, uh-uh. And she had a fierce love. Dr. King had a fierce love. And he said, we need to oppose what's going on. John Lewis and those people who walked over the Edward Pettus Bridge and going to the march in Selma, they got beaten and attacked by police dogs and fire hose and police batons. They didn't fight back. He knelt down.

prayer. And it changed how our country, how we saw ourselves. And so that love was a resistance, and it was courageous. And it helped to transform things when things were not good. Truth and love are not opposites. Genuine love requires truth-telling, and genuine truth requires love. Truth and love, this idea of agape, it's a way of life. It's the way of Jesus. Paul provides us a rapid-fire list of what agape looks like when we practice it. Bless those who persecute you. Associate with the lowly. Do not repay evil for evil. If your enemy is hungry, feed them. Overcome evil with good. In one of those services where Jesus says, you know, love your enemies and pray for them, I had a high school student, she came up to me and said, did Jesus really say that? And I said, unfortunately, yes. And it is this unconditional love. And I said, Jesus raises the bar. I said, it's not easy being a follower of Jesus because, man, I would like to get revenge sometimes when somebody does me wrong. And the rabbis have a saying that if you seek revenge, dig two graves. Mm-hmm. One for the person you want to get revenge for, and one for yourself, because you'll only diminish yourself. And that gives some good word of thought. Mm-hmm. And Father Rohr would say, what Paul is describing here is getting rid of the two-mindedness. Because have you ever heard the us and them? Mm-hmm. Or friend and enemy? Those people are worthy, but those people are not worthy. Well, this unconditional love dissolves the boundaries we create to protect our egos and our stuff. It is the spaciousness of God entering human relationships. And love is that singular mind of God's unconditional love for every living creature, every plant, every animal, all of us here, everybody in the world, every man, woman, and child. God's imprimatur is in all of creation. And especially if you see somebody, or if you've been mistreated, somebody doesn't see the image of God in you. Because everyone, all of us, we have this image of God, and we need to treat each other with honor and respect. Now, Amy Jo Levine, have any of you heard of Amy Jo Levine, AJ Levine? I discovered her a few years ago. She spoke at a conference I was at on preaching. And Amy Jo Levine is an Orthodox Jew who became a New Testament biblical scholar. And she has taught in Christian seminaries. And she helps us to see the Jewishness of Jesus. And she just recently was made the president of the Catholic Bible Scholarship Association. And there was some really ugly hate mail that went out about her doing this, but she is a professional, wonderful, wonderful teacher. And she reminds us here that Paul is not speaking theoretically. He is addressing real conflict in real community. Feeding your enemy is not a metaphor. It is a social and political act. It disrupts the cycles of vengeance. It undermines systems of domination, and it defines honor, or redefines honor. And agape is not about being nice, it's about being faithful. So the cross becomes the ultimate act of love. As we turn to Matthew, we see Jesus telling his disciples that he has to go to Jerusalem to suffer and to be killed. Good old Peter. And if you remember last Sunday, Peter says, you are the Christ, you are the Messiah. And that wasn't a doctrinal confession, but he says, I recognize your mission, Jesus. I recognize it. And now he's saying, no,
Peter wants a Messiah of triumph, not vulnerability. He wants a kingdom without a cross. But Jesus responds with the same fierce clarity that Paul uses. He goes, "Get behind me, Satan." Not because Peter is evil, but because Peter is trying to protect Jesus from the path of love. Jesus names the universal temptations to avoid suffering, to avoid loss, to avoid self-emptying that love requires. We want resurrection without crucifixion, and we want transformation without having to surrender anything. But Jesus is speaking as a Jew under Roman occupation. His path is not abstract spirituality. It is a confrontation with imperial violence. To take up the cross is to take up the consequences of resisting injustice. I have told my folks over and over again, every time we receive communion, it is an act of defiance because we say Jesus is Lord, not politicians, not billionaires, and not social influencers. Jesus is Lord. To say that Jesus is Lord and to take up the cross is to take up the consequences of resisting injustice, and it aligns us with God's reign rather than Rome's. And it is the same throughout history. To follow Jesus means that as kingdom of God people, we will always be in conflict with the kingdoms of this world, because the kingdom of this world seeks to destroy the kingdom of God. So when Jesus says, if any want to become my followers, let them deny themselves and take up their cross. Now, this is not an invitation to masochism. So no, this isn't, you know, somebody, I don't like pain either, but that's not what Jesus is inviting us to. He is inviting us into love. The same love Paul describes, a love that refuses to mirror the world's cruelty, a love that chooses solidarity over safety, a love that risks everything for the sake of God's healing work in the world. Agape is the shape of Christian discipleship. If we put Romans and Matthew together, the message becomes unmistakable. Love is the shape of the Christian life, the path of the cross, and how evil is overcome. Not by force, not by fear, not by domination, but by the stubborn, courageous, truth-telling, justice-seeking love that refuses to let hatred have the final word. And this is what Father Rohr calls the Paschal Pattern, the movement from self-giving to transformation. A.J. Levine would say this is the ethical heart of Jesus' Jewish teaching, love that is enacted in community, in conflict, and in the real world. And Paul would say, do not be overcome by evil, but overcome evil with love, unconditional love. So every time, and I don't know if you all do this, but we do it every once in a while, and I encourage my folks, you know, give to Episcopal Relief and Development, because I can't be in Nepal, but I can maybe give a gift and they'll see that people in Nepal are being helped. That's an act of justice. And in the world that rewards outrage and punishes vulnerability and enriches itself while others suffer poverty and encourages us to divide ourselves into smaller and smaller tribes, love is still the most radical force we have. It's not easy, it is not safe, and it's not sentimental. I have a member at my parish, her name is Cindy, and she is just full of love and compassion. And she came to me several weeks ago and she said, oh, Father Don, you should see what St. Hugh's is doing. And they're the parish down the road from us. And I said, well, what are they doing? And she said, well, they're working through

0: the library in Elgin, and they're doing backpack food bundles. And so high school kids are going there, and they were getting bundles, you know, putting food into their backpacks to take home. Because there's some families right now that are suffering the injustice that there's not enough support, and they don't make enough money to make ends meet. And so I said, well, that's nice. But I said, what are we doing in our community? And just next to us is the city of Carpentersville, but it's the poor section, the older section. And one of our schools over there, the district has created a food pantry. So it's D300 Food Pantry, and they help the families and the kids in the schools that are suffering the most from the lack of nutrition. So I said, Cindy, go over and check it out. So she came back full of energy, full of a new idea. And so she came back and she said, here's what they need help with. They want to raise donations of cereal because the kids are going back to school. And we need to sugar them up, you know? Well, you know what kids like. They like Fruit Loops and Cocoa Puffs and that. But some people got healthy cereal too. And so we donated a lot of cereal. But the other thing they needed, and I don't know if you're like me, but when I'm not aware of something, at first it's like, oh. And they said the other thing we would like donations for are birthday, or they call them birthday bundles. And so it's birthday cake, icing, plates, napkins, cups, candles. And I thought, oh, that is a great idea. And it's like, wow, they're creating these packets that we can help them with. So I went to the store and I bought confetti, cake mix. And I got confetti icing, mm-hmm. and I got candles. I went to the dollar store, I got candles and plates and cups that match in different colors. I got happy birthday banners. And I bought all this stuff and I took it in because it's an act of justice. Helping somebody to get food like breakfast, they might not be able to afford cereal or get it all the time because prices have gone up, haven't they? Mm-hmm. And then getting a cake mix, and I thought, how great that a family can get a cake mix and celebrate their child's birthday and celebrate them because God created them. They have God's image. And I may never see them have a birthday party, and I might not get invited to a birthday party, but I can help bring some justice into their lives. It's just the little things that we can do. And this is the way of Christ. It's the way of the cross. It's the way that transforms enemies and strangers into siblings and communities into places where God's reign becomes visible. And so my prayer for all of you and myself is may our love be genuine. May our courage be deep. And may our love be costly. And may we follow Christ, not around the cross, but taking up our crosses and following the one who calls us for the cause of resistance, for injustice, to make a difference in the world. And as we do that, we'll walk into the life that never ends. Amen.
1: Amen.
2: Amen.

0: Well, please stand as you are able, and let us confirm our common faith as we say the Nicene Creed. We believe in one God, the Father, the Almighty, maker of heaven and earth, of all that is seen and unseen. We believe in one Lord, Jesus Christ, the only Son of God, eternally begotten of the Father, God from God, light from light, true God from true God, begotten, not made, of one being with the Father. Through him all things were made. For us and our salvation, he came down from heaven. By the power of the Holy Spirit, he became incarnate from the Virgin Mary and was made man. For our sake, he was crucified under Pontius Pilate. He suffered death and was buried. On the third day, he rose again in accordance with the Scriptures. He ascended into heaven and is seated at the right hand of the Father. He will come again in glory to judge the living and the dead, and his kingdom will have no end. We believe in the Holy Spirit, the Lord, the giver of life, who proceeds from the Father and the Son. With the Father and the Son he is worshipped and glorified. He has spoken through the prophets. We believe in one holy Catholic and Apostolic Church. We acknowledge one baptism for the forgiveness of sins. We look for the resurrection of the dead and the life of the world to come. Amen.
1: Prayers of the people. What page? If you know it, I'll take it.
2: Sorry, I'm looking for it.
1: 5. I didn't get the number.
3: 359.
2: I'm looking. Form 1 is on page 383. Is that okay?
1: Yeah. Say it again.
2: Form 1 is on page 383.
1: 383.
2: Okay.
1: All righty. With all our hearts and all our minds, let us pray to the Lord, saying, Lord, have mercy. For the peace from above, for the loving kindness of God, and for the salvation of our souls, let us pray to the Lord.
0: Lord, have mercy.
1: For the peace of the world, for the welfare of the Holy Church of God, for the unity of all peoples, let us pray to the Lord.
0: Lord, have mercy.
1: For our bishop and for all clergy and people, let us pray to the Lord.
0: Lord, have mercy.
1: For our president, for the leaders of the nation, and for all in authority, let us pray to the Lord.
0: Lord, have mercy.
1: For this city, Macomb, and for all the many that are around us, let us pray to the Lord.
0: Lord, have mercy.
1: For seasonable weather and for an abundance of the fruits of the earth, let us pray to the Lord.
0: Lord, have mercy.
1: For the good earth which God has given us, and for wisdom and all will to conserve it, let us pray to the Lord.
0: Lord, have mercy.
1: For those who travel on land, on water, or in the air, or through outer space, let us pray to the Lord.
0: Lord, have mercy.
1: For the aged and infirm, for the widowed and orphans, and for the sick and the suffering, let us pray to the Lord.
0: Lord, have mercy.
1: For all those people that are here from our parish that aren't with us today, let us pray to the Lord.
0: Lord, have mercy.
1: For the poor and the oppressed, for the unemployed and the destitute, for prisoners and captives, and for all who remember and care for them, let us pray to the Lord.
0: Lord, have mercy.
1: For all who have died in the hope of the resurrection, and for all the departed, let us pray to the Lord.
0: Lord, have mercy.
1: For deliverance from all danger, violence, oppression, denigration, let us pray to the Lord.
0: Lord, have mercy.
1: For the absolution and remission of our sins and offenses. Let us pray to the Lord.
4: Lord, have mercy.
1: That we may end our lives in faith and hope, without suffering and without reproach. Let us pray to the Lord.
4: Lord, have mercy.
1: Defend us, deliver us, and in thy compassion protect us, O Lord, by thy grace.
4: Lord, have mercy.
1: In the communion of saints, let us commend ourselves and one another and all our life to Christ our Lord.
5: Amen.
4: To thee, O Lord, our God.

0: And gracious God, we ask you to hear the prayers of your people and help us not to avoid or want to carry our cross, but help us to carry the cross because of love, and that we can be change makers in the world. And we pray this through Christ our Lord. Amen.
1: Amen.
2: Amen.
0: And let us now confess our sins against God and our neighbor.
3: Page 360.
4: Right,
3: the circle.
0: Most merciful God, we confess that we have sinned against you in thought, word, and deed, by what we have done and by what we have left undone. We have not loved you with our whole heart. We have not loved our neighbors as ourselves. We are truly sorry, and we humbly repent. For the sake of your Son, Jesus Christ, have mercy on us and forgive us, that we may delight in your will and walk in your ways, to the glory of your name. Amen. And Almighty God, have mercy on you, forgive you all your sins through our Lord Jesus Christ, strengthen you in all goodness, and by the power of the Holy Spirit, keep you in eternal life.
3: Amen.
0: Amen. And whether you like it or not, you better pass the peace in front of me. No. The peace of the Lord be always with you.
4: And also with you.
0: Peace.
3: And peace be with you.
4: Peace be with you.
0: Peace.
4: Are you doing it?
3: I wasn't. I was going to do the collection.
4: Oh, no, I would. Okay.
3: Do you want to do it?
4: I can help him if you don't.
3: I would appreciate that.
0: Well, you don't want to help me.
3: Well, I mean.
0: No, that's okay.
4: We take turns.
3: I did it last time. That was scary.
0: For it. And then do we have a song?
3: I think we had this. Okay, the what is it called? The collection. The offertory hymn is number 484, and there's two long verses.

0: And our Eucharistic prayer is found on page 367 of your prayer books. It'll be prayer B.
1: What? Doxology.
0: Oh, sorry. Doxology.

0: The Lord be with you.
1: And also
2: with you.
0: Lift up your hearts.
1: We lift them up to the Lord.
0: Let us give thanks to the Lord our God.
1: It is right to give him thanks and praise.
0: It is right and a good and joyful thing always and everywhere to give thanks to you, Father Almighty, Creator of heaven and earth. For you are the source of light and life. You made us in your image and called us to new life in Jesus Christ our Lord. Therefore we praise you, joining our voices with angels and archangels and with all the company of heaven who forever sing this hymn to proclaim the glory of your name.

And we give thanks to you, O God, for the goodness and love which you have made known to us in creation, in the calling of Israel to be your people, in your word spoken through the prophets, and above all, in the word made flesh, Jesus, your Son. For in these last days you sent him to be incarnate from the Virgin Mary, to be the Savior and Redeemer of the world. In him you have delivered us from evil and made us worthy to stand before you. In him you have brought us out of error into truth, out of sin into righteousness, out of death into life. On the night before he died for us, our Lord Jesus Christ took bread, and when he had given thanks to you, he broke it and gave it to his disciples and said, "Take, eat. This is my body, which is given for you. Do this for the remembrance of me." After supper, he took the cup of wine, and when he had given thanks, he gave it to them and said, "Drink this, all of you. This is my blood of the new covenant, which is shed for you and for many for the forgiveness of sins. Whenever you drink it, do this for the remembrance of me." Therefore, according to his command, O Father, we remember his death, we proclaim his resurrection, we await his coming in glory, and we offer our sacrifice of praise and thanksgiving to you, O Lord.

0: presenting to you from your creation this bread and this wine. We pray you, gracious God, to send your Holy Spirit upon these gifts, that they may be the sacrament of the body of Christ and his blood of the new covenant. Unite us to your Son in his sacrifice, that we may be acceptable through him, being sanctified by the Holy Spirit. And in the fullness of time, put all things in subjection under your Christ, and bring us to that heavenly country, where with all your saints we may enter the everlasting heritage of your sons and daughters, through Jesus Christ our Lord, the firstborn of all creation, the head of the church, and the author of our salvation. By him and with him and in him, in the unity of the Holy Spirit, all honor and glory is yours, Almighty Father, now and forever.
1: Amen. Amen.
0: And now, as our Savior Christ has taught us, we are bold to say, Our Father,
2: who art in heaven, hallowed be thy name. Thy kingdom come, thy will be done, on earth as it is in heaven.
0: Give us this day our daily bread, and forgive us our trespasses, as we forgive those who trespass against us. And lead us not into temptation, but deliver us from evil. For thine is the kingdom, and the power, and the glory, forever and ever. Amen. Alleluia, Christ, our Passover has been sacrificed for us.
2: Therefore,
0: let us keep the feast. Alleluia. Some churches do and some don't, so I just figured we're having a good time. All right. Well, the gifts of God for the people of God, take them in remembrance that Christ died for you and feed on him in your hearts by faith with thanksgiving.
3: Amen.
0: Amen. The body of Christ, the bread of heaven. And the blood of Christ, the cup of salvation.
3: I think the violinist looks like he might want it.
0: Okay. We take the body of Christ, the bread of heaven.

0: Blood of Christ.
1: Body of Christ, the bread of heaven.
2: Amen.
0: There you are. You want me on the other side of you or on this side of you?
1: Yeah, right here, just be right here.

0: Well, let us pray. And our prayer is found on 365 for our post-communion prayer. So let us pray. Eternal God, Heavenly Father, you have graciously accepted us as living members of your Son, our Savior, Jesus Christ, and you have fed us with spiritual food
1: in the sacrament of his body and blood.
0: Send us now into the world in peace,
1: and grant us strength and courage to love and serve you
0: with gladness and singleness of heart, through Christ our Lord. Amen. So as I tell folks all the time, and at my church, the service isn't ending. It's just beginning, because you're going to head out, and you're going to be God's light and love in the world. And so the blessing of God Almighty, the Father, the Son, and the Holy Spirit be with you now and always.
2: Amen. Amen. The last hymn is number 344, and we will sing all three verses.

0: let us go out into the world rejoicing in the power of the Spirit. In the power of the Spirit.
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2: Hello, welcome to Jim French's Imagination Theater. This week, we ask the question, what does a mixed-up pizza order and a rediscovered prophecy have to do with a nun from the Vatican paying a visit to Piper Murdoch? Oh, and don't forget the guy with the gun. And what's a smash burger? Starring Andy Albert as Piper and featuring R. Hamilton Wright, Ellen McLean, Richard Ziman, and John Murray. Tonight's episode is Life in the Fast Food Lane, written by M.J. Eliot. 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
3: Piper Murdoch, Private Instigator, starring Andy Albert as...
4: Hey, has anyone else noticed that it should be Investigator and not Instigator? Can't believe I'm the only one who picked up on that.
3: Tonight's episode, Life in the Fast Food Lane.
4: Yeah, I'm coming. Listen, if you're planning on shooting me with a tranquilizer dart, you should know that's happened to me a lot recently, and I think I'm starting to develop an immunity. Almost incredible that I actually remembered to close the door for once.
5: What do you think about the name O'Malley's for an establishment?
4: You know, you kind of threw me there. I'm usually the one who does the non sequiturs. I like to think of myself as the queen of non sequiturs. As a matter of fact, I said that to a guy yesterday. Out of nowhere. For no reason.
5: Can I come in?
4: You kind of are in. Are you asking if you can come in more?
5: It's just nice to be invited.
4: That's how it is with vampires. I just watched Sinners and there was a whole bunch of that in there. Are you familiar with Sinners?
5: In my line of work, that describes everyone.
4: Okay. Was I expecting you?
5: I called up about 2 minutes ago.
4: Time is a flat circle.
5: I don't know what that means.
4: Nobody does. True Detective, season one. You were saying something about a guy named O'Malley?
5: I was asking what you thought of it as a name for a bar.
4: It's fine, I guess. It was the name of the bar in the Pina Colada song?
5: Exactly. Exactly. And it's a common name, right?
4: I mean, ish.
5: So, the chances of there being more than one bar called O'Malley's in the same city is pretty high, right?
4: I feel like Google would have had a more reliable answer than I could give. Have you tried Google?
5: Trying Google means getting an inevitably incorrect answer from an AI. I'm just trying to get the opinion of the average woman on the street.
4: I'm not on the street. I'm not even wearing shoes.
5: My point is, how did the woman in the place to meet up at?
4: Good point. Hey, I'll go you one better. He never gives her a date or a time either. The logic of the whole song is coming apart.
5: He gives a date and a time.
4: No, he doesn't.
5: I got to meet you by tomorrow noon.
4: Oh, yeah, I guess you're right.
5: Looks like someone owes Rupert Holmes an apology.
4: Is it you? Because I owe a lot of people a lot of apologies, and I don't know anyone called Rupert Holmes.
5: He recorded the Pina Colada song.
4: No shit. What just happened?
5: I carry my own bleeper for when I think someone's about to swear.
4: Oh, holy f***.
5: See?
4: You get a lot of use out of that thing?
5: Whenever I'm in America.

0: America.
1: Why are you asking me about O'Malley's?
0: Just something that was bugging me on the flight over.
1: From where?
0: Rome.
1: Rome, Georgia?
0: The other one.
1: Maine?
0: The other one. My card.
1: Just says Kate. The Vatican.
0: Uh-huh. I am the Vatican.
1: Gotta say, you don't look like your pictures. Is this about the Fatima thing?
0: The Fatima thing, right.
1: And the Vatican sent you to talk to me?
0: Is that really such a surprise, baby girl?
1: I guess I figured if they were going to send someone, it'd be a dude. You know, because it's the Vatican and priests and stuff.
0: You need to check your privilege.
1: Looks that way. So, what are you, a nun?
0: Essentially.
1: You don't dress like a nun.
0: How many nuns have you seen?
1: Not counting the ones in Sister Act and Sister Act 2 and, to a lesser extent, Sister Act the Musical, which I haven't actually seen.
0: If it helps, I'm kind of undercover.
1: If there was a reality show called Undercover Nun, I would watch the living shit out of that. Right. The bleeper. I remember now. I just want to get this out there. I'm not Catholic, so far as I know. My dad liked the sound of music, if that helps. He used to say that Max got a raw deal at the end.
0: Max does get a raw deal at the end.
1: Rolf probably makes out all right. Rises in the ranks, marries some Aryan chick, never figures out who the total f*** he is. What is the battery life on that thing? What I'm trying to say is I'm not, like, crazy religious, but I am open to the idea, especially when I buy a scratcher or someone's shooting at me, which happens more than you'd think. I guess you could say I'm in an open relationship with God.
0: I wouldn't say that. And I would love it if you didn't say that either.
1: Who are you, the God police?
0: Essentially, yes.
1: Am I under arrest?
0: That's very possible.
1: Can you actually do that here? I mean, would the police even let you?
0: Do you know what percentage of cops in New York are Irish Catholic?
1: Is it high?
0: It's high. Do you think they'd stop me if I tried to extradite you?
1: I've always wanted to see Rome.
0: Not like this, believe me.
1: So what you're telling me is I'm hella f***. But you're okay with me saying hella?
0: Obviously, I'd prefer it if you didn't.
1: Because it's blasphemous?
0: It's mostly that no one said hella in about 15 years. I live in seclusion, and even I know that.
1: Okay, so what is it I have to do to avoid being shipped to Italy in a pet container?
0: The document. What happened to it?
1: Okay, here's the story. Strap in, sister.
0: I'm going to need more context than that.
1: Sure, but that's like a coming attraction. So in case you're thinking, is there any action in this story, you know what's coming up after these messages.
0: What messages?
1: Huh?
0: You said after these messages and then you went quiet.
1: I did? Pay no attention to me. I watched Ice Cube's War of the Worlds movie 6 times yesterday, and I'm still kind of reeling.
0: Sadly, baby girl, I've got to pay attention to you. You either have or had in your possession one of the Vatican's most priceless artifacts, and we'd like it back.
1: Exactly how priceless was it?
0: Priceless? And I don't love that we're talking about it in the past tense.
1: Well, technically everything is in the past tense all the time, like that sentence and that one and this one once I'm done saying it.
0: Please stop talking and start talking.
1: The fact that the two of us both understand what you mean by that tells me we're forming a real bond here, Kate.
0: Are you getting to the point, or am I going to go all Spanish Inquisition on you?
1: Okay, I definitely wasn't expecting the Spanish Inquisition. Fine, let's do it. Picture this. An unoccupied building in Lower Manhattan. Are you picturing it?
0: Interior or exterior?
1: Interior.
0: Lobby?
1: 15th floor. And the elevators were shut down, so believe me, I still feel every step right here in my, what do you call that?
0: Gluteus maximus.
1: Wasn't that who Paul Mescal played in Gladiator 2? But seriously, folks, picture it. Unoccupied building.
0: Furnished or unfurnished?
1: Look. Can I paint a picture in your mind without you interrupting?
0: I'm just saying, when you've seen the Sistine Chapel, you appreciate a lot of detail. But you do you, honey.
2: Hey!
1: Hey!
2: I got an order here for a fenella stank.
1: Yeah, I'm... Whatever you just said, bring it over.
2: I noticed that you didn't select the tip option on the app.
1: Stop!
2: Look, nobody wants to talk about tipping.
1: I mean, stop walking.
2: Oh?
1: The floor is, like, super unstable. Take a few steps back.
2: Oh, okay.
1: Now keep your back to the wall and come on over here with my food.
2: Is it okay if I don't?
1: How badly do you want that tip?
2: Seriously?
1: Look, I made it over here. How hard can it be?
2: Unbelievable. Unbelievable. You know, there's a section on the app where you can put in special comments like extra hot sauce or hazard to life of delivery gun.
1: Mm-hmm, you're doing great.
2: You're not even looking.
1: You've got your job, I've got mine.
2: Are you spying on somebody in the building opposite?
3: The correct word is surveilling, if surveilling is a word. Hey, you made it! Just set it down on the crate.
2: Oh.
3: Great. Got a minute?
2: Not really.
3: Do me a favor, would you?
2: I thought I did.
3: Just put on these headphones and tell me if you hear anything incriminating.
2: I don't think I feel comfortable.
4: Now, I notice your left hand is dominant. Herschel Williams is right-handed.
2: What the?
4: Don't make that face. It's not insurmountable. I have people who can help you with that. In just a month, you'll be using your right hand like it's second nature.
3: Excuse me.
2: Brian.
3: Yeah, we've got kind of a problem here, Brian. This is not what I ordered.
2: They only had Pepsi. Is that not okay?
3: The Pepsi is not the problem. Okay, the Pepsi is a problem, but it's not the main problem. I ordered a smash burger. Does this look like a smash burger to you?
2: It looks like what it is, a pizza. How did you only just notice?
3: Because I only just opened the box.
2: You really thought I was bringing you a burger and a pizza box?
3: Amazon brings me dental floss in a box big enough to store George Stephanopoulos.
2: I'm not Amazon.
3: Not with that attitude. Look, I've had a tough week. There's no working bathrooms in this building, and all I want is my Tommy's smash burger.
2: Then you shouldn't have ordered... What did you say? Tommy's?
3: Yeah.
2: This is from Tammy's.
3: Well, I didn't order from Tammy's. I ordered from Tommy's.
2: Are you sure? It's just one letter.
3: I know the difference between an A and an O. I never called anybody online an osshale.
0: I'm here on papal business, and all I'm getting is an overabundance of dialogue and very little plot.
1: It all works out, I swear. All you need to know right now is that I'm on a stakeout. You know what a stakeout is, right?
0: I know what a stakeout is. I live in Rome and not in a concrete bunker 50 feet underground. Although the Vatican does have one of those, it's very nicely appointed and has an excellent media room.
3: Is there a bidet?
0: No bidet.
3: Oh, too bad. I've been looking for somewhere to vacation that's away from people. I don't know if you've seen the news recently, but people are a huge problem, and I'm people, which means I'm part of the problem without meaning to be.
0: It feels to me like you mean to be.
3: Not the whole time. It's actually something I'm making a deliberate effort to try and change about myself.
0: Try harder. And maybe also get to the point.
2: So, you got someone's order from Tommy's.
3: Uh-huh. And I got someone else's pizza from Tammy's.
2: Nah, this can't happen. Because there's an algorithm.
3: Humanity's last words, I guarantee it. Wait, is that why you were asking me about O'Malley's before? You knew about the mix-up?
0: Maybe.
3: So why am I even bothering?
0: Maybe save that question for your therapist, or better yet, find religion. Back to the story.
3: So here's what's going to happen, Brian. You're going to get me my smash burger, and in the meantime, I'll eat the pizza. All right, there's olives on it. I guess I can pick them off. But then my fingers would smell like olives. Wait, do olives actually smell like anything? Ah, it's too big of a risk to take. This is like the trolley problems, but with actual consequences. Take the pizza back. I'll wait for my smash burger.
2: It says no substitutions on the app.
3: I don't want to make substitutions, Brian. I want my smash burger I paid for.
2: You were just about to eat the pizza you didn't pay for.
3: Because getting something for nothing represents the real American dream. Look, I know my rights. I'm a detective. Kind of.
2: Kind of?
3: Get down!
2: Look, Jesus!
3: Your feet! Get behind the crate!
2: What is going on?
3: Good question! I'm gonna cover you. Grab the pizza!
2: You have a gun?
3: Yeah, get the pizza!
2: Now what?
3: Now we have the pizza!
2: I risked my life for a pizza!
3: Well, you don't know how long we're going to be here.
2: Did you hit that guy?
3: Probably not.
5: You missed me.
3: Yeah, but you saw how wildly I was shooting. My instructor told me from his hospital bed that I was the most unreliable and dangerous person he'd ever taught. If he didn't trust me with this thing, neither should you. Okay. Let's move on to the negotiations phase, because I don't know what's in this crate or how much longer it'll keep absorbing bullets. You're here for the pizza, right?
2: He's obviously not here for the pizza.
5: I'm here for the pizza.
2: He is here for the pizza. Holy f***.
3: What, you're even bleeping my flashbacks now?
0: Force of habit. Go on with your story.
3: Okay, fair's fair. Hand over the smash burger as an act of good faith.
5: I don't have your burger.
3: Don't just say burger. It's a smash burger.
5: It's just another name for a burger.
3: It is not. A smash burger is objectively different.
5: How?
3: It just is. Do I look like some burger scientist to you?
5: You look like a packing crate to me. Why don't you come on out here?
3: Because I was shot one time and my body had a severe allergic reaction to it. See, Kate

0: is what I meant when I said people were a problem.
1: You can't address me directly from the flashback. It's very jarring.
2: Do you really want the pizza? I mean, seriously?
3: Do I sound serious to you?
2: That gun sounds serious.
3: So what does that tell you?
2: If we hand over the pizza, are you still going to shoot us?
3: Maybe not.
2: Only maybe not?
3: That's the best offer you're going to get tonight.
2: I think we should give him the pizza.
0: Wait, no way. I paid for this.
2: You paid for the smash burger.
0: Which I do not have. I therefore claim this pie in the name of Piper Murdoch.
2: I thought your name was Fenella Stank.
0: I use a lot of aliases.
2: Right. You're a detective, kind of.
3: Are we done debating? Do I get the pizza? I should warn you, I've already killed everyone at the ghost kitchen just to get to you, Brian.
0: What the hell's a ghost kitchen?
2: Like Tammy's. It's a place that only makes food for delivery. I pick it up from them and then I bring it to you.
0: You said that the food you picked up from Tammy's came to me and the smash burger went to him.
2: I never met this guy before.
3: The burger went to my associates. They're dead now.
4: The burger was that bad?
3: I killed them.
4: But the burger's safe. I mean, it's still edible?
3: I threw it away.
4: Wasting food is not okay, mister. You throw away food, the terrorists win. Wait, just to clarify, are you a terrorist?
3: I'm a businessman. I'm a businessman and I want my pizza.
4: Nah, you're a businessman, but you're not the businessman. You wouldn't be doing your own killing. You're working for someone else, right?
3: If I tell you his name, then I definitely have to kill you.
2: Don't tell us!
3: Adam Cameron.
4: Adam Cameron, So that would make you, I want to say, Dennis Bronson?
3: Tom, how do you know my name?
4: Oh, I had to do a lot of homework for this case, Tom, and that's something I really hate doing, which is why it's stuck in my mind. Let's see. You're the cousin, nephew of Heath Bronson.
3: Nephew? What of it?
4: As well as owning Quest Aerospace, your Uncle Heath was also a big collector of rare artwork and historical whatnots. And when he died, instead of leaving everything to you, his closest relative, it went to a young, muscular fella named Adam Cameron for who knows what reason.
3: You don't know what you're talking about.
4: That's the only thing stopping me from getting my therapist's license. But on this occasion, Tom, I know something you don't.
3: I don't even care.
4: That's your prerogative, Tom, but I think you do a little bit.
3: I don't.
4: A little bit, though.
3: Not even a little.
4: Little bit. Sounds like someone's in denial. You forced me to take extraordinary measures, Tom. I'm eating that pizza. What the heck? Where'd the toppings go?
2: You opened the wrong way up.
4: Right.
1: You didn't actually say what the hey, did you?
4: I didn't want you bleeping before the punchline, breaking my flow, you know? May I continue?
1: Do.
4: I will, after these messages.
1: Stop saying after these messages. It makes no sense.
4: Ice Cube's son-in-law literally gives out Amazon gift cards to defeat the Martians. In their reality, reality itself is a commercial. I mean, where does it end?
1: Explaining what happened to the prophecy.
4: I was just getting to that part. Picture this.
2: Hey, what's this? It was under the pizza.
3: Don't touch that.
4: Oh, I'm gonna touch it, Tom. I'm gonna touch it all over. And it won't be a good touch. Okay, I realize I went too far with that. If I ever wind up describing this to a representative of the Vatican, I'm definitely going to cut that part out.
1: You forgot, and you're taking me out of the story. Don't do that.
4: Sorry.
2: It looks like a letter.
4: Hey, what's with this envelope? Feels weird.
2: I think it's grease proof.
3: I told you not to touch that. You have no idea what you're handling right now.
4: Yeah, but that's also true every time I buy a hot dog from a street vendor, so... Oh, wow.
1: So you read it?
4: I didn't so much read it as look at it, seeing as how it wasn't written in the one language I understand.
1: Portuguese. The Fatima prophecies are three documents written by Lucia dos Santos and given to the church after she and her two young cousins experienced apocalyptic visions in 1917. The third prophecy was sealed with instructions that it wasn't to be opened until 1960. But when Pope John XXIII read it, he refused to make the contents known.
4: See, this is back before the world got overrun with spoilers. People back then didn't just straight up ruin stuff for everybody else. I knew Andrew Garfield and Tobey Maguire were both in that Spider-Man movie months before I saw it. Do we know what the prophecy was about?
1: The end of the world. The clue was in the word apocalyptic.
4: But you're giving me nothing to work with. Plus, it's all religion, so I make one disrespectful comment and that's my ass canceled. Do you really want that for me? I don't want that for me.
1: Honestly, I don't even care.
4: Isn't that like...

0: a sin or something?
1: If it is, I can always confess later.
0: How does that help me?
1: In no way whatsoever, my sweet summer child.
0: So the church's position is that it sucks to be me?
1: Well, there hasn't been a papal edict yet, but when it happens, you'll be the first to know.
0: Someone stole that prophecy from the Vatican, right?
1: And put it on the market for anyone interested in priceless antiquities, or anyone who wanted to read the portions that were suppressed when its contents were revealed in 1980.
0: Why, did it say who shot JR?
1: See, that right there is crazy disrespectful.
0: Maybe don't let it get back to your boss.
1: Are you talking about the Pope or God? Because God's always watching.
0: Even last Tuesday around 10:40 and then two more times that night?
1: Oh, please don't go into details. I'm a nun, remember? What happened next?
0: I thought you didn't want me to...
1: In your flashback, what happened next?
0: Right.
2: Put the Fatima document back or I start shooting until that crate in front of you is sawdust.
3: I think you should definitely do what he says.
0: Fine! Putting it back. Look, I think it's time we made a deal. I've come to terms with the fact that the Smashburger is gone. I'm going to slide the pizza box out into the middle of the room. You go get it and we'll just... Is that a no?
4: Did you really think I wouldn't notice all the gunfire coming from immediately opposite my office?
3: There are two people shooting at us now?
1: I have the same question. I get the impression that we're heading for the conclusion, but there are several matters you...
0: Everything?
1: No, I don't think you did. Wouldn't it be better if, before this new character appeared, you said something like...
0: So let me get this straight in my head. Tammy's isn't just a ghost kitchen. They also transport illegal goods right under the nose of the cops. But once the people working for you informed you that they'd got my Tommy's Smashburger instead of your Tammy's pizza with the secret document, you killed them, went to the location of the ghost kitchen, found out who made the delivery, then killed everyone there. And now you've traced Brian to right here, and you're going to kill us both.
2: Very perceptive, Miss Murdoch. And now, you must die.
1: See how much clearer that was for anyone who might be listening?
0: I think anyone listening would have picked that up anyhow. Anyway, I didn't say any of that.
1: I'm just impressing on you the importance of clarity in storytelling.
0: Also, I don't think anybody in the history of anything has said, "And now you must die." Dialogue is not your strong suit. But to return to my brilliantly crafted recollection...
2: Who the hell is this guy?
3: I have the same question.
0: It's a weird coincidence because you guys already almost know each other.
3: I haven't seen him before in my life.
0: I wasn't talking to you, Brian. And keep your head down. Tom Bronson, meet Bryce Terry.
2: Wait. You're Dr. Terry?
4: So you are spying on me.
3: Not me. Her.
0: Thanks, Brian. Good to know you've got my back at all times.
3: I have no idea what's going on here.
0: Then let me bring you up to speed. Ex-Dr. Terry runs a very specific service for people in a very specific income bracket. It used to be he'd provide them with fresh organs to replace any his clients might have used up over their passage of time. Nobody ever asks where the organs come from, but Doc spends a lot of time in the Philippines.
4: How do you know all this?
0: Because I'm spying on you. It's my job. Someone's suspicious about your new process. Honestly, it's kind of disappointing that you didn't have the same suspicion, Tom.
2: What suspicions? What are you talking about?
4: I thought you were here to kill her. So kill her!
2: What is she talking about?
0: She's talking about his most expensive operation, Tom. The super rich, like your Uncle Heath, who've reached the end of their time, can have their actual brains transplanted into younger, healthier bodies.
3: Wait, is that possible?
4: Yes!
0: Nah, the whole thing's garbage.
4: I don't expect you to understand.
0: I understand that you coach the people who are supposed to be recipients of your clients' brains. Is that the right word, recipients?
3: Yeah, sounds good.
0: Anyway, there's no operation. You just let your clients die, and then somebody else takes their place, inherits their money, and splits it with you.
2: Wait, so Adam Cameron... Is it my uncle?
0: Take a beat to figure out how stupid that sounds, Tom. Yes! You got cheated out of your inheritance when your uncle thought he was going to start a new life in a new body. Instead, he left everything to a stranger. And you've been working for that stranger ever since.
3: You got hooked, Tom! Was that too much?
0: Now you're just saying what we're all thinking.
2: My money. All my money.
4: Now, Tom. It's Tom, right? She's lying to you. She simply doesn't have the capacity to understand the intricacies of...
0: I've got a recording of you briefing another of your stooges about a half hour ago. Want to hear it?
4: Tom, don't do anything stupid.

0: gonna miss Tom. Not the shooting at me stuff, but, you know.
1: Now you. Give me that recording.
0: Come get it. You know, I was beginning to think no one was going to fall for that. By which I mean fall through it.
2: You could have just shot him.
0: Gun's empty.
2: Empty? You fired like 3 shots.
0: Bullets aren't free, Brian. You need to quit living in the past, my friend. You ought to be looking to the future. And in the future, you'll be taking me to the nearest Mickey D's. At this stage, I'm prepared to settle. Grab the pizza.
2: We're still taking the pizza?
3: So, you took the pizza, which means you have the Fatima prophecy. You've had it all this time.
0: Yeah, probably should have said that about a half hour ago. Is it really all that important to have it back? I mean, you already know what it says, right?
3: And I already know what happens in Love Actually. But I still like watching it every Christmas.
0: Okay, how about a trade?
3: You throw me the idol and I throw you the whip?
0: Can you believe that was Alfred Molina?
3: I know, he looks so young. What's the trade?
0: I hand over the prophecy, you give me that bleeper.
3: That's it?
0: That's it.
3: Deal! Here's the bleeper!
0: Thanks! And here's... the prophecy. Only thing is I forgot to put it back in its greaseproof envelope and there was extra cheese on the pizza, so it's kind of like... see-through now. I mean, there was definitely something written on it at some stage.
3: Holy mother f***ing this!
0: Knew I was gonna need that sooner rather than later.
4: You've been listening to Life in the Fast Food Lane, written by M.J. Elliott, starring Andy Albert as Piper Murdoch. Also in the cast was R. Hamilton Wright as Brian Mackey, Ellen McLean as Sister Kate, Richard Zimon as Bryce Terry, and John Murray as Tom Bronson. The play was directed by John Patrick Lowry, and our engineer was Aisha Ubayatilaka. Music was composed and conducted by David Fredericks. This episode was recorded at Jack Straw Cultural Center in Seattle. Piper Murdoch, Private Instigator, was created by M.J. Elliott and is a copyrighted feature of Oral Vision, LLC. 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

Morris, believe in yourself. Compare Philip Morris. Match Philip Morris. Judge Philip Morris against any other brand. Then decide for yourself which cigarette is milder, tastier, more enjoyable. Believe in yourself, and you'll believe in Philip Morris, America's finest cigarette.

0: They fight, they yell, they squabble and squawk, but they love each other as much as any married couple in the world. That's Frances Langford and Lou Parker, stars of Philip Rapp's humorous creation, The Bickersons. And here is John Bickerson himself, Lou Parker.
1: Thank you, ladies and gentlemen, and good evening. Before Frances and I square off for our weekly marital mayhem, here is Miss Langford as her more lovable self, the G.I.'s Purple Heart girlfriend. Frances?
2: Thank you.
1: Fanny, it's almost impossible to keep up with all the requests from the fellows in the service, but I think we should attend to this one. It's from the gang at the Walter Reed Hospital in Washington, D.C., and they want to hear you sing Falling in Love with Love.
2: Nothing would give me greater pleasure. So with Tony Romano and the orchestra, this is for you, fellas.

0: Friends, in a moment, we'll have a look in at the Dickersons. But first, I'd like to have a word with the most important person in the world when it comes to choosing a cigarette. That person, of course, is you. We of Philip Morris believe that no one's taste is more important to you than your taste. No one's judgment is more important to you than your judgment. That's why we ask you to believe in yourself. That's why, unlike others, we of Philip Morris never ask you to test our brand alone. That's no test, because it gives you no choice. We say compare Philip Morris, match Philip Morris, judge Philip Morris against any other cigarette. Then make your own choice according to your own taste, your own judgment. In short, believe in yourself. Later you'll hear an interview with an actual smoker, not an actor, not a paid performer, but a real person who will make the only fair test. I know you'll be interested, so stay with us, won't you? Now, light up a Philip Morris and let's join Francis Langford and Lou Parker as John and Blanche Bickerson in The Honeymoon Is Over.
1: John,
2: Hurry
1: up and drink your orange juice before it gets cold.
2: Let it get cold. I don't like hot orange juice anyway.
1: It isn't hot. I just warmed it a little to take the chill off. You know you have to be careful about what you eat with your sensitive stomach, John.
2: Well, I don't want to eat anything. I just want to get these sales reports finished before I go to work.
1: Nonsense. I've already fixed your breakfast for you, and you're going to eat it. Why, even a horse eats before he works. Here.
2: What is it?
1: Curried tapioca.
2: Give it to a horse. I wouldn't touch it.
1: What's the matter, John? Is business getting bad?
2: It's always been bad, but now it's getting worse. Let me finish these reports, will you, Blanche?
1: I don't know. For a man who doesn't make any sales, you certainly do a lot of paperwork.
2: I make plenty of

0: sales. Look at this. You see this big pile of papers over here? Well, half of them are audits.
1: What about the other half?
0: Cancellations. Hand me that eraser, Blanche. I made another mistake on this order.
1: Well, why bother to correct it? It's a canceled order, isn't it?
0: Give me the eraser.
1: Oh, here.
0: Thanks. There, that does it. Books all balanced. Sales, $5,600. Cancellations, $5,600.
1: Well, I'll say one thing for you, John. You're the neatest failure I ever saw.
0: Now, don't start that again. I've got a steady job, and that's what counts. Where's my hat?
1: On the sideboard.
0: Where's my lunch?
1: In your hat. You'll be home early, won't you, John?
0: I'll try.
1: Never mind trying. Just do it. You've got a long drive ahead of us tonight, and I don't want to be late for the wedding.
0: What wedding?
1: Oh, come on, John. You know my cousin Agnes from Saugus is getting married tonight.
0: I give up. If that fish-faced cousin of yours could hook a husband, no man in the world is safe.
1: How can you say that, John? You know very well Agnes won a beauty contest last year at the canning factory.
0: A fine beauty contest winner. Miss Imported Sardine of 1950. Skinless and boneless division.
1: Why do you care? You're not marrying her. You're only going to the wedding.
0: No, I'm not.
1: Of course you are, silly. I'm going to be the bridesmaid, and you're the best man. Now, be a good boy and buy a new tuxedo on your way to work.
0: What's wrong with the one I've got?
1: Oh, you can't wear that thing, John. It's out of style. Nobody's wearing seersucker tuxedos anymore.
0: It's not seersucker. It's crimped shark skin. All it needs is a pressing to cover up the shine in the coat.
1: Well, the pressing won't cover up the hole in the pants. Don't be so stingy, John. You can pick up a nice second-hand tuxedo for under $20.
0: I'm not stingy, Blanche. I just can't afford it.
1: You can, too. If I can afford a brand-new evening gown for $68, you can certainly afford a second-hand tuxedo.
0: I knew it. You only want to go to the wedding because you bought a... Wait a minute. We can't go anyway.
1: Why not, John?
0: I just remembered that I have to take inventory at the office tonight.
1: Oh, John.
0: Too bad. I would have loved going to that broken-down wedding, but that's the breaks of the game. Take that dress back, Blanche.
1: I can't. I've already had it altered.
0: Give it to me. I'll take it back. I'm not throwing away 68 bucks because you had it altered. Where'd you buy this dress, Blanche?
1: At Fuller's. But, John, can't you try to get off from work just for tonight?
0: No.
1: It's such a pity. You're the best man, and the groom is depending on you.
0: What are you talking about? I never met him in my life. Why should he depend on me?
1: Well, he's very nervous, and he's liable to call off the wedding if you don't show up.
0: Oh. Well, in that case, I've got no choice in the matter.
1: You'll go?
0: Of course not. It's the least I can do for the poor sucker. Goodbye, Blanche. I'm going to return this dress to Fuller's before I go to work.
1: John, wait! You can't... Hello? Oh, Clara, how are you? Oh, I'm not so good. John's not going to the wedding. No, he's taking the dress back to Fuller's. What's that? I bought it at Plummer's. Good heavens. John! John! John!
2: Fuller's Department Store Adjustment Department, Grumper speaking. Yes, madam. I'm afraid you have the wrong department. You want alteration.
0: The adjustment department?
2: That's right. Won't you sit down?
0: Well, I'm in a hurry. I just want to get a refund on this.
2: Certainly. Here at Fuller's, if you're not satisfied, your money will be cheerfully refunded.
0: Fine.
2: Yes, indeed. Cheerfully refunding money is a Fuller tradition handed down by our celebrated founder just before he went into the hands of the receivers.
0: Well, that's very interesting, but about this refund...
2: That's what we're here for. At Fuller's, your money is cheerfully refunded.
0: Well, that's just dandy. But if it's all the same to you, let's stop the cheerfulness and start the refunding.
2: Well, let's fill out this form. Now then, reason for refund. Doesn't fit, perhaps?
0: I don't know. I haven't tried it on.
2: Well, then we're hardly being fair to the garment, are we? Won't you try it on now?
0: I don't think so.
2: Why not?
0: Because blue evening gowns clash with my purple garters.
2: Oh, it's a gown. How amusing.
0: Isn't it?
2: Now then, reason for refund?
0: I want my money back.
2: That's not a reason.
0: Can you think of a better one?
2: Very well. Give me your sales slip.
0: I haven't got one.
2: Then how are we supposed to know when this was bought? There are no refunds on anything after 2 weeks.
0: I bought it yesterday.
2: I have the files here. Do you mind if I take a quick run through them?
0: I don't care if you ride through them side saddle. Gonna get my money back. Wasted half the morning for me already with your silly questions, senseless grilling, and idiotic chatter. Fine way to handle refunds. What you need here is somebody to adjust the adjustment department.

0: That somebody ought to have at least half a brain.
1: Are you quite finished?
0: Yeah, now give me my refund. I'll tell you you'll never find me in here again.
2: You're right about that. At least not for some time.
0: What is that supposed to mean?
2: We have no record of this gown being sold.
0: Oh, you haven't?
2: No, and you have no sales slip. Somehow it all adds up.
0: It does it? What does it add up to?
2: Shoplifting. Oh, detective!
0: Hey, now, wait. Just a minute. Take your hand.
3: Excuse me, could you direct me to... Well, thank you.
4: Oh, pardon me, miss. I was carried away by that gown. What were you saying?
3: I'd like to speak to John Bickerson.
4: Bickerson. Oh, yes, cell 13. I was about to go back there. We just got an order to release him.
3: Well, before you do, could you let me talk to him for a few minutes? I want him to promise me something before he finds out he's released. It's about a wedding.
4: Oh, I understand, miss. I never did know what he was picked up for.
3: Yes. Well, I haven't time to explain.
4: Anyway, there's another little matter before he can leave. The bill.
3: Bill?
4: One pair of bent handcuffs, two back windows for the happy wagon, and the sergeant's eyeglasses, $47. I'm afraid Bickerson wasn't very happy with it.
3: Well, send him a statement.
4: All right. Third cell on the left, and good luck, miss.
3: Thanks. Hello, John.
0: Oh, it's you. I didn't recognize you in that getup.
3: How do I look?
0: Lovely.
3: Sure, but what good are fancy clothes when you're the wife of a jailbird?
0: I'm not a jailbird, and I'm going to sue that store for every nickel they've got for false arrest. Have you hired a lawyer?
3: No.
0: Why not?
3: Well, what have you ever done for me?
0: What?
3: I asked you to do one simple little thing, like taking me to my cousin's wedding, and you make up all kinds of excuses to get out of it.
0: Those weren't excuses. I was supposed to take inventory tonight. Probably get fired for not even showing up.
3: Well, it's too late to worry about that. But there's still time to go to the wedding if you can get a parole.
0: What parole? I haven't been convicted of anything. If you just call that broken-down store and get them to drop the charges...
3: Will you take me to the wedding if I do?
0: Blanche, this is blackmail.
3: Mm-hmm. Will you?
0: To think that my own wife...
3: Will you take me to the wedding, John?
0: Even if I said yes, where could I get a tuxedo at this hour?
3: I've got one right here in this box. Compliments of Fuller's Department Store. Put it on.
0: Thought of everything, didn't you?
3: Mm-hmm.
0: I can't prove it, but I've got a sneaking suspicion you engineered this frame-up all the way down the line.
3: Oh, John.
0: All right, you win. Get me out of here.
3: But rattle on the bars with your tin cup, dear.
0: Oh, what's the use? Hey, screws!
3: Why, that's wonderful, John. You've adjusted to your environment perfectly.
0: Now, keep quiet. Where is that guy?
4: All right, take it easy. I'm coming. Gonna let you out now, Bickerson.
3: About the wedding, John. I know how you feel, but believe me, you won't regret this decision.
4: Oh, so you finally broke him down, huh, miss? Gotta hand it to you. Didn't even need a shotgun.
5: In a moment, we'll rejoin the Happy Bickersons. Right now, it's time to join our roving reporter, Bob Pfeiffer, for the story of his interview with an actual smoker in Louisville, Kentucky. Okay, Bob Pfeiffer.
6: Hello there, this is Bob Pfeiffer. While we've been setting up our microphone here in the heart of Louisville, Kentucky, my assistant, Frank Higgins, has been interviewing passersby on 4th Avenue. He's located a volunteer to try the Philip Morris nose test. All set, Frank?
7: All set, Bob. Bob, I'd like you to meet Miss Beatrice Isaacs from Louisville, Kentucky. Miss Isaacs is not a Philip Morris smoker.
6: Thank you, Frank. How do you do, Miss Isaacs?
8: Good.
6: About the test, may I ask you one favor? For obvious reasons, we don't want you to refer to your present cigarette by its brand name. Is that okay by you?
8: Yes, sir, it is.
6: Now let me offer you a Philip Morris, Miss Isaacs. Do you have one of your own brand handy you could take out
8: yes,
6: for me?
8: Yes, I do.
6: Then we'll be all set to go. Fine. Now, which cigarette would you like to try first, Miss Isaacs?
8: I'll try my brand.
6: Try your brand first? All right, I'll give you a light, then take a puff, do not inhale, and slowly let the smoke come through your nose. That's the way, Miss Isaacs. Now, that was your own brand, which I noticed was also one of the leading cigarettes. Now, let's try exactly the same test with the Philip Morris. Remember, I'll give you a light, then take a puff, do not inhale, slowly let the smoke come through your nose. All right, Miss Isaacs, by your own choice, you tried your brand first and then the Philip Morris. You made exactly the same test each time. What difference, if any, did you notice between the two cigarettes?
8: Well, I think Philip Morris is milder.
6: The Philip Morris is